0: kind of a day I was having.
1: Oh, that's, that horrible. Does make me happy. It has. Look, the more passions you have. I'm a hobby man. Absolutely. I mean, I am sick. I could live on hobbies. I really could. That's one of the battles I have had to wage in my life, is not to spend all day with my hobby.
2: In a world where more and more people decide what's right and wrong based on how they feel, what happens when feelings become the only moral standard? 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And if someone feels justified in destroying property or harming others, on what basis can society say they're wrong? For 50 years, Dennis Prager has challenged audiences around the world to think deeply about the moral foundations of civilization. In his new book, If There Is No God, he confronts the biggest questions of human existence. 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Why do innocent people suffer? And can morality survive without God? 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It's Timeless Wisdom with Dennis Prager, right here on AM 870, The Answer.
3: It's Larry Elder. 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
3: Larry Elder here, the sage from South Central, the prince of Pico Union, the czar of common sense, the great Eldersky, Don Lorenzo. Welcome to the program. No victocrats allowed, because we've got a country to save. So let's get her teed up!
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3: 888-971-SAGE, 888-971-7243. I am Larry Elder. We are Salem News Channel. As promised, an hour with a historian. But first, I told you I saw this movie called Pressure. And Pressure is about the 72 hours before D-Day and about the war between two meteorologists on whom I relied to give him a weather forecast. One predicted the weather would be fine on the original day for D-Day. The other predicted it would not be fine. And Ike had to determine which one of these meteorologists to rely on. And of course, it was all about the consequential decision that Ike had to make. It was one of the most incredible movies I have ever seen. I laughed. I cried. It was intense. It was exhilarating. It made you proud to be an American. And our guest is spent 35 years at the Eisenhower Foundation and the Dwight D. Eisenhower Presidential Library. Before that, he served as a U.S. intel officer on active duty and in the reserves, retiring as a colonel. Please welcome the former deputy director of the Dwight E. Eisenhower Library, Mr. Martin Matt Teasley.
9: Larry, good to be with you and your listeners and your viewers. It's great. I'm really looking forward to talking about this film, which I also got to preview about 4 weeks ago. So it is an amazing film. I agree with everything you said about it.
3: Mac, were you involved in the production of the film and the writing of the film, advising anybody about the film?
9: No, I wasn't. The way I got involved is the Eisenhower Foundation here in Abilene, which is a partner with the Eisenhower Presidential Library, part of the National Archives. And I was the executive director for a few years. they are sponsoring the film in its U.S. premieres. They're going to the various sites in New York City, Washington, and L.A. where it's going to be premiered. And so we're sort of a USA sponsor. And as a historian, I was invited to go to the film and critique it and give my feedback and give my assessment of how accurate it was. And so that's the role I played. But I was not involved in anything. But it's been a great honor and a neat experience so far. Very neat.
3: Well, Mac, let's talk about the film. It took me a minute or two.
0: Life is a song. 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
3: But then I researched later. The British Motor Transportation Corps, which she was a member of, had officer rank too. She was probably a lieutenant in that. So it was correct to call her lieutenant. And then I saw that Eisenhower only had two rows of ribbons on his uniform, on his Ike jacket. And he traditionally was wearing just the top three ribbons, just one row. So, but I came back, did some research, saw photographs of the event, of the time frame. He had two rows of ribbons. So I think the writers of this film did their historic homework, and mm-hmm. I have total confidence that the story they told is very accurate. And it's and who would have thought you go into a movie about the weather and you think Wuhan? It was gripping. It was gripping from the beginning.
4: I've never rooted for bad weather before because I wanted the British meteorologist to be correct. And I sat there saying, please rain, please rain. And then when it started raining, honestly, I cried. I cried about four or five times during the movie. And it's difficult for me to cry during a movie. The movie's called Pressure, as you know. Has any human being been under that kind of pressure, the pressure that Eisenhower was under?
3: It's hard to imagine. And that was the epitome of the pressure he ever faced. In fact, fast forward to after he had his first day in the White House, he said lots of decisions to make, lots of responsibilities. Seems like just a continuation of everything I've been doing since 1945. You know, in other words, ho hum, another day at the office, because this is probably the most important decision he made in his lifetime, and everything was easy after that. And there's an interesting anecdote. In 1955, when he was in the White House, Milton Eisenhower, his brother, was the president of Penn State University, and invited him to come up to the State College to give the commencement address to the students. And it was going to be outside, and Milton Eisenhower's baby brother was worried about the weather, and you know, it was a little threatening and so forth. And he said, "Ike, should we move it? It was going to be in the stadium. Should we move it into the field house?" And Ike turned to Milton and said, "Milton, I haven't worried about the damn weather since June 6, 1944. It's your decision. It's your decision, son." So, you know, it was, and actually when he announced for president in Abilene, Kansas in 1952 in June, there's this black and white photo of him, side shot. He's in the stadium in Abilene, and he's wearing one of those thin plastic raincoats, see-through raincoats that not a tasteful look. And he's got a hat on, and his pant legs are literally rolled up because it was a muddy stadium. And there he is announcing his presidency. I'm sure his political advisors were thinking, "Oh my goodness, this is an inauspicious beginning for a political campaign." But he went on, of course, in a landslide 5 months later. But I didn't care about the weather. You know, things were much more important than the weather.
4: Mac, I think I read it was Jack Kennedy who asked him, what was the key to winning the war? And he said, we had better meteorologists.
3: We had better meteorologists than the Germans. Isn't that a great quote? I mean, he could have said a lot of things, better planning,
4: right.
3: Troops are good. But it was, we had better weather.
4: So, Mac,
3: let's
4: talk about the stakes here. What was at stake, other than the free world? What was at stake in this decision?
3: I mean, it could have, if the invasion had failed, I mean, who knows what, I mean, would the French be speaking German now? We don't know, but it would have been catastrophic, and there were just tens of thousands of soldiers on landing ship transports ready to go, and, you know, they had been ready to go for a couple of days now, and then they were waiting longer, and that was tight quarters, and I think, I don't know if the war would have, actually, what Eisenhower feared later on, he said, what if the Nazis had developed the atomic bomb? They were working on the atomic bomb.
4: Right.
3: He said one of those thrown at the Normandy beachhead would have wiped out our whole invasion. That would have been the end of it. So it was probably the largest amphibious landing in the history of mankind. So it was a monumental decision, and it was his decision alone. He's the one that had to say

0: go. And so, yeah, it was changed. Well, it ensured that world history went on the right track, but it was, yeah, I don't know. I don't know what ifs. If it hadn't gone, would it, if it had gone later, would the Germans have regrouped and been stronger, or what would have happened? We don't know. So it's.
1: Mac, talk about the scale of this landing. How many military personnel? How many planes? How many boats? Give us an idea of how big this amphibious landing was.
0: I think there were 400,000 troops that were going to be involved in it, you know, in wave after wave after wave, and 2,000 died on the first 24 hours. Which we think of what we're afraid of losing 13 people in this little thing going on in Iran, and those were all friendly fire, or you know, two planes collided, two tankers collided, and things like that. So it's, but back then 2,000, and Eisenhower knew, and he said later on, he said, anyone who learns a claim in the followers, in the blood of his followers, has to be very humble about that. And he said that as he got his citizenship of London a year later. But yeah, there were the intricacy of the bombing and the artillery and the coordination, and it was just it was amazing. And the film starts off, as you know, with Operation Tiger, the exercise about 5 weeks before the actual date, and it was a fiasco. The communications were bad. We lobbed artillery. Eisenhower wanted actual artillery be lobbed into the landing area or be right beyond it, so that the soldiers were used to that sound, because that's what it was going to be like on the real D-Day. But the timing was off. Somebody, the troops were sent there early or late. I don't know what it was, but we ended up killing our own people with artillery. Plus, the Germans, PT snowboats, fast boats, came in and sunk two of our LSTs. They were out there marauding, and we had 700. We lost 750 men in this exercise, and a lot of them drowned or froze to death. You know, frozen to death in the frigid waters of the North Atlantic in April. And so that there were a lot of lessons that needed to be learned. But this was, you know, I think there was, and Ike wanted, he wanted three divisions involved in it, not just two divisions. His view was always overwhelming force.
1: And Mac,
0: never
1: Mac, we come back, Mac. I want to talk about how and why Ike was chosen to be the Supreme Allied Commander. The movie is called Pressure. My guest is Martin Mac Teasley, 888-971-SAGE. Do not leave town. 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
1: All right, folks. 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
1: 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Well, here we go again. Another Memorial Day weekend. Before you head out and start your fun, I need you to help some really great kids have some fun too. 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Sometimes both mom and dad are behind bars. These kids, many of them have never gone to summer camp, but with your help, they can. 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You'll see the Angel Tree Camp banner at the very top. 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Prison Fellowship provides kids with an incarcerated parent a week away from bad neighborhoods and the dangers of drugs and gangs, and they will be associating with other kids who are in the same boat. And as Angel Tree volunteer Christian tells us, a week in the fresh air of Angel Tree Camp can literally transform their lives.
15: And just have people believe in them, and for them to be able to be a kid and not suffer for the crime that their parents are in prison for. We actually feel like they're the silent victims of crime because they're labeled through Angel Tree. That's what we're doing, is we're giving them the opportunity to be a kid and to look past their parents' label.
1: 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My guest is the former deputy director of the Dwight Eisenhower Library and Museum, historian Mac Teasley. Mac, The future president was not an obvious choice to be the Supreme Allied Commander, was he?
0: Far from it. And he got his first star 3 months before Pearl Harbor. And he had a good reputation in the Army, and he graduated first at Command and General Staff College in Fort Leavenworth, and so he was viewed as an up and comer, but he had already been in the military for, you know, more than two decades. It didn't look promising for him. He assumed he was going to have to get out. But after Pearl Harbor, he was called to Washington. He came from the Philippines. He worked with Douglas MacArthur, and so he was brought to Washington to the planning division by George Marshall, General Marshall, to develop war plans, logistical plans for the war in the Pacific. But he so impressed General Marshall that Marshall soon sent him to England in a fact-finding trip in June of 42, just to see the lay of the land, and because we were going to be sending soldiers over there to take on that command. And I think in the back of General Marshall's mind, he was going to be the commander. He wanted to be, and he deserved to be, the leader of the Allied Expeditionary Force. But President Roosevelt had other ideas. He didn't want to let Marshall leave. He was more comfortable when he had George Marshall there advising him right next door. So, but Eisenhower continued to impress, and he was a clear thinker and was poised, and he'd studied dramatics under General MacArthur. He'd testified before Congress. He was very articulate, and he convinced General Marshall, and General Marshall recommended to Roosevelt that they appoint him the Allied commander. So he got a third star. He got a second star at the planning division. Then he got his third star when he started commanding overseas. But it was a surprise. He was over the heads of many generals more senior than him.
1: Mac, how crucial was his relationship with General Douglas MacArthur?
0: I think it was interesting. He worked for him in Washington, D.C. Before he went to the Philippines, and MacArthur felt so highly of him that he wanted him to come with him to the Philippines, in which he did. And so he had a long tenure with him, and I think it was the old joke was, I mean, later on, I think maybe there was a little jealousy on the parts of General MacArthur, and he said, Ike was the best damn clerk that worked for me, you know, and Eisenhower said, well, I studied dramatics under MacArthur. So it was, but I think they learned from each other, and they respected each other. Actually, MacArthur's son, or no, his daughter, I think, or no, Mrs. MacArthur. Mrs. MacArthur kind of adopted John Eisenhower, the Ike and Mamie's son. And John Eisenhower, to his death, felt very protective and really close to Mrs. Douglas MacArthur. So I think it was probably a very good political connection to have, mm-hmm. and so forth, but it was not easy working for Douglas MacArthur, so put it that way.
1: Mac, the term Supreme Allied Commander, was that a brand new term?
0: Yeah, I think it was. Because I think they had, since the situation was, the British had been in the war for a year or two before we got in, and mm-hmm. And we were going to get all the glory and so forth. And General Montgomery was, Bernard Montgomery was the hero of Alamein in North Africa and Alamein. And so, but they wanted there to only be one commander of the whole operation. There'd be some sub-commanders of various armies and so forth, but there was a supreme commander, because there were army commanders. That was the title. It was, if you headed up an army, you were an army commander, and there were several, there were two or three different armies operating, but so they needed to have the title Supreme. And of mm-hmm. course, it carried over into NATO, the Supreme Allied Commander of NATO. So, and Eisenhower got his fifth star because the British he had to outrank the British, and I think they promoted somebody to five stars. So, okay, the Americans said, Ike needs a fifth star too. So,
1: Mac, talk about the friction between Dwight Eisenhower and Montgomery.
0: Yeah, it's interesting. It was, of course, Montgomery was a little bit of a prima donna, and mm-hmm. felt that he'd had the military experience. He was a better combat soldier, leader, and he should really have the job. And so, and he was not the most diplomatic of people, and occasionally borderline insubordination was apparent with him. And there's one scene where, you know, Eisenhower says, you know, Monty, you can't talk to me that way. I'm your boss, you know, and had to call him down and so forth. But so it was, he had to treat Montgomery with respect, and he did admire his accomplishments and so forth. And Market Garden, the battle that went up into the Netherlands, was a placating Montgomery. He wanted that. It ended up not being maybe the smartest idea or being more successful, but Eisenhower had to finally agree to do that in the spring of 45. Maybe it was in the fall of 44. But I think the relationship was, and the film shows that too. There's the point where Eisenhower would say that this decision is mine and mine alone, Monty, you know, and it's, Monty was urging him to go, and he said, yeah, we'll go if that's what I decide. But yeah.
1: Now, can we come back? I want to talk about these two meteorologists. I had never heard of either one of them, and I want to know, has history overlooked them? If so, why so? And I want to talk more about Ike as a man, as a human being. 888-971-SAGE. Do not leave town.
14: We got to help with any two. So buy those bars and a doob and you for D-Day.
13: The answer. Breaking news.
5: The California Highway Patrol is starting a maximum enforcement period at 6 o'clock tonight. Here's Mark Mayfield with details.
6: Across California, they'll focus on seatbelt use, reckless driving, and drunk driving. It'll run during the Memorial Day weekend and conclude at 11:59 p.m. Monday night. The CHP says that there were over 13,000 crashes across the state last year that killed more than 1,300 people. I'm Mark Mayfield.
5: The Sandy Fire, now over 2,100 acres. Crews are continuing to gain containment. It's been burning since Monday morning when it was sparked behind a home in Simi Valley. Neighbors say it started as a man was using a tractor on a hillside in an effort to prevent a fire. The Sandy Fire is burning in some of the hills that separate Ventura County from Los Angeles County. The LA City Council has approved a revised budget of $14.9 billion. The budget preserves many of Mayor Karen Bass's priorities, but she hasn't indicated if she'll sign or veto the spending plan. The budget includes additional funding for fire and police. Councilwoman Tracy Park was the only no vote. A homicide investigation is underway after a second person was found dead at a fire in Glendale. The flames were first spotted late Sunday night in a commercial building near Glen Oaks Boulevard. One victim who was pulled from the fire had multiple gunshot wounds. Now here's National Weather Service meteorologist Rich Thompson with your answer weather forecast.
7: May gray conditions will continue across the area through Saturday. Low clouds and fog can be expected tonight and Saturday morning across coastal and valley areas, giving way to sunny skies Saturday afternoon. Lows tonight will bottom out in the 50s, and highs on Saturday will range from the 60s at the beaches to the mid-70s to mid-80s inland.
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1: 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Back with my guest, historian Mac Teasley. Mac, the two meteorologists who kind of were the foundation of the movie, at least some of the drama, I didn't know who they were. Were they depicted accurately? Were they that prominent in Ike's decision to go into D-Day on June 6th rather than June 5?
0: You know, I think that if you have a full-length history of World War II, the European theater, these people will be mentioned by name, especially Stagg, the Scottish-born British officer, the group captain, which is equal to a colonel in rank. But I think... there's a book I have on the shelf. I just looked it up, and sure enough, Stagg's covered by three pages in this one book I looked at the other night. But I think that it definitely a footnote to history, and true history buffs would know about this issue. The decision to have to delay for one day the invasion was part of the drama, and I think it was because of weather, and so the weathermen naturally played. Mm-hmm. I think it's interesting that this Stagg, the Scottishman, he was just commissioned. He wasn't in the military, but he was a great weatherman. Maybe worked for meteorological service. He was only in the military 3 years, but he came in as a group captain, which is it was the Royal Air Force colonel essentially. So it's interesting that the weather people for the army are usually the air people because they're telling the airplanes that it's okay to fly. But so I think that they're usually underreported. The average amateur history buff on World War II would not have heard. Maybe they've heard about the Scottish, but probably not about the American.
1: Mac, I hear I'm only going to have you for a few more minutes, so I have a few more things I want to ask you. Were you okay with how they portrayed the relationship between Ike and Kay Summersby?
0: Excellent question, and that was my antenna were up, and I was trying to watch that. And you can see in the background of the picture my book. I've written a book on it. It just came out from the University Press of Kansas. 480 footnotes, 25 chapters. It's not the normal biography of Ike. It's just vignettes about Ike the cook, Ike's ancestry, Ike's black ancestry, by the way,
1: and Jewish
0: ancestry, Jewish ancestry, just all true and false myths. It's debunking. The true Ike Eisner fact and fiction. But the longest chapter is on Kay Summersby, and I think it's 40 pages and with 88 footnotes. I think they did an okay job there on Kay Summersby. The co-star of the movie plays Kay, so that shows that the role was important to the producers who were putting the film on. But she was there, I think they did a good job of making it look professional. There was one little lapse where one of the two says, "Oh, since we've known each other since '42, and we've had our moments or something," mm-hmm. just in past. I think by and large. I discount the fact that there was an affair between Eisenhower and his wartime driver. I mean, it was Lou Grant and Mary Tyler Moore. Mm. If you're old enough to have watched that sitcom, that's what John Eisenhower once described it as. But there was true affection there, but she had illusions of grandeur and loved. All the historians have discounted it, and I think I do. But she was part of the Schaeff family. She was there. She mm-hmm. was there. But also Walter Bell Smith, their three-star general, was there. His naval aide, Captain Butcher, was there at that decision time for this, and his military aide. So,
1: Mac, we just have 1 minute left. As you know, he became president, Republican president. Isn't it the case, though, he was recruited by both Democrats and Republicans to be their candidate? And if that's true, why did he choose to become a Republican?
0: You know, I think, yeah, that's very true. For the first presidential election he voted in was for himself in 1952. As military officers did not vote for the president. You serve the commander-in-chief no matter what party who he is. And as he was doing things right, because people didn't know what his party affiliation was. But I think the economic policy was what convinced him to be a Republican, you know, the free enterprise system and so forth. And he was also a big supporter of our allies and not withdrawing back to the coast of America and being isolationist. And he thought, and Robert Taft, the Republican heir apparent, was an isolationist and would have gotten us out of NATO, and so he was all about NATO too. So, but I think it was logical for him to become a Republican. He was an avid Republican the rest of his life, and so on.
1: Well, Mac, thank you so much for taking the time. The movie is called Pressure. Mac loved it. I loved it. I urge you to check it out. Yeah. I'm thinking Academy Award or two or three, at least some nominations, Mac.
0: I think Brendan Fraser did a great job, yep. It's an accurate film, and it really shows the pressure that Ike was under. I mean, it was pressure has a double meaning here. It's the high pressure weather system. There's the pressure on the Supreme Allied Commander.
1: Have to leave it there, Mac. Yep. Thank you so much for coming on. I appreciate it.
0: Thank you, Larry.
1: You got it.
0: Thank you to your listeners.
1: You got it.
0: Thank you very much.
1: Wow. Again, Brandon Fraser was amazing. It took me a while to get used to it physically because to me he didn't look like Dwight Eisenhower. But it was extraordinary performance, and I really strongly urge you to see the movie. And let's find out how many Academy Award nominations it gets. 888-971-SAGE. Do not leave town.

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1: Stuck in traffic? We've got the answer.
2: On southbound 5 at Stadium Way, there's a motorcycle crash blocking the number one lane. CHP is en route. This is causing a delay in traffic, so use caution when driving through the area or use an alternate route. On southbound 110 at Stadium Way, there's a hammer blocking the number two lane. Start making your way over to the left or to the right to avoid the hazard ahead. On northbound 405, just south of the 110, there's a large pothole within the HOV lane. This is CHP Officer McIntyre with your up-to-the-minute answer traffic report.
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3: 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I am Larry Elder. 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Right before he left office after serving two terms, President Dwight Eisenhower gave a speech in which he warned about what he called the industrial military complex. Here's part of it.
9: A vital element in keeping the peace is our military establishment. Our arms must be mighty, ready for instant action, so that no potential aggressor may be tempted to risk his own destruction. Our military organization today bears little relation to that known of any of my predecessors in peacetime, or indeed by the fighting men of World War II or Korea. Until the latest of our world conflicts, the United States had no armaments industry. American makers of plowshares could, with time and as required, make swords as well. But we can no longer risk emergency improvisation of national defense. We have been compelled to create a permanent armaments industry of vast proportions. Added to this, 3.5 million men and women are directly engaged in the defense establishment. We annually spend on military security alone more than the net income of all United States corporations. Now, this conjunction of an immense military establishment and a large arms industry is new in the American experience. The total influence, economic, political, even spiritual, is felt in every city, every state house, every office of the federal government. We recognize the imperative need for this development, yet we must not fail to comprehend its grave implications. Our toil, resources, and livelihood are all involved. So is the very structure of our society. In the councils of government, we must guard against the acquisition of unwarranted influence, whether sought or unsought, by the military-industrial complex. The potential for the disastrous rise of misplaced power exists and will persist. We must never let the weight of this combination endanger our liberties or democratic processes. We should take nothing for granted. Only an alert and knowledgeable citizenry can compel the proper meshing of the huge industrial and military machinery of defense with our peaceful methods and goals, so that security and liberty may prosper together.
3: And what he warned about is the influence of people that make bombs and things that blow up on Congress, that their interest is to sell things to government. And this is a danger, something that we've never seen before, and warned about it. How often have we heard of how the Department of Defense can't balance its budget, can't audit, can't withstand an audit, don't know where things are, programs are approved because of influence by politicians where the munitions might be manufactured. He warned about all of this. As I was saying to the historian, Eisenhower was recruited by both Democrats and Republicans to run for president. Think about that. Can you imagine somebody today, both parties recruiting the same individual? And he, as you heard, never even voted before. Felt it was a conflict of interest for a military officer to vote one way or the other. First time he cast a vote for president was for himself in 1952. And he became a Republican because he thought Democrats were statists, relied on the state, relied on welfare, and he thought it was a bad trend. This man grew up, he said, I didn't realize we were poor until later. Grew up in Abilene, Kansas. Actually, he was born in Texas, but he grew up in Abilene, Texas. In Abilene, Kansas, rather. And the family emphasized hard work, thrift, not borrowing, not going into debt. So temperamentally, completely inconsistent with what he thought the Democrats are. But can you imagine somebody being recruited by both Democrats and Republicans today? Can you think of anybody, any public figure, that would likely be recruited by both Democrats and Republicans? I can't. That's how big this guy was. He was a superstar. He was a war hero. And if you look at the films where he's interacting with the soldiers, they looked at him like he was a rock star. And, you know, when you look at the pictures of Eisenhower as president and as he later on aged, you look at young pictures of him. He was extremely handsome and dashing, was an athlete, was a very good football player. I believe he's a running back, if I'm not mistaken, and he hurt his knee, and that kind of ended any prospects that he might be an athlete. But the temperament, the pressure this man was under. Again, I urge you to see this film. It's one of the most remarkable films I've seen in a long time. And the pressure, the civilized world literally was resting on his shoulders. If he had made the wrong call and had gone into D-Day and the weather did not comport with what he thought, the Scottish meteorologist said. He wrote two letters, one talking about how successful the operation is, and one saying the failure is entirely mine. This is why presidents age. This is why people like Dwight Eisenhower are colossal and underappreciated. Became president during the era of nuclear bombs. 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
3: Triple 8-971-SAGE, 888-971-7243. I am Larry Elder. We are Salem News Channel. As I mentioned, President Eisenhower was president for two terms, two tumultuous years, Korean War, civil rights, speaking of which, he sent troops to escort children to a public school in Little Rock, Arkansas, when the governor of Arkansas, Orville Faubus, retreated on his promise he made to Ike to allow these kids to attend the school. He double-crossed Ike. Ike was furious. He sent in troops to escort these kids to school. And that brings me to my friend, Robert L. Woodson, who just died. This is a editorial written by the Wall Street Journal yesterday. Robert L. Woodson, 1937-2026, he challenged the civil rights orthodoxy that the poor need big government to rise. That's a headline. Let me read you part of it. The American civil rights movement has many heroes, one of the most unsung with Robert L. Woodson Sr., the native of South Philadelphia, who died Tuesday at age 89, made his mark in the tradition of Booker T. Washington by arguing that the best path for empowering minorities and the poor is helping them lift up themselves. By the way, he was part of my film, Uncle Tom, which you can see on YouTube for free. The Wall Street Journal continues, raised by a single mother after his father died soon after birth, Woodson dropped out of high school to join the Air Force. Earned his high school GED as an airman, went on to get degrees at Cheney University, University of Pennsylvania. Became active in the civil rights movement during the 1960s heyday, working for a variety of groups, including NAACP and the Urban League. But from his earliest days, he emphasized work at the community level, especially in fighting crime and giving the poor tools to help themselves. He often said his work in a jail as a young man gave him a different point of view from the salons in D.C. about rising from the streets. That thinking ran counter to the dominant orthodoxy of the day, which was that government programs are the key to empowerment and opportunity. Woodson has been vindicated by decades of evidence, not that most civil rights leaders will admit it. Never denied there was racism in America, that he believed in the founding of the Declaration of Independence, as Abraham Lincoln did. As America celebrates its 250th anniversary, Bob Woodson's life and work is a tribute to the Declaration's promise. He was a great, great man. He founded something called the Robert Woodson Center in D.C., which is still going. I urge you to look it up online and make a contribution. And again, check out the film Uncle Tom 1. You can see it for free on YouTube. And Robert Woodson is one of the many people that I interviewed during that film. So please check it out. Everybody, have a wonderful Memorial Day weekend. 888-971-SAGE. If you want to leave a message, make sure it's under 60 seconds, and please, no profanity. God bless.
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25: With us in news, I'm Keith Peters in Washington. European nations reacted to President Trump's decision today to send 5,000 troops to Poland.
26: His announcement came just weeks after he had ordered the same number of troops to be pulled out of Europe.
0: NATO officials were meeting in Helsingborg, Sweden, when they reacted to the news, including Swedish Foreign Minister Maria Malmer Stenergard.
1: Well, it is confusing, indeed, and not always easy to navigate.
0: NATO Secretary General Mark Rutte seemed pleased with the decision, and so too did Polish Foreign Minister Radosław Sikorski.
2: I want to thank the President and everybody who contributed to this decision.
0: Trump announced the deployment on Truth Social, citing strong ties with Polish President Karol Nawrocki. I'm Lawrence Brooks.
25: On Wall Street, the Dow up by 294 points. This is SRN News.
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23: Welcome to Seculo. It's Friday. We're kicking off what is, for a lot of people, a holiday weekend, if you will, as Memorial Day will be celebrated on Monday. A really good way to start our 250th celebration of America, I think, is to remember those who gave the ultimate sacrifice and died while serving our nation. Of course, Memorial Day on Monday. For a lot of people, we know you're going to have the day off. A lot of people will be, kind of kicking off summer that way. But I think it's a good reminder, again, as we head into a summer, really celebrating America, that this is a proper way to kind of kick off your, if you want to say, celebrations by remembering those who, again, paid that ultimate price for our freedoms and for our safety here in America.
27: That's right, Logan. And as I think we reflect on this, not just remembering those that have given that ultimate sacrifice, but also just the foundations of this country itself.
23: Sure.
27: This is a good time. I encourage you, read the Declaration of Independence as many times as you can this year, but start now if you haven't yet, because we've heard already the way the media will try to spin things. They were trying to push back on Speaker of the House Mike Johnson for just quoting the Declaration of Independence. We've strayed so far in so many areas of this country from the foundations that that the founders really believed and wanted to happen, and the way that we could thrive as a country, that I think as much as we can, getting back to that, it's an important thing.
23: You know, and to pivot to what we're talking about a bit today, as we were going off the air yesterday, there was a big press conference that was happening in Minnesota about specifically the fraud scandal that has really rocked the country in general. But the details of what's coming out of these investigations, and remember, it is very easy. I know a lot of you say nothing ever gets done. There's, you know, we move on. I always say the media does move on very quickly, and we forget about these topics that become a dominant news story every day. But we've seen out of the Trump administration, and now we can say we saw that after, you know, there was RFK Jr. there. There was Dr. Oz there. A lot of people involved directly. They are still working on these cases, and it is bigger than I think anyone could imagine.
27: That's right. And as they continue to prosecute these cases, it not only is going to put an end to those individuals committing this fraud, but hopefully serve as a deterrent to those that continue or think, maybe I should defraud the United States. Yesterday, it was announced 15 individuals had been indicted for over $90 million in alleged healthcare fraud. It was a scheme in Minnesota, and it saw even things like $40 million worth of fraud that was targeted to programs that were supposed to help children and families with autism. So not only did they steal from the taxpayers, but that money wasn't going to families that needed it and could use right. that to help live and thrive in America. They were stealing that from children that need it.
23: Yeah, don't think of this as some sort of like Robin Hood scenario where, you know, there's fraud happening, but maybe that's good because the government is doing, you know. No, these are people who are going after specifically people that needed this money, diverting it to places you should not be going, and doing it to the tune of millions and millions and millions of dollars. When we get back, we are also going to give you a bit of a recap of all the incredible work that we have been doing, all of the great segments that we've had over the last week, so you're not going to want to miss that. That is here, again, on ACLJ.org, on YouTube, Rumble, however you get your podcast, we are there. 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And I want to get you involved. You know, yesterday we talked about Jack Smith. We talked about, you know, the deep state. Well, I know, you know, I don't really like saying that anymore. I like to find, you know, phrases that are new and fresh. But I feel like we're on repeat when we hear Jack Smith, deep state, James Comey. But that is because more information is coming to light. 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
23: Welcome back to Seculo. We are covering that massive fraud situation headed out of Minnesota. You know, we've been covering this for months, and a lot of you have said nothing ever gets done. But you know what? It looks like there's actually movement happening. So when you get distracted by what's happening in media coverage and you think nothing's happening, remember there are people working behind the scenes. So that's what we're able to see out of Minnesota. Will, let's give an update.
27: That's right. There is an assistant attorney general for fraud enforcement, Colin McDonald, giving a press conference right now. Right behind him is RFK Jr., the health and human services secretary, as well as you see
23: Dr. Oz,
27: who's the Medicaid and Medicare administrator. Here's what we're seeing. 15 individuals have been indicted for over $90 million in alleged healthcare fraud scheme in Minnesota. This is a sweeping FBI investigation with the DOJ. It is two of the largest Medicaid fraud cases ever charged in that district. It has seven additional Medicaid programs that were used in this fraud. This is all from a tweet from the director of the FBI. Minnesota public health care resources were defrauded to the tune of tens of millions of dollars, targeting programs that
5: life is a song. And what if your faith could help you hit the high notes?

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3: And that said, that was such a great program. When the reality of what Obamacare did to get more people insured was expand Medicaid, that was the largest amount of people that got coverage under it. What do we see now? Where is all the fraud? It's in Medicaid. It was that expansion without the proper guardrails on it that has led to them stealing taxpayer dollars to billions of dollars. And here's the other problem with it. Everyone else is suffering. It's not just taking your taxpayer dollars. It's this entire program that has created a way that's driving up every single person's healthcare costs. When people say healthcare is unaffordable in this country, it's not just because of the way the insurance system works and we need tort reform, things of that nature, which we've been saying for a long time. It has exploded exponentially because of the ways that fraud is so easily done. And therefore, all these insurance companies have to raise their rates. The prices of things have to go up. It's not just taking your hard-earned taxpayer dollars. It's hitting you twice because every single person's health care costs are skyrocketing. And it all goes back to one thing, and that is the disaster that was Obamacare.
4: Yeah, absolutely. I do want to take some phone calls if we can. Let's go to William, who's calling in California. William, go ahead.
5: Yeah, thank you for taking my call. Yeah, in regards to the lady who disguised the, all the things she took and all the documents as cake recipes and such. And I know you're being polite when you say, well, she probably didn't know what was going on or what she was doing. Yes, she did. I'm 83 years old. I've been around a long time. The people I've met in my lifetime, it's unbelievable. She knew exactly what she was doing there. She wouldn't have tried to disguise them in the first place.
4: Well, I clarify. I don't think we ever said that.
3: 100% agree with you. Actually, we said exactly what you're saying. And Jordan even said she's an attorney. She was a managing assistant U.S. attorney in the Southern District of Florida. She knew exactly what she was doing. It makes it that much worse because as a high-up attorney in the DOJ, and even the content of what it was, she knew the consequences of it, as well as it shows that intent that she renamed the files. If she didn't know what she was doing, I just forwarded it to my personal email address, no big deal. No, she knew exactly what she was doing. She renamed the files in order to conceal the contents thereof. So I agree with you 100%, William.
4: Yeah, William, thank you for calling.
3: She knew.
4: And thanks for watching on YouTube. Again, let's go to Leslie, who's calling in Virginia. Leslie is an ACLJ champion. Leslie, you're on the air.
6: Hello. Yes, ACL champion and Zionist. So I'm going to kind of avoid going to Texas. But what I wanted to tie in what you're saying today with what you said, I think it was Monday or Tuesday. If you believe the premise that our rights come from man and man's law, then you can justify what she's saying in Texas. You can justify the segregation laws, the Jim Crow laws of the 1960s. But if you believe that your rights come from the Creator, then you have to believe that all men are created equal and have certain rights, and nobody can take those away. No man can take those away.
3: I think that's an exactly great analysis of what we talked about earlier when Katie Turr said, was trying to call out the Speaker of the House and saying, is he putting God above the Declaration of Independence? And the entire premise of if we stray from how the founders set this up, then you are correct. If laws come from government, if rights come from government, then that is at the political whim of the fickle government. But in reality, because they come from God, and if we hold

0: fast to that, then our country can course correct when it has not lived up to those principles. As you mentioned, segregation, the history that we have in this country where we didn't live up to what our principles are, you can course correct as long as you're going back to that same principle that all men are created equal and that they are endowed by their creator with certain unalienable rights, being life, liberty, and the pursuit of happiness. So yes, we need to course correct back to the foundation.
1: We could try to take Eric in Pennsylvania. Eric, go ahead. Watch it on Salem News Channel. We got about a minute left, Eric.
2: Yeah, my comment is that the left is so anti-Semitic, they hurt themselves. Kamala Harris should have picked Shapiro for vice president.
1: Yeah.
2: I'm not saying they would have won unless you got laryngitis, but they'd have been much closer. You know, and it just makes no sense. Shapiro's running for governor. They might not go out and vote for him because he's Jewish. It's crazy.
1: Look, Eric, I'm not sure about the one comment there, but the rest of it, I think you're right. And we know it was pretty much stated in her book and some of the books saying that Spivily Shapiro was not picked with a concern because he was Jewish. And look, again, like I said, social media would tell you that that was the right move. But you know what didn't? The votes in Kentucky. You know what's looking like it's not going to be? The Democrats who are going to stand up against what's going on in Texas because they know it could mean a political end for them. And they also maybe have some, you know, moral backbone, hopefully. All right, and that is also why the work of the ACLJ continues as well. I want to give you an opportunity right now as we are headed to the end of this segment to not only support the work of the ACLJ, because remember that all of this content that you see here, whether that's our media side, we're covering breaking news items, of course, the legal side as well. You saw Jordan yesterday, Washington, D.C., swearing in members of our legal team into the United States Supreme Court. This is all active. This is all happening right now only because people like you support the work of the ACLJ, and it happens in many different ways. It happens if you want to financially support, which we really appreciate. You can become an ACLJ champion, or if you even just want to get involved in what we're doing here. The ACLJ continues on working. And you can even be a part of our petitions. You can be a part of what we take to, whether it's to the Congress, to the Senate, what we take to the Supreme Court of the United States. And right now, we've got a brand new petition I want you to be involved in. I want you to go to ACLJ.org right now. That is ACLJ.org. And you can sign the petitions. It's free. There's not any sort of paywall here. The ACLJ, no paywall here. Unlike some of the fraud that's happening in Minnesota, there's no none of that funding issues happening. But it only happens because people like you support. So while you're there and you're signing a petition, while you're reading the incredible documents that our ACLJ team has put together, when you're getting involved or reading a blog or a news story that our team has put together, I want you to consider supporting the work of the ACLJ. Because again, none of it happens without you. We want to always remain without a paywall. There's a lot of other organizations like ours. They put a lot of the content back behind something you got to log into. It's confusing. It's hard to share. 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I'm going to ask you to do something. If you care about that Jack Smith situation, we got a petition right now for you. 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
1: Seculo. I'll be honest, got a lot of people watching right now and nobody calling in. And I don't know if you just don't want to speak your mind right now. You're trying to listen in to what we're talking about here. But I'm encourage you, if you want to be on the air, it's a great time to call in. 1-800-684-3110.
15: I have a question that may get people to call.
1: Okay.
15: Do you think that James Comey is setting the stage for himself to run for president? We know he's got an indictment over his head that's lingering over that Instagram
1: like
15: post.
1: Like, that hasn't stopped people from running for president.
15: That's fair. But, you know, if say that all gets cleared up, do you think he is setting the stage?
1: Fair enough.
15: He has written that book, A Higher Loyalty, Truth, Lies, and Leadership. That came out years ago. But that was the kind of presidential-style book that people write. We now hear him saying things like, hold out two more years and we can rebuild. That is a call to action, and he has been doing a lot of media.
1: If we're whispering it, other people are talking about
15: right.
1: it. Look, I think what you got to understand, I don't want to act like we are some political prognosticators. If that thought has ever entered our mind, I will assure you that that has entered the mind in the conversation of not just James Comey, but the people surrounding him and the people approaching him. The amount of people that I know have been approached in real life by real whether it's political action committees or whatever it may be, with the effort to get them to run for president. One, you'd be surprised at the people who have been approached to try to have that, you know, good run. But I guarantee you, when there's movies being made about you, when there's conversations being had, you're in that mix. You're in that mix. I'm not saying that he has plans for it. I'm not saying it's even on the docket for him. But where you're right, when you're doing media, unsolicited media in some ways, when you're not out there promoting a product, you're not out there promoting something current. Sure, he could say he's currently trying to defend himself against
15: the court of public opinion.
1: In the indictment. Right. But why? Why does that matter? Why does it matter? One, we know he loves television. We know he loves to talk on camera. Nothing wrong with that. It's a commendable thing. We know he loves to meddle around with what's happening in politics, especially around election season. So whether it's midterms, whether that is the presidential season, we know he loves to get himself in the mix. So that's not shocking, to say the least. However, I do think even if it's not him running for president, that there are bigger aspirations. What that looks like, again, this is not an older guy. This is a guy who's 65. He is 15 years younger than the current president of the United States. Okay, remember, put that into your brain right now. Okay, between Joe Biden and President Trump, we were talking about presidents who were in their 80s. Barack Obama was an outlier. George W. Bush was an outlier. to really our whole initial generation. It's a lot of been older people. And of course, now we are seeing, if he's 65, now you're talking about 67, that's kind of like prime age for what seems to be the preferred presidential candidate for a lot of people. I mean, Bernie Sanders was preferred for a lot of people, and
15: right.
1: I don't know where he is age-wise, but I will tell you, it's on the older side.
15: Right. So give us a call. What do you think? 1-800-684-3110. Is he going to try to play this rational centrist kind of role? I know that he has tried to become a hero to the left with all his actions he took against President Trump, even though he was despised by them for all the things he did to Hillary Clinton during that entire campaign. People forget about that. So what do you think? Do you think he's going to try to run? Give us a call. But there is some other things we need to update people on. That's a big victory, because we filed last week, we told you, at the Supreme Court last Thursday, urging the Supreme Court, do not take Virginia's request to put a hold on the state courts block of their referendum, which changed their congressional map, making it a 10-1 Democrat to Republican congressional map. The Supreme Court of the United States did just what we were asking and rejected the bid from the Democrats in Virginia, trying to get them to weigh in and allow their congressional map to move forward. We were talking about that. You never know what's going to happen at the Supreme Court. But that is one of the reasons why it's so important to file, why the ACLJ was able to jump on that and get a brief in what feels like record time to the Supreme Court, saying, don't take this. One, you look at what the Supreme Court did. It was a state constitutional matter. You don't need to weigh in here. It was a very brief order, one sentence order. So it didn't go into rationale why or why they didn't take it. But we do know that, at least for now, is no longer a threat, that the way they changed their rules in Virginia, the way they said we're trying to make it fair, which fair to them meant completely rewriting it and taking away the voice of almost half of their state who votes conservatively, not progressively, not on the left. So they were trying to be fair by taking away their own people's voice. You also see what they're trying to do there, where since their new governor went in place, they are trying to disenfranchise the own state's votes even more by signing off on that interstate electoral college popular vote compact, which says that if they get to 270 electoral college votes, it doesn't matter how the people of their state vote anymore. They're only going to go with what the popular vote is. Virginia, consistently with the Democrats they have elected, are trying to take away the voice of Virginians. And that should concern not just the people in Virginia, and we know we have a lot of people listening from there, but everyone around the country, because we saw what Kamala Harris said last week, that there's no bad ideas. They thought that was a good enough messaging point, Logan, from that call, that on May 15th at 5:17 p.m., I got a fundraising email from Kamala Harris saying, if you've been looking for a way to fight back against Republicans cheating across this country, this is it. Look, we've got to fight fire with fire. These folks are playing to win, so we need to play to win too. They're ruthless, so we need to be ruthless too. When the stakes are this high, there are no bad ideas. It's time for us to talk about electoral college reform, Supreme Court reform and ethics, multi-member districts, statehood for D.C. and Puerto Rico, and more. What we saw is like a crazy talk saying, let's just throw everything out there. They thought was a good enough messaging point and clearly did well enough with enough people.
1: It could be because people like us are talking about it.
15: But they're fundraising on it now, which means that enough people want that. That's scary. So you've either got Kamala Harris wanting to completely throw out our entire constitutional framework, or you've got James Comey, who thinks he's above it all at this point. We're going in an interesting trajectory here in the next few years.
1: Yeah, look, and we have a petition I want you to get involved in before we end this segment and head into the second half hour. We do have a few lines still open. Some of you have called in. Maybe you took Will's question. 1-800-684-3110. To get heard on the air today. But I am going to encourage you, as we head to break, some of you may lose us here. We have a new petition right now. It is directly involved with all the issues that we are talking about today. But really, you can get a part of it. You should read it. read it in full. 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If you are, sign it right there. I think over 100,000 of you have done it already. 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So you can get involved in that petition today. That's again at ACLJ.org right now. And again, all of that happens. All the work we do here, whether it's our legal work, whether it's our media work, none of it happens without you. None of it happens, by the way, at your cost. 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You're not going to get one of those pop-ups. 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Go to ACLJ.org, support the work today. We'll be right back in less than a minute.
5: With SRN News, I'm Keith Peters in Washington. European nations reacted to President Trump's decision today to send 5,000 troops to Poland.
6: His announcement came just weeks after he had ordered the same number of troops to be pulled out of Europe. NATO officials were meeting in Helsingborg, Sweden, when they reacted to the news, including Swedish Foreign Minister Maria Malmer Stenergard.
16: Well, it is confusing, indeed, and not always easy to navigate.
6: NATO Secretary General Mark Rutte seemed pleased with the decision, and so too did Polish Foreign Minister Radosław Sikorski.
17: I want to thank the President and everybody who contributed to this decision.
6: Trump announced the deployment on Truth Social, citing strong ties with Polish President Karol Nawrocki. I'm Lawrence Brooks.
5: On Wall Street, the Dow up by 294 points. This is SRN News.
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1: Welcome to Seculo. It's Friday. We're kicking off what is, for a lot of people, a holiday weekend, if you will, as Memorial Day will be celebrated on Monday. A really good way to start our 250th celebration of America, I think, is to remember those who gave the ultimate sacrifice and died while serving our nation. Of course, Memorial Day on Monday. For a lot of people, we know you're going to have the day off. A lot of people will be, kind of kicking off summer that way. But I think it's a good reminder, again, as we head into a summer, really celebrating America, that this is a proper way to kind of kick off your, if you want to say, celebrations by remembering those who, again, paid that ultimate price for our freedoms and for our safety here in America.
15: That's right, Logan. And as I think we reflect on this, not just remembering those that have given that ultimate sacrifice, but also just the foundations of this country itself.
1: Sure.
15: This is a good time. I encourage you, read the Declaration of Independence as many times as you can this year, but start now if you haven't yet, because we've heard already the way the media will try to spin things. They were trying to push back on Speaker of the House Mike Johnson for just quoting the Declaration of Independence. We strayed so far in so many areas of this country from the foundations that that the founders really believed and wanted to happen, and the way that we could thrive as a country, that I think as much as we can, getting back to that, it's an important thing.
1: You know, and to pivot to what we're talking about a bit today, as we were going off the air yesterday, there was a big press conference that was happening in Minnesota about specifically the fraud scandal that has really rocked the country in general. But the details of what's coming out of these investigations, and remember, it is very easy. I know a lot of you say nothing ever gets done. There's, you know, we move on. I always say the media does move on very quickly, and we forget about these topics that become a dominant news story every day. But we've seen out of the Trump administration, and now we say we saw it after, you know, there was RFK Jr. there. There was Dr. Oz there. A lot of people involved directly. they are still working on these cases, and it is bigger than I think anyone could imagine.
0: That's right. And as they continue to prosecute these cases, it not only is going to put an end to those individuals committing this fraud, but hopefully serve as a deterrent to those that continue or think, maybe I should defraud the United States. Yesterday, it was announced 15 individuals had been indicted for over $90 million in alleged healthcare fraud. It was a scheme in Minnesota, and it saw even things like $40 million worth of fraud that was targeted to programs that were supposed to help children and families with autism. So not only did they steal from the taxpayers, but that money wasn't going to families that needed it and could use right. that to help live and thrive in America. They were stealing that from children that need it.
1: Yeah, don't think of this as some sort of like Robin Hood scenario where, you know, there's fraud happening, but maybe that's good because the government is doing, you know. No, these are people who are going after specifically people that needed this money, diverting it to places it should not be going, and doing it to the tune of millions and millions and millions of dollars. When we get back, we are also going to give you a bit of a recap of all the incredible work that we have been doing, all of the great segments that we've had over the last week, so you're not going to want to miss that. That is here, again, on ACLJ.org, on YouTube, Rumble, however you get your podcast, we are there. 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And I want to get you involved. You know, yesterday we talked about Jack Smith. We talked about, you know, the deep state. Well, I know, you know, I don't really like saying that anymore. I like to find, you know, phrases that are new and fresh, but I feel like we're on repeat when we hear Jack Smith, deep state, James Comey. 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
1: Welcome back to Seculo. Phone lines are open, as I said, at 1-800-684-3110. Great time to call. We're going to reset. We're discussing, though. You may be seeing the headline right now. A lot of you are just joining us, and we always know that. The first segment of the show, if we're talking about our social media followers, those that watch us, whether on Facebook or maybe you watch us on YouTube or Rumble, a lot of times everyone tunes in the second segment. So we always have to kind of reset. So people ask that. They're like, Logan, you always repeat yourself after the first segment. Well, we know a lot of people rush in, but then a big, you know, jump in within 5 minutes of starting. So we got to restart and really talk about James Comey, who's on Meet the Press, saying, you know, if you are in one of these positions, hold tight, because we only got 2.5 more years and we're going to rebuild this thing. In my image, essentially, is what he had to say. Let's hear again from James Comey, Byte 4.
24: If you're bragging about forcing out career prosecutors and agents because the president doesn't like a lawful investigation they conducted, something is seriously broken at the top. But I have great confidence in the people down below who are just trying to hang on. And I'm urging them, hang on 2.5 years, and then we can rebuild these institutions. But we need good people in those roles. America does.
1: Well, of course, you know, we can all agree with the last segment of that, which is we need good people in those roles. America does. But that's not what he's talking about here.
0: And what is so frustrating when you hear him have airtime on Meet the Press and be able to go out there and share this message is that this is the man that sent agents into the White House to entrap people, to try and get information that could lead to prosecutions of a new administration back in early 2017.
15: And when asked about it, he was like, "Why? Well, how did these agents end up there?" He said, "I sent them." He bragged about it. He bragged about being above the executive branch, outside of it. So when you hear all of the, you know, we need an independent FBI, independent Department of Justice, this is what you get. You get unelected bureaucrats that feel like they are outside of the constitutional framework of the United States. He sent spies into the White House to try and get people. He leaked secret memos and notes, contemporaneous notes of his, to get a special counsel.
1: And remember, admitted these things. Like, not all of this is like...
15: bragged about it.
1: This isn't like hyperbole. You know, it's hard to kind of go back in time and to think about it going, these aren't allegations. These are admissions. And again, like I said, not admissions of guilt, admissions of doing the right thing in his eyes.
15: Well, and then he goes on and continues this entire plot after he is fired by President Trump, and rightfully so. He continues, he tries to get the special counsel, is successful at that. A special counsel appears on the scene, Bob Mueller. And what we also know is that he was a big part of that intelligence community assessment, which completely rewrote history of what happened in 2016 under the eyes of James Comey and John Brennan and James Clapper, to try and say that there was this Russia collusion narrative, which we know was a hoax. They tried to completely unseat a duly elected president of the United States. And now, fast forward, you take that entire first 4 years. He got rid of James Comey, but a lot of the rot was still there because it kind of put an entire holding pattern. When you had to go through all of the Bob Mueller special counsel issues, he couldn't do the reforms in the DOJ and at the FBI that needed to happen in the first 4 years. Yeah. We see Christopher Wray come in on the scene. And what did they do under Biden? They started targeting Christians, people of faith, sending spies into churches. And now you're hearing him in the second term say, hold on, we can get back to that business. If you just wait 2 years, because the president, how dare he get rid of people at the FBI and clean house? How dare he get into this position where we can't do as we please as unelected bureaucrats?
1: I do think we do need to kind of reframe our thoughts and remember that he's not wrong in the sense that we are only 2 years away. And 2 years in your eyes as you get older, as you all know, is absolutely nothing. We are talking about months, really, 24 months until you have a new president, you know, at least pretty close to decided, you know, a few more months, like 30 months until there would be an election. And of course, we have midterms coming up in just a few months. Some of them already began. You've already seen some of the primaries. You've already seen all of this already happen. So to start thinking 2 years in the future, remember, when people start planning out their presidential campaigns, they start planning out a presidential campaign essentially before the last election, because the amount of money that has to be raised, the amount of things that have to get done to have a successful even go at it, not necessarily a successful election, but to just have a good enough chance, takes years and years of preparation. So when he's saying there's only 2.5 years, hold on. That is because the wheels are already in motion. There are things that we know. There are things we don't know. I don't like using the deep state words anymore. I feel like that starts to become not mean as much. Specifically when you have a presidency like you do right now, administration right now. But there are people that are working behind the scenes within the parties that certainly probably could be labeled that. And we've actually got a way for you to get involved in that right now. We have a new petition. I want you to get, you know, just go to aclj.org/sign. You can read the whole text there. But we're not backing down. We know that this happens. We know that there are still people working behind the scenes to really undermine everything that you believe in, but also undermine the next few years. It's not just going to be whether or not whatever political party wins in the midterms. It is also setting up a very small window, because obviously, depending on how the midterms go, will really determine how the rest of this presidency goes. But even if it goes the way that you want it to go, we know how quickly the American people can go one way or the other. We know where... look, right now, probably where President Trump's approval ratings are right now, whether those are accurate or not, I think we've learned that with President Trump, the polls can never be trusted. But at least we know they feel like they have momentum going into the midterms. And don't be surprised if you feel like there is that momentum. And look, don't be surprised if in 2028, we are talking about a new president who is a Democrat. Look at the world you've grown up in. It has gone back and forth our entire lives. There's no reason to believe that the next go around will be any different.
15: Well, and once again, if you look at that and you say, you know, you hate the term deep state or feel like it, maybe it's played out because of what we have right now. But think about this. He's the one saying, hold on.
1: That's what I'm saying.
15: Yeah. But wait also on this. Guess what's happening today in court, federal court with the ACLJ? We're still fighting for documents about him sending those spies into the White House. There is a reason that it is 2026 and we have been fighting for the better part of a decade to get these documents. It's because someone doesn't want to give them out through the Freedom of Information Act. So today, we have our attorneys fighting for still outstanding documents about him sending spies in the White House. And I will remind you, this is from 2018 with Nicole Wallace and James Comey about this very issue, Byte 14.
2: How did that happen?
24: I sent them. something I probably wouldn't have done or maybe gotten away with in a more organized investigation, a more organized administration, in the George W. Bush administration, for example, or the Obama administration. In both of those administrations, there was process. And so if the FBI wanted to send agents into the White House itself to interview a senior official, you would work through the White House counsel, and there'd be discussions and approvals and who would be there. And I thought, it's early enough, let's just send a couple guys over.
15: And that's him responding to the question from Nicole Wallace of, you look at this White House now, it's hard to imagine two FBI agents ending up in that room. How did that happen? And he says, I sent them. It's early enough. Let's send a couple guys over. That's what we're fighting to get documents on.
1: They're not
15: something
1: organized.
15: He admits to. And just even the fact that an FBI director thinks that's okay to go around and outside the chain of command in the executive branch and say, you know what? I'm going to send agents over because they're not going to be ready for this. That goes to show his book was called A Higher Loyalty. That higher loyalty is to himself. And he has been showing that the entirety of this public life ever since he tried to unseat the president of the United States. He tried to send agents in and spies in. That's why we're still fighting this. It seems ridiculous. And to some degree, it is that we still have to fight this. So we're still in court to get these documents. But when you sit there and you're like, maybe the deep state, you know, maybe that's played out. It's not, because we're still having to deal with it. And he's calling them to action in just a few short years.
1: Yeah, I mean, I see some comments coming through. They're like, Logan, wake up. You don't know what you're talking about. You know, I mean, I think that I'm being a pretty realist here. Okay, if you're talking about what a 2026 and a 2028 election's going to look like, there's no reason that your foot shouldn't be on the gas right now into figuring out what needs to be done. Do not rest on your laurels right now. You are dealing with a time in America where things are rough for a lot of people. And if you don't pay attention to how American people are reacting, if you're not really paying attention to the $4 plus in the middle America for gas prices and think that that's not going to drive a lot of people to vote one way or the other, or actually to motivate people to get out or not get out to vote, you got to be clear-eyed in this. Okay, I'm not going to tell you what you want to hear. I'm going to tell you what the truth is. Phone lines are open at 1-800-684-3110. We'll be right back.
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1: Made it here, folks. Last segment of the day for your phone lines are open for you at 1-800-684-3110. I'm looking into the studio and I'm thinking, I don't know if we did make it. There's some concerning faces in there, Will.
0: Are they so sad?
1: Very stressed out
0: faces.
1: Why are they
0: stressed?
1: Monday. Look, now there's some excitement. I've turned them all around. There's even some thumbs up from people. I can't see their faces. I think they're knowing. There's something happening in there.
0: Uh-oh.
1: And
0: they're having a giggle fest in there.
1: Now they are. There wasn't a second ago, I assure you.
0: Yeah.
1: During the break, there was no giggling happening. But speaking of that, we got some phone lines open. 1-800-684-3110. We'll take some calls. These are all related to like war, so I guess it's not necessarily giggle fest.
0: Do you have one about James? A comment about James Comey that came in
1: all
0: on
1: right.
0: Rumble.
1: See, Comey, don't play that.
0: It said, this is from Rumble, said, Comey isn't radical enough for the current Democratic base. And I don't disagree with that, and that's also why a potential run from James Comey, I think, would be difficult. Because
1: you know, you say that, though.
0: He wouldn't be at home on the Republican side.
1: You say that, but then you look at Joe Biden, who at the time of his pre-Obama was a very, very moderate Democrat. The time during Obama was still a pretty moderate Democrat. You know, they elected, as their president of the United States, a very old, you know, white man. You know, if you want to really break it down. Who had pretty moderate ideas, but was able to be controlled by the far left of the party. So you make a palatable candidate for your moderate Democrats, and then you swoop in with the people around them to really control what they're doing. The problem is, I don't think James Comey also is what I'd consider to be a moderate. I would actually put Joe Biden closer to that than where James Comey is.
0: I also don't think that James Comey would be controllable. I think he thinks he is the smartest man in the room, and that if he were to make a run for president, it's because he believes that he is the one that could lead, not that
1: he
0: would
1: is the higher
0: play
1: power.
0: The political game. Because that, in reality, that is what the entire DNC apparatus has become, is just a political game of who can be controlled by the party bosses.
1: And by the way, that can happen too on the Republican side. It could very easily happen, depending on who you decide to get, you know, nominate next go around. There are always people, career people. Look even at President Trump's first term. Look at George W. Bush. Look at George Bush Sr. Look at Ronald Reagan. They got surrounded by people who a lot of times were career politicians or career, even career administration. People that had been involved in multiple administrations. Sometimes for the better. I will say you sometimes want people with experience who have been there before, who understand how the offices work. Because sometimes you go too far out and you get some wild things happening, or you get people who are ineffective because they don't understand how to play the game of politics. I mean, look, like we've said, with the whole Doge situation, you had Elon Musk, who I thought was doing a great job coming in there, great intentions, coming in there saying this is so controlled, there's so much red tape, there's so much happening in the politicization of these departments that it's almost impossible to get anything done. The veil was lifted for him, saying, oh, I am wasting my time here in this office to try to actually get anything done. I think a lot of people, when they see behind the curtain of what happens in politics, they realize that's the case. Now, that changed up a little bit this term, but it's why you see sometimes those same faces, those same voices get repeated over and over again. It's why James Comey is still out there in the press and could likely have a very long career, depending on who becomes president next or who gets elected. That being said, I want to take some calls before we have to wrap up. Let's hop on to one. Will, where you want to go?
15: Let's go to Jeff calling in Virginia, watching on Salem News Channel. Jeff, you're on Seculo.
8: Thank you so much. Mr. Witt mentioned earlier about the National Popular Interstate Compact.
15: Yes.
8: And my state, the Commonwealth of Virginia, voted for that. Is there any work being done? It seems to be this is very unconstitutional, to hopefully derail it before it goes down the road.
15: Well, Jeff is asking about is the National Popular Vote Interstate Compact. That's the official title. And 18 states plus D.C. have enacted this so far. Together, they have 222 electoral votes that they're pledging. Virginia was the 19th jurisdiction that just signed this into law. What it states is that if they get to 270 collective electoral votes, because that's what you need to win the presidency, 270 to win, then they will no longer go based off how their state votes to award their electoral votes. They will go based off what the national popular vote is. It is concerning. There's work being done, I would say, by probably the RNC and things to look at this.
1: Waste your vote at this point?
15: Because they think that they can win more consistently if they go with the popular vote. It changes the way that people campaign, but it also completely messes up the system.
1: That's more what I'm saying, yeah.
15: Then if you're campaigning in a place like Virginia,
1: right,
15: you're not fighting for those votes.
1: You're voting for California and New York.
15: It's a complete end run around the Constitution and the Electoral College system. I'm sure there will be challenges to it if it gets to that 270.
1: Yeah.
15: But the concern is, I mean, it's uncharted territory, whether or not how courts would rule on
1: it. Yeah, it's creative. It's interesting. Nothing short of that. Let's go ahead and continue on with the calls. Thanks, Jeff. Let's go to Gabe, who is calling South Carolina. Gabe, go ahead.
9: Yeah, I just wanted to hear your guys' thoughts on the reports that Pakistan was harboring some Iranian planes during the negotiations.
15: I don't have any sort of intelligence or anything that isn't public.
1: More than what you've seen, yeah.
15: But I would say Pakistan, they are mediating for a reason. It's not like they are exclusively friendly to the United States. We also know that Osama bin Laden lived pretty close to a military base in Pakistan for a very long time before he was taken out by the United States. Pakistan is not necessarily a 100% ally of the United States.
1: There's a reason they're the middleman.
15: Exactly.
1: And today, look, they've said they've presented a new version of the deal. Pakistan has done that. So look, if you're going to have a middleman, you can have someone that, you know, you could shake hands with, but you're not necessarily the most friendly with.
15: Right.
1: And that's probably the only way things can get done. So though the reports are probably not inaccurate, I understand the need to have these sort of gray partners, if you will.
15: That's
1: people
15: right.
1: that are not necessarily just 100% on your side, or therefore you may not be able to have any sort of progress moving forward. Now, looking at President Trump's statements for the last few days, that doesn't look very likely to begin with. Let's go ahead and go to Gene to wrap us up. Gene, go ahead.
10: Yes, sir. Answering or adding to that comment about the gentleman who asked why the Strait of Hormuz is open if we sunk the Navy and destroyed the Air Force, and your comment was about drones. How do we know those drones are actually Iranian?
15: Well, one, that is what, obviously, we're taking the word of the U.S. report, military, yeah, and the intelligence.
1: But how do they know?
15: They would know based off of examining them.
1: Yeah, construction.
15: the construction of it, the intelligence they have, seeing where they were launched from.
1: Pieces, where they come from.
15: Right. They have a lot of technology that lets them know where it's coming from.
1: Yeah, remember that they are monitoring it all the way. Look, Eugene, it's okay to ask those questions, but I do think there's some things it's okay to go, you know what, we can at least say that like is likely the case. With that, I do want to thank all of you who called in. A lot of you did end up calling in at the end, so I appreciate that. We got a great week of show packed for you. Will's going to be hosting the show tomorrow.
15: That's right.
1: I'm off.
15: Rick Grinnell will be joining for a segment tomorrow.
1: So it's going to be a packed show tomorrow. You got to make sure that you give the phone screener, you know, respect tomorrow, but you also get a lot of calls from Will tomorrow while I'm out. Phone lines will be open for you, so make sure you call in and support the work of the ACLJ at ACLJ.org. And while you're there, sign our new petition specifically about James Comey right now, ACLJ.org/sign. 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
5: With us our news, I'm Keith Peters in Washington. Thousands turned out Friday in Havana for a state-organized rally in support of former Cuban President Raul Castro.
16: Castro is about to turn 95 and is rarely seen in public, but he is believed to still wield significant power behind the scenes and retains the title of General of the Army. This week, Castro came back into the spotlight after U.S. prosecutors unveiled an indictment accusing him of ordering the 1996 shoot down of civilian planes flown by Miami-based exiles.
21: The case reopens a tense chapter in the long history between Washington and Havana and puts one of the revolution's most enduring figures back at the center of it.
5: Correspondent Martin Silva Ray reporting. On Wall Street, the Dow by 294 points. This is SRN News.
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0: 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Hello! 877-381-3811. It's Friday. We keep our foot on the gas pedal. Oh, yes, we does. So much going on. I'll make a prediction now. And look, I have no inside information. So if the enemy's listening, I want them to know I have no inside information. And by the way, the enemy is trying to monitor my social media and my internet activity. And by the enemy, I mean the Iranian regime. That's a fact. I'm not going to get into it, but they are. You can look all they want. I'm the squarest, straightest guy in the world. Unlike them, who, you know, well, I won't go into their sexual habits and their killing habits and all the rest. The president was going to go to New Jersey. He's not. The president was going to go to his son Junior's formal wedding, a small group. I believe they were already married. He cannot. He has put this out publicly that he needs to stay at the White House. Now that to me, Mr. Producer, is a pretty obvious signal, don't you think? It's a telltale sign that the clock is ticking. Look, I could be wrong. We all know that, but I rarely am. No offense. If there was the deal-making still going on, or whatever you want to call it, I don't think he'd feel the need to hang around. So this is my suspicion, based on rationality and reason. And then when you're reading these articles, and again, a lot of it can be disinformation or misinformation, when you work through some of that static, it looks like the Iranian regime is digging in, and it looks like the president may have had enough. Now, it's very, very important that this end the right way. And I'm of the school that we need to defeat the enemy. We've talked about this all week. The overwhelming majority of you view it the same way. As a matter of fact, I can't think of any caller we had that doesn't. And I think that's the sentiment of the American people, too. Regardless of all the surveys and polls and all the rest, you're a very good barometer of what's going on out there, you and the audience. And my hope is if we do it, and maybe the last shot at this, that we really obliterate what needs to be obliterated. We go to these IRGC facilities. That's, you know, the equivalent of their SS. And we take every one of them out.
1: Life is a song. And what if your faith could help you hit the high notes?

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3: Live. And I think you'll enjoy those as well. So there's some strange things going on out there, and I want to share them with you as they pop up. The Muslim Brotherhood is an out terrorist organization. It was born in Egypt. It was behind the death, the murder of Sadat. And from the Muslim Brotherhood was born Hamas, which is really the Muslim Brotherhood of Gaza, Islamic Jihad, and a number of these other outfits. And they preach terrorism, they preach murder, they preach destruction. Now, some of these guys are in our country and they're in Europe, and they wear suits or they wear clothing, so you won't be, suspicious of them. But more and more, they're out of the closet, and they're making it abundantly clear what they want to do. They want to destroy our country. They want to destroy anybody who's in their way. And they seek to conquer us. And they've conquered many cities in Europe, quite frankly. Many cities in Britain, many cities in France. And the rest of Europe. And that's their objective here. It's not to get along. It's not to assimilate. It's not to become great Americans. It is to destroy us. Now, the Muslim Brotherhood leader in Paterson, New Jersey now is an Islamist city. In New Jersey, the mayor there has said that they view themselves as an American-Palestinian city. They celebrate Palestinian Day. They've named streets and changed the names of streets to accommodate their ideology. And that's Paterson, New Jersey. Now notice their concentrations of these imams and these Islamists and these activists. Because when you read the CAIR material, C-A-I-R, which of course is a Hamas front group, they tell you what they're going to do. When you listen to Awad, that's his name, the guy that founded Hamas and runs Hamas, CAIR, really the same thing, but you get the point. What they've explained is that they need to basically populate areas in a segregated way where they can make the difference in the Democrat Party. So if it's a marginal district where it leans slightly Republican, and that goes for whether it's the school board or the town council or mayor or other state positions or these, congressional seats or what have you. If it's close, they want to be the difference maker. And so they put these mosques and these Islamist communities in strategic geographic locations throughout our country. That's why they want to build these massive Islam centers, in Texas, several of them. That's why they're trying to build them in parts of Florida and things of that sort. So the Muslim Brotherhood is the mothership. And the Muslim Brotherhood leader in Paterson, New Jersey, in January 2026, just a few months ago, they were having a seminar, and they were congratulating themselves for their accomplishments. And I want you to listen to this. I want you to turn up your volume. We'll turn up our volume a little to make sure you can hear it. And I want to give a hat tip to Bridget Gabriel, who is fantastic. This was on X. Cut four, go.
4: Now, within the Democratic and the Republican Party, we see the split, we see the fractures within what the MAGA movement. You see the likes of Tucker Carlson, you see the likes of Candace Owens, you see the likes of Megyn Kelly, you see the likes of Steve Bannon. He's the one who coined MAGA. Do you know what MAGA means? Do you know what MAGA? Do you know what MAGA? Yeah. MAGA make America great again, right? MAGA make Israel great again. So he said, either you're MAGA or MAGA.

0: choose. So he accuses people like Ben Shapiro and Mark Levin, who he calls Mark Tel Aviv Levin. That's what he calls him. These cracks are happening. So now, for those who continue to question, is our work paying off? I'm telling you, it is. Is it where we want it to be? No, it's not. Is it where it should be? No, it's not. Are we able to get there? Yes, we are. Because Allah is providing evidence to us that your struggle is paying off, that your voices is making a difference. But it comes with what? It comes with sacrifices. It comes with hardships. It's the same as Surah Al-Isra. You want the victory in the first and second round? It has to come with a sacrifice. It has to come with struggle. Today we're afforded another opportunity. America now is being divided. Spoke about the promise of Allah, the promise of victory. But you know, if you go and through the ayahs again, you will find that victory comes through struggle. Comes through struggle. There are ups and downs. It depends on the situation of the ummah, of the believers. When we are awarded struggle or we are defeated, it depends on us. Yes, the victory of Allah is given. The promise of Allah is given. But what is not given, it is the people who are going to achieve this victory. Iman necessitates action. I am going to struggle until I die.
1: Mm-hmm. When you think about that, folks, they're counting on Megyn Kelly. They're counting on Steve Bannon, Candace Owens, and Tucker Carlson. I've warned you about these people and others over and over and over again. Some of them intentionally, some of them unintentionally, are serving the enemy from within. I do not believe MAGA is divided at all. 90%, 92%, 100% back the president and what he's doing. But they are dividing the country. The Democrat Party is becoming a wholly owned subsidiary of the Muslim Brotherhood. They don't denounce it. They don't denounce CARE. In fact, they've worked with CARE in a number of elections. You don't hear them denouncing them, do you? In fact, you see them nominating them and trying to get them elected to the House and the Senate. And they have elected several to the House, and now they want to elect several to the Senate. The Democrat Party is an evil party that sabotages this nation and has done it really since its founding or shortly thereafter. That is a fact. More when I return. I'll be right back.
2: Mark Levin.
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0: 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Dial #250 and say the keyword Medicare help. 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
1: He's passionate.
0: Just pathetic.
1: He's funny.
0: Get off the phone, you big dope.
1: And you always learn something. 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

0: These so-called podcasters are not influencers, as you can see by elections. But they are influencers with the enemy. They are. I'm talking about these radicals. I'm talking about these people who want to destroy our country and our system. Many are overseas, some are here. And they really do like Tucker and Bannon and Owens and Kelly and others. Fuentes. Fuentes now is a complete screwball. He's all over the map. I mean, he's filled with hate and venom. But he doesn't know how to actually focus it. So I don't believe the frontal lobe on his brain is fully developed, and I don't think it's going to be fully developed. I've said before, I think he's stuck in a prepubescent mode. He's got massive hands, this guy. Massive. Like Bill Clinton hands. He's like Newsom hands, you know what I mean? Really big, weird hands. Anyway, I bet he can swim pretty well, don't you, Mr. Producer? Probably has some fins. Big hands. Now, in December 2025, the Muslim Brotherhood clerics, a couple of them were gathered, and here's what they have to say. Cut five, go.
1: We've spoken about Tucker Carlson a lot in previous episodes. And
2: it's making some noise.
1: Yeah, you know what? I think he's an important person. We've got to follow him. Umar ibn Khattab. Now, today, we know media is a powerful, powerful, powerful place, man.
2: Mm.
1: Right? If you win the media war, media.
2: Yeah, yeah.
1: Right? As in, if we took a victory from this, if we did, if there's anything for us to say we did this time with Allah's permission, Tawfiq, is media.
2: Yeah.
1: I'm saying this guy is, in my opinion, the strongest guy in the media right now.
2: I mean, yeah, his millions of views. Anytime he posts anything, I always monitor. Like, it's just the views.
1: It's not just that. This guy has got very strong footing and following.
2: And he's a conservative. In the right wing.
1: In the USA.
2: Yeah.
1: In the UK. And the Middle East.
0: Yeah. It's not right wing or conservative. It's Muslims. You just heard what they said. I've been telling you this for a long time now. That's his audience. He endorses Massey gets slaughtered in a crushing defeat in the district he's represented for 14 years. Crushing defeat. They blame the Jews, the Israeli lobby. Of course, they don't mention Trump because Trump came out against him and helped crush him. And they've turned on Trump. They've turned on MAGA. They've turned on Republicanism. They've turned on conservatism. They've turned on Christianity. Of course, they hate Judaism. And so these are their supporters and followers. These guys are British. I don't know where they're originally from. But you can hear what they said. They're very excited about their buddy, Traitor Tucker Carlson. You hear what the Muslim Brotherhood said here in our country. Very excited about Kelly and Bannon. Although Bannon, you don't hear about him much. I think he's in hiding. He doesn't want to release his Epstein videos. And Tucker, of course. The same four or five people they all mention. And, of course, they play them, in particular, Carlson, in Iran, in Qatar, in Saudi Arabia, sometimes in Russia. And that's what we're dealing with. And I'm very proud of the fact that we here on the Mark Levin radio show were the first to really expose these bastards, one after the other after the other. For exactly what they are, and they will always be. I'll be right back.

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3: With us are news. I'm Keith Peters in Washington. Thousands turned out Friday in Havana for a state-organized rally in support of former Cuban President Raul Castro.
4: Castro is about to turn 95 and is rarely seen in public, but he is believed to still wield significant power behind the scenes and retains the title of General of the Army. This week, Castro came back into the spotlight after U.S. prosecutors unveiled an indictment accusing him of ordering the 1996 shoot down of civilian planes flown by Miami-based exiles. The case reopens a tense chapter in the long history between Washington and Havana and puts one of the revolution's most enduring figures back at the center of it.
3: Correspondent Martin Silva Ray reporting. On Wall Street, the Dow by 294 points. This is SRN News.
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1: 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Your vote on Tuesday, June 2nd is critical in this defining moment for California. Driving liberal elites crazy with a dose of common sense. 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
1: Hakeem Jeffries has an uncle who is an absolute, or did, extremist bigot. And he has a brother that isn't much different. Over at Campus Reform, a project of the Great Leadership Institute, and our friend Moore Blackwell, Hakeem Jeffries' brother invokes John Brown's violence while discussing white supremacy in the White House. Hassan Kwame Jeffries. That's Hakeem Jeffries' brother. Hassan Kwame Jeffries is his name. Promotes John Brown's philosophy of violence against white supremacy. Social media posts suggest Jeffries associates the White House with white supremacy. Let me read you this piece. This is today. Hassan Kwame Jeffries, an Ohio State University professor and the brother of Hakeem Jeffries, made social media posts referencing the elimination of white supremacists, quote, by any means necessary. Now, understand, we don't like white supremacists, you and I. But that's not what they're talking about. Their definition of white supremacist is very broad. Very broad. People who oppose DEI, people who support a colorblind society. You get my drift? In a trending social media post, libs of TikToks highlighted an ex post from Jeffries' brother. In the post, he writes, John Brown understood that the only way to free Americans from the scourge of white supremacy was to get rid of white supremacists by any means necessary. He was right then, and he's right now. So his brother is proposing murder. I don't know how else to put it. I don't know how else to put it. Well, what else would he be proposing? We all know who John Brown was. Jeffries cited John Brown, an American abolitionist known for advocating violence to end slavery. One quote from Brown that describes his philosophy states, quote, I'm quite certain that the crimes of this guilty land will never be purged away but with blood. I had, as I now think vainly, flattered myself that without very much bloodshed, it might be done. And so he's being cited by Hakeem Jeffries' brother, who is a professor at Ohio State University. One person commented on the post, jokingly asking, are these so-called white supremacists in the room with you? Jeffries responded, nah, they're in the White House. The post further suggests that Jeffries was referring to President Trump and his administration in the original post. You see, if your mind is made of a sponge, and you're soaking all this stuff in, and you're getting more and more radicalized, and you hear that Trump's a dictator, he's Hitler, he's going to do this, he's going to do that, and you hear this Hakeem Jeffries brother, and he's talking about John Brown, and you're picking up all this stuff, and you're listening to Tlaib and Omar, and you're listening to Ro Khanna, and about the Jews and Israel. They're stoking the flames. They know they're stoking the flames. And then when something happens, they take no responsibility and they keep stoking the flames. And the media doesn't call them out. The media are with them. Hassan Kwame Jeffries, the brother, is an associate professor of history at Ohio State University whose expertise is African American history. According to his university biography, he hosts the podcast Teaching Hard History, a production from the Southern Poverty Law Center's Education Division. How do you like that? Of course. Additionally, quote, Hassan consults regularly with school districts on developing anti-racism programming. Does he sound like an anti-racist? Jeffries is also the brother of Democrat U.S. House Minority Leader Hakeem Jeffries. At the time of writing, Ohio State University has not announced any disciplinary action involving Hassan Kwame Jeffries related to the social media post. So there's the guy promoting violence through Brown. And nothing. Nothing. This is not the first time a university employee has been accused of normalizing political violence. Campus Reform previously reported on faculty members celebrating Charlie Kirk's death, including individuals at Clemson University and University of Tennessee. A respiratory therapist at Ohio State University also said Kirk, quote, deserves an unnamed ditch in the middle of nowhere. Maybe the waste of oxygen will be worth something to the vultures. How do you like these sick people, America? Sick, sick, and sick again. As my buddy Bob Grant used to say, sick and getting sicker. Hassan Kwame Jeffries and Ohio State University President Ravi Balamankanda have been contacted for comment. This article will be updated accordingly. So the article came out a few hours ago today. And nothing from the university. I'm sure nothing will happen either. This is what takes place. Now, this is what you heard or you read. This times 1,000, 10,000 are going on in our universities and colleges, you see. 1,000, 10,000. It's very bad out there. Very bad. Now we have this, bear with me, from Tusi TV. That's related to covering Iran. The Islamic Republic has decided it will not negotiate over its nuclear program with the United States. Iran's foreign ministry spokesman, Baghi, says it's not the right time to discuss the nuclear issue with the enemy. Now, if that's accurate, I have no reason to debate it. And if it's also accurate, and I have no reason to debate it, that the president's staying back at the Oval Office, it's not hard to read the tea leaves, is it? Now, this is a terrorist, fundamentalist, Islamist, so-called government that's taken over a country. And no matter what deal, quote-unquote, we would have entered into, as I posted today, it wouldn't matter. They're not going to adhere to it. And I put out the challenge. What makes anybody think they're going to adhere to anything? I would like to know. Is there something I'm missing? Their ideology does not permit it. They're not permitted to make peace with us. According to them, Allah wants them to eliminate us. So the 12th Imam can appear among us. He's hiding right now, waiting for the coast to be clear to bring peace and prosperity to all who follow him. So they are fundamentally unable to make an agreement that they're going to agree to. And yet, look at this grievous conduct here. They won't even go so far as to make an agreement that they won't follow. They're basically sticking their finger in our eye. They think that this two-week ceasefire that went on for 6 weeks and the effort to have, you know, Witkoff and Kushner and the Pakistanis, for God's sakes, are you kidding me? And the Qataris, apparently, to negotiate with them shows weakness on the part of the United States. And some days I did wonder, who wants the deal more, us or them, Mr. Producer? And you heard that from the calls we took this week. People getting frustrated. And, of course, the Democrats, whatever happens, are going to use it politically. We need to be prepared for that. As well as the Islamists' favorite podcasters. These are people who are very evil. I'm talking about these Democrats and these podcasters. They're very evil people, incredibly evil, what they're doing to this country. And they have not divided the MAGA base, but they will dispirit enough people that it could harm us. We need every vote we can get in this midterm election. But they want to take us down so they can say, see, it was Trump's fault. See, it's the Jews. See, it's Levin. See, it's Shapiro. See, it's Hammer. See, it's this. See, it's that. No, it's them. It's them. That's why I call them out. When I started calling them out, people, what are you doing? I said, what do you mean, what am I doing? This has to be addressed. Even now I get some of that. What are you doing? I said, what do you mean, what am I doing? You want to play Patsy? You want to play fiddlesticks while these guys are putting on the brass knuckles and selling us down the river and undermining our country and usurping our system while they're making a ton of money? I think that's still a huge scandal waiting to be broken. A huge scandal waiting to be broken. Remember, the first big amount of money that came in to fund the Tucker Carlson podcast came from a Muslim man, I believe, some $15 million. Can you imagine anything that I do, Mr. Producer, if I got $15 million from some Jewish billionaire? Oh, my God, look at him. He's a sellout. And here's the thing. Israel's an ally. It's an ally. It's not Iran. What about text messages he's got with Iran? How come nobody's bringing that up? Let's see the text messages. And he acts like it never happened. Didn't even want to talk about it, doesn't want to show it. It's like Bannon with the video with Epstein. Disappears. Has anybody even heard of this guy anymore? Is he even around? He's in the witness protection program. Where is he? I think he's hiding out at Dunkin' Donuts when you take a look at that guy. I'll be right back.
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In a world drowning in compromise and confusion, one ministry, one of the great ministries of all time in this country, is still preaching the uncompromised word of God and without apology. And that's Hagee Ministries. And the pastor there is John Hagee and his son Matt. I mean, I've never heard a sermon like I heard when my wife and I visited Cornerstone Church in San Antonio, Texas. There had to be 5,000 people there or more. And John Hagee was speaking, and speaking beautifully. Just speaking beautifully. The man has memorized the Bible and beyond. And we spent several days there. Got to know him and his wife and the rest of his family, Sandy and so forth. And that's several years ago. And we hit it off. We've been really all best buddies since. Couple times every year we get together. We'll get together again probably in June. And I think we are quintessential Americans, an example of the love and the embrace of Judaism and Christianity. And it's one of the greatest friendships we've known. And I post some of John Hagee's things from time to time. He's truly one of the greatest spokesmen for Christianity and one of the greatest spokesmen for Israel. 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This is the real thing. They're straight from the Bible, straight from the heart of pastors John and Matt Hagee. But none of it happens by accident. I've never seen people work so hard in my life, other than me, of course. But they're the same way. They're driven. Because they have a mission. And their mission is so important. And you only have one life. So many days. And if you're a believer and you really believe in these things, that's what you do. None of it happens by accident. It takes resources. It takes you. We must keep this work going strong for our children and our grandchildren. You heard those imams. You heard the others. This is the counterweight to all of that. And you can see that the next generation desperately needs to hear the unfiltered, unapologetic truth of the scriptures. So I'm asking you right now, go to jhm.org, that's John Hagee Ministries, jhm.org/Levin, L-E-V-I-N, or call 855-694-9647, they're there right now, 855-694-9647. 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And please make the most generous tax-deductible gift you can. We have a whole generation to save. I'm telling you, I've been online. It's very sick what's going on there. Very sick. Hagee Ministries is doing the Lord's work. Let's make sure they can keep doing it. And I'm telling you from firsthand experience, these people are fantastic. And it's not often that a national radio host can spend time talking about some of his best friends and some of the fantastic things that they're doing. It's a real honor, quite frankly. And we need this. We need our Christian friends, our Jewish friends, people of other faith, people of no faith, to really hear what we're saying, open their eyes, or we're going to lose this country.
The enemy knows it. The enemy knows it. How much time do we have, Rich? Let's go back and play. Cut four goes longer than 2 minutes there, doesn't it? All right, we're going to play that again next hour, just so you can hear. They can barely contain their excitement on how much progress they've been making in the United States, the Islamists. They can barely contain their joy. And they say, it's not enough. We know we have a lot more to do. And we have people who are helping them. These woke right neo-fascist podcasters, the Marxists, the Islamists, politicians like Mandami and Talib and Omar and Bernie Sanders and Roy Khanna. Khanna, whatever. He's a con man. You get it. And they're not alone. They're not alone. If people don't rise up in Michigan, you're going to have an Islamist senator, for crying out loud. If people don't rise up in Maine, you're going to have a communist who was a Nazi. And they're all one and the same in the sense that they hate us, we the American people. Mike Rogers has to win in Michigan. I've endorsed him strongly. And Susan Collins, that's right, I said it. She has to win in Maine. She has to win in Maine against this commie, who's also a pervert, who was also a Nazi, and he branded himself, he was so proud of it, right on his damn chest. We've got to do what we've got to do. We've got to be smart and push back, and we have to defeat the enemy. I'll be right back.

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9: This is John Katsimatidis, the Cat's Corner. 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Putting on taxes and regulations without knowledge of what happens. 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All they do is raise taxes. And then when they need more money, they tax the taxes. 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
11: With SRN News, I'm Ron Taylor. Tulsi Gabbard has resigned as President Trump's Director of National Intelligence, saying she needed to leave office as her husband battles cancer. She is the fourth cabinet member to depart during Trump's second term. In her resignation letter, which she posted on social media, Gabbard said she told the president she would leave her job June 30th. Aaron Lucas will serve as acting director of national intelligence. The president has overseen the White House swearing in of the new Federal Reserve chair. He says he'd like Kevin Warsh's help in stimulating the economy, even as the nation's central bank would remain independent. President Trump has spent months criticizing Warsh's predecessor, Jerome Powell, for being reluctant to cut interest rates. A human smuggling case against Kilmer Abrego-Garcia in Tennessee has been dismissed without a trial. Abrego-Garcia is a Salvadorian citizen with an American wife and child who lived in Maryland for years, although immigrated to this country illegally as a teenager. This is SRN News.
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18: 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He's here. 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
19: Everybody, this Memorial weekend. Let us not forget what that means. We're mourning. We're taking a moment to honor all the men and women who died in uniform for this country. It's a big deal. I want to tell you about somebody named Wells Crowther. W-E-L-L-E-S Crowther, C-R-O-W-T-H-E-R. The man in the red bandana. On September 11th, on 9/11, New Yorkers demonstrated an extraordinary courage and risked their lives to save others. One of these heroes was the man in the red bandana, Wells Crowther. When hijacked Flight 175 hit the World Trade Center's South Tower, people on the 78th floor, sky lobby, huddled together, frightened and confused. There was no escape, as far as they could tell. Then a man with a red bandana covering his nose and mouth suddenly appeared from the wreckage and the smoke. He spoke in a calm voice, and he guided them to a stairwell, leading them to safety. Now, the man in the red bandana made three trips to the sky lobby, saving as many people as he could. They believed he saved over 18, until the burning building collapsed. He died. A few months after 9/11, stories from survivors surfaced about this mysterious man wearing the red bandana. When Alison Crowther read an article about the hero in the New York Times, she knew that man was her son, 24-year-old Wells Crowther. He'd carried a red handkerchief since he was a boy. Wells Crowther worked as an equities trader, and he was also a volunteer firefighter. Wells Crowther's bravery and heroism on 9/11 will never be forgotten. As survivor Judy Wine, who was rescued by Crowther, notes, people can live 100 years and not have the compassion, the wherewithal to do what he did. He was 24 years old. 24 years old. Wells Crowther's red bandana is currently on display in the museum. I'm reading from this article. I assume it's still on display. A special stories and art program tied to his heroic story took place back in 2015 to honor him, the man in the red bandana. The man in the red bandana today was acknowledged by President Trump. He was acknowledged today by President Trump. And he received the highest civilian medal available. The Medal of Freedom. 9/11. So much horror, so much tragedy. We have young people who weren't alive then. And I fear that too many of them don't really understand what took place. In the same city that suffered such hell at the hands of Islamists. 9/11.

The mayor who celebrates Hamas, even though he pretends not to, but he doesn't pretend very well. And that is the truth. And you have these people in the Democrat Party. You have these imams and you have these so-called scholars who hate the country. And they've settled here now by the several millions. By the several millions. I'm not talking about the assistant manager at my bank, who's a wonderful man. He's Muslim. And others who I know quite well. The Zudi Jassers of the world. I'm not talking about them. I'm talking about exactly what I'm talking about. Exactly what I'm talking about. And so the man in the red bandana, who saved at least 18 people, 24 years old, posthumously receives the nation's highest civilian honor by our president. It's remarkable. 25 years ago, September 11th, is coming in a city that has Mamdani as mayor. I want to tell you more about Mr. Mamdani from the New York Post today. By Anna Young. This is today. In fact, looks like it was the article's dated 6:41 p.m., so it just came out. Mamdani met with radical anti-Israel sheikh multiple times after he praised Hamas's attack for inspiring great change. How many moderate mosques are there with moderate imams in this country, Mr. Producer? I wonder, don't you? There are literally thousands of them now. How many are led by moderate imams? Mayor Zohran Mamdani has reportedly forged a bond with a radical anti-Israel sheikh, meeting with him multiple times in the Big Apple, despite the Muslim cleric publicly lauding Hamas's horrific October 7 attack on Israel for inspiring great change for the world. It's really hard to stomach. Mamdani, a staunch critic of Israel, has met with Sheikh Fadel al-Yabadaba, Imam of Al-Kohen Islamic Center in Queens, who also has a disturbing record of denying the Holocaust at least three times since January 2025, according to our great friends at the Washington Free Beacon. Now let's go to the Washington Free Beacon. Zohran Mamdani paid multiple visits to Holocaust-denying sheikh who claimed Jewish death toll was exaggerated and done by Zionists. Mandami's met with this sheikh, this imam, on at least three occasions since January 2025, despite the cleric's past statements casting doubt on the Jewish death toll from the Holocaust and on the Holocaust being reasonable cause for establishing the state of Israel. Feels like returning home to be here, Mamdani said during his most recent known visit to the sheikh's mosque during Ramadan celebrations in this past February. Photos from the event show Mamdani with a broad smile warmly shaking al-Salani's hand. Well, Mamdani hangs out with this guy Piker, Hassan, all the crazies, all the vile crazies, Islamists. The sheikh, a native of Iraq, has wielded influence from his perch in Queens for decades and has participated in events with previous New York City mayors, including Eric Adams and Michael Bloomberg. But in January 2006, during an interview with the New York Sun, this sheikh told the paper that the figure of 6 million Jews killed in the Holocaust has been exaggerated. He said, the numbers which have been mentioned are too much. The numbers, the reasons, we have to study more. Sheikh had been asked about the Holocaust following similar statements from Iran's president, Mahmoud Ahmadinejad, who called the Holocaust a myth contrived to justify the establishment.

0: establishment of Israel, which he said should be wiped off the map. That's why we have an agreement with these people. We promise we will never kill again. We promise we will never commit acts of terrorism again. We promise we will never build nukes. We will never further refine the uranium. We promise. You can trust us. Where do we sign? Ahmadinejad's now notorious Iranian conference, called the International Conference to Review the Global Vision of the Holocaust, took place in December 2006 in Tehran, attracted Holocaust deniers. I'll bet you if Tucker had been aware of that, or if they had that today, he'd probably rush over there, I would guess, from his home in Qatar. Don't you think, Rich? Oh, yeah. All this hate, all these lies, all this indoctrination in the form of religion. And you wonder why we're dealing with what we're dealing with, America? And it's not over there anymore. We say, oh, it's 7,000 miles away. It's all way over there. Way over there. No, it's not. It's down the street. I'll be right back.
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0: Folks, if you're turning 65 or you're older, then I know you're like me and getting bombarded with Medicare spam. It's annoying and confusing. 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
1: Reason why liberals hate this show. But listen anyway. They know they're probably wrong. Mark Levin is on the radio.

This guy, Mamdani, is actually worse than we thought in every respect. Worse than we thought in every respect. He's going to destroy the city financially. He's going to depopulate the city. He's going to increase property taxes for all you folks who live there. Billionaires, you know. That's what he's going to do. He's pretty much said so. And his hate for Jews, you know, he has a smile on his face. And he's learned some one-liners. He's learned how to put sentences together. Quasi-articulate, barely literate. But the truth is who he hangs out with. Now, there's an annual parade, the Israeli Day Parade. He won't be going there. And I say that's a good thing. It's a good thing. Now, he knows why he won't be going there, because he'll be booed and heckled to hell. But if there was a... I'm not even going to suggest this, because it may happen. Never mind. He'd be leading the parade, depending on what kind of parade it is. Let me put it that way. That's the truth. We have a piece here that the nuclear talks were called off. The president has not gone to Don's sort of the formal wedding. He's already been married, apparently, for a week or so, according to reports. And he's not going to Bedminster in New Jersey either. So it looks like the stars are aligning. And I hope if we do hit them militarily again, we hit them harder than ever. We take out every IRGC location. That's their secret. That is their SS, effectively. And do everything possible to damage them in the severest way possible. Tulsi Gabbard announced that she was resigning. Very sad, actually. She's the director of, you know, National Intelligence. And she submitted her resignation, citing her husband's recent cancer diagnosis. I didn't always agree with her, of course. I don't think I've ever attacked her, have I, Mr. Producer? I don't think so. No. Whenever I met her, which wasn't often, maybe twice, very pleasant. Very pleasant. She says, unfortunately, I must submit my resignation effective June 30, 2026. She's 45. She said, my husband, Abraham, has recently been diagnosed with an extremely rare form of bone cancer. I hate to hear stuff like this. The former Hawaii Democratic Congresswoman thanked the president for the trust you placed in me, quote unquote. The president, why do I have to write this, who recently fired three female cabinet secretaries? What does that have to do with this? Nothing. Now, at least two of them were, you know, hanky-panky out there, and, you know, he doesn't want that to be, to tarnish his administration. But why do you have to say that in a solemn time like this? Pam Bondi, I like Pam Bondi. I still like Pam Bondi. Straight shooter. I think she was quite good. He praised the departing Gabbard in a statement. He said, Tulsi has done an incredible job and we will miss her. Her wonderful husband, Abraham, has been recently diagnosed with a rare form of bone cancer. And she rightfully wants to be with him, bring him back to good health, as they currently fight a tough battle together. Gabbard's deputy, Aaron Lucas, will serve as acting director following the departure. At least Joe Kent's not around. You know what I mean, Rich? He was the deputy because he's become quite the head case. He's lost his mind, that guy. I think the only body who really challenged him in a debate was me. All these other debates, they were not debates. They were, tell us more about why you're the smartest person ever to be born. Anyway, Gabbard publicly remained loyal to the president. Operation Fear. Okay, now we get into these telltale things. Let's see. Just looking. Departure follows. No, that's the fiery resignation in March of former subordinate Joe Kent. We dealt with him. Gabbard gave no hint of repeating Kent's manner of departure. Spent most of her letter
focused on her husband. That's right. She didn't. Now, Gabbard also said, Abraham has been my rock throughout our 11 years of marriage, standing steadfast through my deployment in East Africa on a joint special operations mission, multiple political campaigns, and now my service in this role. His strength and love has sustained me through every challenge. I cannot in good conscience ask him to face this fight alone while I continue in this demanding and time-consuming position. Not to say my view of her was okay. Didn't have a strong view one way or the other, but my view of her now has increased substantially. When you love somebody, if you need to put your career aside or your profession aside to take care of them, that is a good thing. And it is a good model, in my opinion. So good for her. I didn't know Meghan McCain knew her so well. She wrote something that was very touching as well. Apparently she's known the couple for a very long time, and she indicates that when she was going through very difficult times, that the couple was very friendly, very supportive, and so forth and so on. We'll be right back.

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3: With SRN News, I'm Ron Taylor. Tulsi Gabbard has resigned as President Trump's Director of National Intelligence, saying she needed to leave office as her husband battles cancer. She is the fourth cabinet member to depart during Trump's second term. In her resignation letter, which she posted on social media, Gabbard said she told the president she would leave her job June 30th. Aaron Lucas will serve as acting Director of National Intelligence. The president has overseen the White House swearing in of the new Federal Reserve chair. He says he'd like Kevin Warsh's help in stimulating the economy, even as the nation's central bank would remain independent. President Trump has spent months criticizing Warsh's predecessor, Jerome Powell, for being reluctant to cut interest rates. A human smuggling case against Kilmore Abrego Garcia in Tennessee has been dismissed without a trial. Abrego Garcia is a Salvadorian citizen with an American wife and child who lived in Maryland for years, although immigrated to this country illegally as a teenager. This is SRN News.
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1: No brag, just fact, and it's thanks to you, America. Thanks to you. The gold story, well, is about who's buying and how fast they're draining the market of gold, right? In 2025, global gold demand, well, the price has hit dozens of new all-time highs, with central banks and institutions and serious investors moving out of paper and into physical metal. Central banks have been buying at record levels. Wall Street's pouring billions of dollars back into these gold investments. And in the United States, demand for coins and bars and physically backed gold has surged because people are diversifying, because they see what's happening to the United States budget. It's out of the control of one president at this point, isn't it? And the interest rate is beyond the cost of the defense budget. It's $1 trillion a year or more. And that doesn't even count the unfunded liabilities that are $300 trillion. So people see this. Now, we vote, we pressure, we speak out, but you have to protect yourself. You have to protect what you've earned for you and your family. I mean, the mining supply of gold, that grew just 1%, while all this demand for gold has increased really at record levels, and so you can't print gold, right? And for retirees especially, this matters because stocks and bonds don't provide by themselves the kind of protection they used to, and that's why people, again, keep talking about diversification. And a lot of these biggest players see the problems ahead, and they're on the move. 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Let's see here, America. I've been meaning to do this. Hold on 1 second. Need to look it up. John Menadeo is the leader of what he calls, ready, the neo-Nazi Goyim Defense League. He's a Nazi. And he was in Tennessee not so far ago, not so long ago. And there appears to be a couple of Jewish people. They look middle-aged. They don't look like they can actually physically defend themselves, if you know what I mean, right, Mr. Producer? And do we have the bleeps in here and everything? This guy is big, tough guy. You know who could defeat him? You know who could beat his butt? Goldberg. The former professional wrestler Goldberg. There's a lot of big Jewish guys who could kick this guy's butt, but he doesn't go up to them. He goes up to these more scrawny people. Hat tip Cam Higby on X. Cut 6. Go.
2: Hey, this guy's Jewish. What's up, man? What's your thoughts about Jews?
3: Hey, how about...
2: Oh, yeah, Jew?
3: It's Excuse me?
2: I said, oh, yeah, you cross-eyed
3: whether,
2: Jew?
3: Whether I'm a Jew or not.
2: You are Jewish.
4: You are Jewish.
2: You are Jewish.
4: Disgustingly Jewish.
2: You're so Jewish and disgusting looking.
3: You're so Jewish. You're hideous.
2: Jewish? What's your thoughts about your Jew-sucking baby penis?
3: So I actually...
5: As a religious practice,
2: oh, yeah?
3: I take care of people.
2: Okay.
3: What are you doing?
2: I'm standing up for white people. The same people. Your people are turning around. You're not white.
6: You're not white, guy. You're Jewish, scum.
2: You got Israel. Go to Israel. Go to Israel.
3: You're making
2: cross-eyed Jew. Look at this dysgenic Jew. Look at how dysgenic he is. Look at his cross eyes.
3: Actually,
2: look at his ears.
3: You should
2: disgusting pedophile protecting Jew scum.
3: What's your plan?
2: Shut up, Jew. We're going to expel all you Jews back to Israel. Go home. 110th time. Here's your Jew buddy.
3: No.
2: Hey, is this your boyfriend from Grindr?
3: What's your plan?
2: Two gay Jews here have arrived. Why don't you leave our country, Jew?
3: Your country?
2: Yeah.
6: That's right.
2: We built this country. Europeans, not you filthy Jews. Why didn't Henry Ford write a book called, you know who Henry Ford is, right?
7: Then we realized,
2: Henry Ford, Model T, familiar?
3: Nazi.
2: Oh, Nazi.
3: Yeah.
2: The Ford, the inventor of the Ford, is a Nazi. Okay.
3: Yeah.
2: Why did he write a book called The International Jew, warning us about your scummy people?
3: I don't know what he did.
2: You're Jewish scum. I don't debate with scummy Jews.
3: Funny.
2: You creepy Jew getting all sweaty. Filthy, sweaty Jew. Smell like penis blood. That's what you smell
3: I'm
2: like.
3: I'm so sick of seeing this.
2: Shut up. What? Say it again. Shut up, Jesus, scumbag. Your Holocaust is fake. Jew, your Holocaust is fake, scumbag.
3: My Holocaust?
2: Yeah, your fake Holocaust.
3: Your fake Holocaust.
2: Why is it illegal to question in 18 countries? Why is it illegal to question 18 countries, filthy Jew? Answer the question, you filthy Jew. You started the engagement, you retard.
1: Right, that's enough. That's enough. That's enough. That's enough. These people are walking on the sidewalk, minding their own business, and this guy comes up to them with a microphone and a camera. Obviously, a couple other thugs with him. And they start in. And I want to hand it to these two guys. Like I said, they're not big guys at all. They didn't run or anything like that. They tried to engage, but you saw how well that went. You know, I listen to this as a red-blooded American. It just turns my stomach. You couldn't do this to another minority in this country. You would be condemned. And yet we have a Democrat Party that's embracing these movements. They'll take the most extremists among them and denounce them. But some of the most extremists among them are in the House of Representatives and in the Senate. Podcaster. Like this guy Puker. I know, it's Piker. Or they'll put him on TV like this guy Piers Morgan has him on. That guy Sank and all the rest of them. It's just incredible to me. But he sang what a lot of these people are thinking. And you know what's interesting? I can't even go to the comments anymore when I post things, because this is what I get, isn't it, Rich? We get all of this, and it is constant. It is constant. And I just wanted you to be aware of this. So between the Nazis and the Islamists, this is what's going on in our country right now. And I think it's important that you do know about this, regardless of your faith. Because this is... This is a big problem. This guy, Graham Planter, treated like a legitimate candidate. You'll notice the Democrats haven't demanded that he step down. Despite the Nazism and the communism and the sickening perversion and the fact that he attacked two great heroes, military heroes. Now, the gentleman who took out Osama bin Laden has now lashed out against this Graham Platner. Was lashed out against him. But why isn't Schumer? Why isn't Bernie Sanders? Bernie Sanders was asked about him and he started running away and attacking Rupert Murdoch at Fox. Because that's what Bernie Sanders does. Bernie Sanders is responsible for a lot of this. AOC is responsible for a lot of this. Now this guy Graham Platner, he's at some event this week, and He acts like he's defending the country against fascism, you see. And the only way to deal with this is to get rid of Trump. Listen to this. Cut 11, go.
4: Those who are benefiting off of the system we have now, they know what the light at the end of their tunnel looks like. It looks like none of us owning anything. It looks like everything becoming a subscription service. Having no right to fix anything that's
1: yours.
4: What
1: is he talking about? You know, I hear people attacking, putting him aside for a while, AI. I'm of two minds on this. I don't really think we should do it because all the jobs that will be lost. And what about that? What are we going to do? Ladies and gentlemen, AI is on the move whether we do it in this country or the Chinese do it or somebody else does. And then we're told, that's not a good argument. Yeah, we always hear that sort of thing. No, it's a very good argument, actually. And I can only imagine the number of jobs that will be created as this evolves, as AI evolves over time. The enormous job creation. The enormous development that will come from it. The enormous progress that will come from it. Of course, anything that is not, to some extent, monitored, I didn't say regulated, monitored could get out of hand. But this mindset, I don't think we would have had the automobile. I don't think we would have had electricity. I don't think we would have had anything with this kind of thinking, to be perfectly honest with you. But here's the deal. Listen carefully to me if you would here. AI is what's between your ears. Now, what do I mean by that? AI didn't just spontaneously, you know, present itself. It's the creation of the human brain. To say I want to control it or destroy it is to say I want to control or destroy the thought process. The brain is about thinking. Good things, bad things, stupid things, brilliant things, whatever it is. That's the brain is functioning. It's on the move. And you're going to say, AI, we shouldn't develop it, we shouldn't follow it? That's like these regimes, fascist or communist, whatever, saying, you're going to know what we tell you to know and no more. So how do you control AI in a free society or even a relatively free society? How do you control it? What are you supposed to do? Tell people to stop thinking? Stop developing? To stop pursuing? To stop being motivated? I don't even understand the argument. Now let me go on. My parents had a small store. And they relied on people walking into that store to buy things that weren't even necessities. And when there was a recession, it hit the family very hard. I can remember a recession in the 1970s during the Nixon presidency. And I also remember my father and mother saying, it's not Nixon's fault. It's nobody's fault. And we had to peel back significantly. But they never made us feel the pain, ever. They never acted like it was a problem, ever. They never discussed it in front of us. But I could see it, even as a young guy. And we'd go in the store and we'd help them from time to time. On the weekends. We enjoyed being there and walking up and down the street and so forth and so on. In a town called Jenkintown, Pennsylvania, in Abington Township, not too far from where we lived, in Elkins Park, that was in Cheltenham Township, outside of Philadelphia. So I understand small business. We grew up that way. And that was the second business they had, because I've told you about the fact that they started a nursery school and summer day camp. And then they opened the store after they sold that business. They weren't wealthy. They worked very, very hard. They didn't want anything from the government. They didn't ask for anything. and we miss them dearly. But you see, ladies and gentlemen, when we talk about how many small businesses Amazon has destroyed, we can also talk about how many businesses Amazon has created. Many small businesses. Thousands, maybe tens of thousands of small businesses. But what are we supposed to do? Put Amazon out of business? You all use Amazon, every one of you. I'll be right back.
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7: This is Hugh Hewitt for townhall.com. This Memorial Day comes as our nation marks 250 years of freedom. A quarter of a millennia since the signing of the Declaration of Independence. On this Memorial Day, we should pause and recognize that we don't have one without the other. That is, we only have the freedom that we cherish as a result of those who stood up to fight for it and defend it, and more specifically, willing to pay the ultimate price. From the Revolutionary War and the nation's founding to those who have paid the price in recent days and months, as President Trump and his administration work to ensure that the mullahs of Iran never have a nuclear weapon. We remain free today because of the men and women who have committed themselves to our nation's defense. Over 1.3 million have paid the ultimate price. Today we say thank you. It's also a day for us to dedicate ourselves to what, in 1863, Abraham Lincoln called the unfinished work before us. On behalf of Salem Media, happy Memorial Day. I'm Hugh Hewitt.
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0: 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Large institutions poured in the second biggest inflow on record, and barring coin demand, hit a 12-year high. Meanwhile, mine supply grew just 1%. 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

0: When we talk about the Holy Land, Israel, we're not just talking about a place. We're talking about a people connected to a promise. A promise made by God. One he has never broken. One that continues even today. Because God's character doesn't change. What he begins, he sustains. And what he promises, he fulfills. That matters today, right now. In Israel, families run to shelters as sirens sound. And this isn't just a crisis, it's a call to respond. And for Christians and Jews caring for each other, that's not rooted in politics. It's rooted in trust in a God who keeps his word. 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LEVIN. 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All right. I had mentioned to you Hakeem Jeffries' brother, what a low life he is, pushing out there violence, vicious violence online. And then there's Hakeem Jeffries' uncle, Dr. Leonard Jeffries Jr. He's a former professor of Black Studies at City College of New York. And he became prominent and polarizing in the early 1990s due to his inflammatory and Jew-hating remarks. And those were in 1991. He gave a widely condemned speech at an arts festival alleging that rich Jews financed the slave trade. He also claimed that Jewish Hollywood executive used a conspiracy of films to demean and denigrate Black Americans. And he taught controversial Afrocentric theories about Ebonics and things of that sort. Hakeem Jeffries, early in his political career, denied remembering any of this, and then they found an op-ed or an essay that he had written, and I believe when he was in either college or law school, doing it from memory, in which he was defending his uncle. Defended his uncle. And then later, when it was not politically propitious, he said he didn't agree with his uncle. But look what kind of family we have here, from the uncle to the brother, and then this guy, Hakeem Jeffries himself, going on about how he's going to destroy our constitutional republic. He is a radical, and there's no doubt about it. I'll be right back.
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10: With SRN News, I'm Ron Taylor. A fire and explosion at a Staten Island shipyard has killed one person, injured more than 30. Among those injured is a fire marshal in critical condition, a firefighter in serious condition. The New York Fire Department had originally responding to the incident around 3:30 this afternoon. More than 44,000 people were evacuated in multiple Southern California cities Friday after officials warned of a leaking toxic chemical tank at an Orange County aerospace facility would inevitably fail and potentially explode. The industrial tank at the Garden Grove facility is estimated to contain 7,000 gallons of a highly flammable toxic substance used in the production of plastics. A 911 call obtained by the Associated Press reveals NASCAR driver Kyle Busch experienced shortness of breath, felt overheated, and was coughing up blood the day before he died at the age of 41. More news at srnnews.com. This is SRN News.
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0: Hello, America. 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Our number, 877-381-3811, 877-381-3811. Whether you're running a news organization, and whether that news organization or an opinion organization is on radio or TV or a podcast or network versus cable TV or whatever, there's a couple of things that matter. Content and personality. Content and personality. What we do here in radio and what you're doing, listening, it's a very intimate type of thing, isn't it? I feel like you're part of my family. And when I meet people, they tell me they feel the same way. Like we know each other. That's important. And you can tell broadcasts or broadcasters who don't really appreciate that. They're very cold, they go through the day, they do their thing, and then that's that. That's not what I am. I'm passionate about what I do and with you. I also feel like we're more intellectual oriented in many respects in what we do and things I write and what we discuss. I try to pick things that I think are important, and always, always, at some time during the week, we get into history or philosophy, economics. We'll get into the Constitution and the Declaration and so forth and so on. Look, I grew up listening to talk radio with my little Radio Shack transistor radio. And I used to listen to talk radio by moving the antenna around in New York on WABC and WOR. And in Philadelphia, where we had some good stations, too. WCAU was the first big radio station in the country. Long time ago. It's not WCAU anymore, but it's still there. It's still there. And I would listen to WCAU, as well as these other stations I mentioned. I would also try and pick up the stations in Chicago, in Albany, these big 50,000-watt stations. But look, radio is the industry itself has a battle on its hands because there's so many ways now to communicate. Not just podcasting, but podcasting is an example, but other types of platforms on the internet. And cable TV. Seems like an old format, right? But it's not that old compared to radio. And of course, there's network TV that's still around and been around a long time. But look, people's tastes change. The availability of a particular type of platform matters. Why am I getting into all this? Because I just came across a story. CBS News Radio signs off Friday night. I guess that means tonight. After nearly 100 years of broadcasting, an American institution. I'm going to tell you about this, and then I'm going to circle back. CBS News Radio, which provides news programming to an estimated 700 stations spanning the United States, will sign off the air Friday, tonight, after nearly a century of broadcasting. And this is in being reported by CBS News. This is their radio division. The storied service, launched in September 1927, was home to broadcast legends, most of whom you probably never heard of, many of you. Edward R. Murrow, Robert Trout, Douglas Edwards. I used to listen to these guys. Charles Odgood, Dan Rather. We know him, he's a lip. Many other familiar and trusted voices over its decades in operation. It's been around a long time, really an American institution is what we're losing here, said Steve Kathan, longtime anchor of the CBS World News Roundup. CBS Radio should be remembered for becoming a national institution, very important to the development of news other than newspapers. Rather, recently told CBS Sodgood, Dan Rather, we know him, he's a lip, many other familiar and trusted voices over its decades in operation.

And in a statement at the time, CBS News President Tom Sobrowski and Editor-in-Chief Barry Weiss paid tribute to the historic role of CBS News Radio in covering major events worldwide since the dawn of the broadcasting era. And it goes on. When I started in radio, I literally started on WABC on a Sunday show for 2 hours, 12 to 2, noon to 2 p.m. I'd done a little here and there just as a guest, but I did it for free. Little did I know that the management at the time of WABC was trying me out because I'd been a big guest for about a year or so. And I was known somewhat through Hannity, of course, and Rush, two of my best buddies who were the best in this business. And Sean still is. And I was syndicated shortly thereafter by ABC Radio Network. When ABC News or ABC Corporation was in the radio business. But they got out of the radio business some years ago. And since then, different big companies have purchased the radio network. Now we're part of Westwood One that's owned by Cumulus. It's a battle for radio, not just talk radio, but radio, to compete with these other platforms now. But what works, whatever the platform, including this platform, is content and personality. When I started at WABC, I did the Sunday program for about 14 months, and then I said, all right, that's enough. I've learned it. I'm ready to leave. They said, well, hold on now. How would you like to do 1 hour from 6 to 7? Because the 6 p.m. to 7, 8, 9 p.m. slot is very difficult because you've got a lot of sports activities or people want to wind down, so they're having dinner and all the rest of it. And WABC was having a very tough time. 6 to 7, 6 to 8, 6 to 9. I said, all right, I'll give it a shot. And I did that for the summer. And then I said, well, I've done it for the summer, and I'm ready to move on. They said, no. We'd like to try it for 2 hours. I said, all right, but I need to get paid now. It wasn't a lot. In fact, I'm not even going to tell you how much it was. It's a little embarrassing how little it was. I said, okay, I kept my legal job at Landmark Legal Foundation because it wasn't enough. But I wasn't in New York, so I would travel from the legal office in the outskirts of Washington into Washington, D.C. to go to the ABC Radio Network building where they did the news. They owned WABC. And so I go in the studio there, and there were the news guys. News guys that you heard on TV and radio and so forth. And I'd always crack a joke, and they'd crack a joke back, because most of them were either non-political or liberal. And of course, I was a conservative, but we all got along. We made jokes. And then I decided, well, now what? Well, what they decided to do, and I didn't know, was to try me on some more stations. So they tried me on Dallas and several other stations. And the first station that I was on that was not part of the ABC radio networks is WISN, Milwaukee, Wisconsin, our great program director buddy over there. And really, the show started to explode. And it grew and it grew and it grew and it grew. I'm telling you all this for a reason. I plan to do this for a while. I've got a brand new contract.

0: with Westwood One Cumulus. I think it's for, I have to go check, I don't even remember. It was for four more years, maybe five more years. There's a golden age of radio. And some people think it was 20, 30 years ago. The golden age of radio is right now. It was with Rush and Neil Bortz and Sean Hannity, and if I may say, and with me and a few others. That's the truth. There's radio that was in the past that was very big because there wasn't as much competition. But the reason I say it's the golden period now, or at least it's the extension of the golden period, is because of all the competition. So if we're still rating, if we're still doing well, if we're still able to have sponsors and so forth and so on, and so many millions of you are listening, and we're able to have an impact, it's more remarkable now than it's ever been, given the competition. And so that's a long way of saying thanks to you, all of you, all over the country. We're in over 400 stations. You'll hear people say they got 500, 600, 700. There's only certain real stations with real markets that have real audiences. I've never been into padding it, you know, a station in nowhere that has like negative seven listeners. And so, I don't care about all that. I just don't. Even now, the podcasting, our program, radio program, is simultaneously podcasted. And that's a good thing because we want to reach as many people as possible out there. But I do something a little differently. And that is try to use these other platforms to promote radio too, and this radio program. Because I think radio is very, very important. I really do. It's much more intimate, isn't it? When you turn on the radio at the dinner table or at the breakfast table. It's much more intimate when you're going to bed. It's on your end table or your nightstand or whatever you call it, and you turn it on maybe. Maybe some of you go to sleep by it late at night, or you wake up to it on your alarm if you want to hear what's going on. Maybe there's certain personalities that you say, I wonder what so-and-so's thinking, and so forth and so on. And it's done without all the cursing and all the cuss words and all the silliness. Radio has a reason for existing. It truly does. And the truth be told, out of everything I do, this is what I enjoy the most. I'll be right back.
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0: I couldn't remember it. Now I found it. This guy running in New Jersey for Congress. I don't know what the hell's happened in New Jersey. I really don't. From the Philadelphia Inquirer, a New Jersey congressional candidate's ties to a convicted terrorist mastermind deserve a careful look. Adam Hamaway, H-A-M-A-W-Y, a candidate in the 12th Congressional District in New Jersey. Listen to me. Provided translation for Omar Abdul Rahman, known as the Blind Sheikh in the 1990s. His critics, he says, are guilty of anti-Muslim bias. Look, we're not buying that crap anymore. You're not going to be able to intimidate us. You're not going to do it. We're not buying that crap anymore. 2 months after six people died in the bombing of the World Trade Center in 1993, Rahman, the infamous blind sheikh, held a news conference at his Jersey City, New Jersey home to deny his guilt. Standing with him that day, right with him, was a young medical student from New Jersey who had followed the sheikh's teachings, traveled with him, and had graciously agreed to translate the sheikh's press release from Arabic to English. The young man was Adam Hamaway, H-A-M-A-W-Y, now considered a front runner. What the hell's going on in New Jersey? In the crowded Democratic primary race to replace Representative Bonnie Watson Coleman in New Jersey's 12th district. I would disagree that after he was a suspect, I did anything for him, he said. Just the translation. Yeah, I only did the translation for Hitler. For Mao, for Stalin. Yeah. And that, he says, was perfectly innocent. A blind man has a piece of paper and says, what does it say on there? Oh, right. He was just a blind man the guy was helping. What a piece of you-know-what. This is troubling stuff, to put it mildly, the opinion piece in the Philadelphia Inquirer says. Hamaway is an admirable man in many ways. He served with distinction as a U.S. Army combat surgeon in Iraq for 2 years. He was at ground zero on 9/11, doing what he could for the cops and firefighters. He's volunteered in crisis zones all over the world, in Haiti, Syria, and so forth. Who can match that? But his association with the blind sheikh. You imagine how this guy will vote in Congress, by the way? He'll be right there with Talib and all the rest. His association with the blind sheikh deserves a careful look, according to testimony in the 1995 trial. The sheikh was openly advocating terrorism during the period Hamaway was following him, preaching that Muslims have a duty to attack Americans, along with Jews of any nationality. This was a genuinely bad guy, on par with leaders of the Ku Klux Klan. Hamaway concedes he personally heard the sheikh advocate violence. He said he did speak about violent things, and I think most people disagree with, and most people condemn, including myself. But it wasn't the only thing he spoke about. Oh, wow, okay. What else? Did he do poetry? I don't know. Now, we're getting a lot of this crap, quite frankly, running for office as Democrats, some getting elected. But what drew him to the sheikh in the first place? And why did he stick with him even after the bombing? I sat with Hamaway for an hour, he says, at his West Windsor, New Jersey office, where he now practices plastic surgery. Why didn't he object when the sheikh advocated violence? I was a young man. I wasn't like a large person in the community to go up and talk to them, you know. How many of you, as a young man or a young woman, would have been doing interpretation for a guy preaching terrorism? Right, Rich? I mean, what kind of BS is this? Why did he stand with the sheikh at that April news conference, he was asked? He was a well-known figure in the community at the time. There were many people there. Why did he join him at the conference on Islamic economics in Detroit, sitting with him in a van for 13 hours? Well, from what I remember, it was a last-minute carpool. Yeah, okay. This guy's a fraud and a phony and a fake. My God, is New Jersey going to elect another guy like this? It's unbelievable. I'll be right back. When we talk about Israel, we're not just talking about a place. We're talking about a people connected to a promise made by God, one he has never broken, and one that continues even today. Because God's character doesn't change. What he begins, he sustains. What he promises, he fulfills. Right now in Israel, families run to shelters as sirens sound. This isn't just a crisis, it's a call to respond. For Christians, caring for the Jewish people isn't rooted in politics. It's rooted in trust in God who keeps his word. So we don't stay distant. 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
3: With SRN News, I'm Ron Taylor. A fire and explosion at a Staten Island shipyard has killed one person, injured more than 30. Among those injured is a fire marshal in critical condition, a firefighter in serious condition. The New York Fire Department had originally responding to the incident at around 3:30 this afternoon. More than 44,000 people were evacuated in multiple Southern California cities Friday after officials warned of a leaking toxic chemical tank at an Orange County aerospace facility would inevitably fail and potentially explode. The industrial tank at the Garden Grove facility is estimated to contain 7,000 gallons of a highly flammable toxic substance used in the production of plastics. A 911 call obtained by the Associated Press reveals NASCAR driver Kyle Busch experienced shortness of breath, felt overheated, and was coughing up blood the day before he died at the age of 41. More news at srnnews.com. 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
1: Folks, very, very important if you're turning 65 or you're older. Very, very important to hear me out here. Because I know you're like me and you're getting bombarded with Medicare spam and you've seen it before, especially coming around September, October, November. But it's the sort of thing you can act on now and learn about now and get in front of now. It's your health. It's your finances. Is there anything more important than either of those? And it gets annoying and confusing when you're hit with these mailers and these robocalls and the ads targeted you everywhere you watch and you listen. And they're coming. And they're going to come full bore. And they're all going to claim different things. So what we need going through the process is real, honest help from someone who is knowledgeable. A service that this is all they do. And they check all the plans nationwide every single day. That's why you need to call Chapter. That's who I'm talking about. And I spoke to the founder of Chapter a few days ago. He really is interested in helping you, and he's really a good guy. And my friends at Chapter cut through the confusion, and they simplify the process. As I said, they check all the plans nationwide. They've got an entire database, and they're very, very professional. And they want to make this stage of your life less stressful, starting with a Medicare plan that actually fits your personal needs. Affordability covers your drugs, covers your doctors, and so forth and so on. And they walk you through all of it. You don't have to wait until the fall to educate yourself. Actually, it's too late by then. Dial pound 250. You can dial right now. I don't care what time it is. You can dial pound 250. Say the keyword Medicare help. Pound 250, the keyword Medicare help. And they will walk you through how it works, what the best options are for you. And you may have the best option, but my guess is another pair of eyes can't hurt, right? That call is free. Let me repeat, don't wait. A call with Chapter is free. Takes less than 20 minutes to get started. Dial pound 250, say the keyword Medicare help. That's pound 250, the keyword Medicare help. Here's what I found. The people who are successful, or the people who get, you know, ahead of things, they're not afraid to make these calls. They're not afraid to take steps. They don't put things off. While it's in front of mind, they act on it. That's what I'm encouraging you to do. It's your health. It's your money. And this is a service that is so brilliant. It's so smart to create a service like this for people like so many of you. Again, that's pound 250. Say the keyword Medicare help. You can put it off, but I don't recommend it. I was just talking about this candidate, right? This candidate who's trying to remake himself. He plays rope-a-dope. And I guarantee if he ever gets to Congress, he'll be as bad as all the rest of the radical kook Islamists. But we played this audio for you last week, as I recall. I want to play it one more time to close the circle on this. Go ahead.
2: There were questions that came to light this week in a Politico article regarding your association or your affiliation with the Blind Sheep.
1: This is the great reporter Jonathan Levine with the Free Beacon. Go ahead.
2: Just to start with a couple of questions, and I'd like you to talk about it too, but do you repudiate and condemn the Blind Sheik and his actions and the seditious conspiracy that led to his conviction, first of all? And secondly, do you condemn jihad and religious extremism? We have a problem with religious extremism on both the left and the right in this country right now. And do you condemn religious extremism and specifically in this case, jihad?
3: Obviously, you know, any extremism on any kind is bad. You know, I have spent my life really saving lives and rather than taking them. So clearly I've shown, you know, just I've served this country in uniform. I've taken care of hundreds of troops and soldiers. I've served this community. I was a responder in 9/11.
1: All right, so hold on. And Mr. Producer, does he condemn the Blind Sheik through all this gobbledygook? No. Go ahead.
3: Actions speak for themselves, and I'm against all war and all violence. I mean, that's really what I've been saying since day one. Healthcare, not bombs. I've seen the horrors of war.
1: Not bombs. Has he told the Iranians that? Anyway, go ahead.
3: Condemn all extremism and all violence of any kind.
1: Yeah, well, there you go. Of any kind. So, in other words, if we attack Iran, I'm against all violence of any kind. Guy sounds like another fraud and a phony, in my humble opinion. Another fraud and a phony. And let's hope that people in New Jersey wake up. You got too many Democrats. Oh, he's a Democrat. I'm going Democrat. I need more from the government. I need more money. Excuse me. Cholera. James, Las Vegas, Nevada, the great KXNT. Go!
4: Denali, it's great to talk to you.
1: Thank you, James.
4: I just wanted to mention, you talked about the blind sheik. I wanted to mention a couple cases of blind heroism on 9/11, along with a young man with a red bandana on the South Tower. In the North Tower, there were two guide dogs, Salty, on level 71 with Omar Rivera, who worked for the Port Authority, and on level 78, Roselle, the yellow lab, who worked with Michael Hinkson for a computer company on the 78th floor. And they led, in the case of Michael Hinkson and Roselle, 30 of their fellow employees down 78 flights of stairs, about 1,500 stairs, down to the bottom, and Omar Rivera about 1,300 stairs to get to the bottom with a fellow co-worker. And they all survived, and they received a Guide Dog Heroism Awards for that year. And they were both Labrador Retrievers. So I know you always do your roll call on Fridays with all your wonderful dogs and your beautiful ancestors. And I just want to let you know, too, I'm Noah's father when he called years ago when he wrote Plunder and Deceit.
1: Oh, yeah, and, I remember Noah. Yeah?
4: Yeah.
1: I remember
4: Noah's,
1: you, too.
4: Yeah. Noah's working on his doctorate in mechanical engineering now.
1: Oh.
4: How times fly.
1: Oh, yeah, good Lord.
4: Yeah, he's brilliant. He one of the good guys making stuff for our Department of Defense, but
1: that's fantastic.
4: In any event, and my mom and dad loved you, and my in-laws loved you, and they passed on, and just want to let you know, too, I haven't said this before, but I'm also blind. I went blind in 2011.
1: Oh, my goodness.
4: Yeah, so anyway, it's interesting.
1: Was it a hereditary thing?
4: No, it wasn't. It was neurosarcoidosis, actually. It's yeah, I have granulomas in my brain all the way down to my spinal cord, and it totally took out my optic nerves. But anyway,
1: I'm sorry.
4: No, that's okay. But I enjoy listening to you all the time, and others like Ben Shapiro and Dennis Prager and others. And
1: good
4: just
1: man.
4: One other thing: if you and Julie ever get a chance with Chase and Lauren and your posterity, if you ever get a chance to go to Jerusalem, if you go to the BYU Jerusalem Center on the Mount of Olives, it's a beautiful place, and Americans are welcome there, and they'll give you guided tours of the Mount of Olives and all the wonderful areas nearby in Jerusalem near the Wailing Wall. So, anyway.
1: Well, that's beautiful. Thank you, my friend. And we're going to be heading there probably this summer, so I'm going to check that out.
4: Okay.
1: Appreciate you. Thank you. I've been to the Mount of Olives. I'm not sure I've been to that specific facility. I may have, but I'm not sure. Let's go to Paul, the Villages in Florida, on the Mark Levin app. Paul, how are you?
5: Good. First and foremost, thoughts and prayers go out to the previous caller. Gosh, what a heartbreaking story.
1: Yeah.
5: But I wanted to politely disagree with you on your theory of the great period of radio. I feel the great period of radio was about 50 years ago.
1: Right.
5: As a child growing up in Columbus, Ohio, I listened to the great 610 TDM, the AM giant, where I heard everything from the Carpenters to Alice Cooper, Top 40 was a miraculous, beautiful thing. And the joy of music was spread.
1: Well, that's true
5: throughout.
1: Too. Yeah, I agree with that.
5: But not only that, the individual DJs at the time, for example, Gene Warman, who was a high school student with my mom back in Newark, Ohio, had a gimmick where he used to play the trombone on his show because he played the trombone in high school band and played at the Ohio State band as well. But he played the trombone very badly, and that was his gimmick. And as a child, I remember saying to my parents, I think he's getting better. You know, so we had people like that. We had, you know, we had Desperate and Dateless on Friday nights, where they would hook up people in Columbus, Ohio, who were looking for a date. Those kind of, but we had the great Freddie Boom Boom Cannon. We had.
1: All right, we can do this all night. Everybody had their local great hosts, and I don't deny that. I don't deny that. All right, thank you for your call, my friend. There's no question about that, but I want to get this in before we have to break here. This just broke. Ivanka Trump, come on, damn it, these damn advertisements. Ivanka Trump targeted for assassination by the IRGC, that's this regime, terrorists and twisted plot to avenge president taking out his mentor. First order Ivanka Trump was targeted for assassination by an Islamic Revolutionary Guard Corps trained terrorist in a twisted plot to avenge the president taking out his mentor. Recently captured, I can't pronounce this guy's name, made a pledge to kill Ivanka and even had a blueprint of her Florida home. The Iraqi national was allegedly targeting President Donald Trump's family in response to the killing of Iranian military chief Soleimani in a U.S. drone strike in Baghdad 6 years ago. After Qassam was killed, he went around telling people, this would-be killer, we need to kill Ivanka to burn down the house of Trump. We heard that he had a plan of Ivanka's home. A second source also confirmed that this guy plotted to kill Ivanka. Okay, I'm going to finish this when we return. I'll be right back.
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there was a plot to assassinate Ivanka Trump. That's another reason to destroy this regime, don't you think, Rich? I mean, it's out of control. We talk a lot in this country about defending life. We debate it. We argue it. We vote on it. The real question is, what are we actually going to do about it? There's a place, it's called Sanctuary of Hope. It's beautiful. It's got beautiful people helping other people. It's not about slogans. It's about action. It's a refuge for young, often terrified, unwed mothers, teen girls who feel like they have nowhere to turn. And instead of being pushed toward the abortion mill, Hagey Ministries gives them something else. 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I want to get back to this story to the extent I can. We're running out of time here. Now, this guy's been behind attacks on the U.S. and Jewish targets, including the firebombing of the Bank of New York Mellon in Amsterdam in March, the stabbing of two Jewish victims in London. So this guy, this is recent, was plotting the assassination of Ivanka Trump. Apparently they had the layout of their house in Florida. I mean, just another reason to extinguish this regime, don't you think, Rich? Yeah, I really think so. I mean, he was also targeted and threatened potential victims. It goes on here. So he has been really a terrorist. He's committed a lot of terrorist acts. He's been behind a lot of terrorist acts. And the assassination of Ivanka is one of the things that apparently he wanted to accomplish. So they've tried to assassinate the president himself. Now they were plotting to take out Ivanka. Has there been another regime that's ever tried to assassinate our president or family members? If there is, I don't remember them. We cannot tolerate this, America. We've got to put our foot down once and for all. And if not now, when? The end of every week, every Friday, Ray Charles in America in honor of you. Here we go.

0: friends. The week is officially over. The weekend begins now. Memorial Day. Please don't forget that we're mourning and honoring all these great men and women who died for this country, and we cannot let them down by the enemy that is now within. We cannot let them down with Iran either. We salute our armed forces, police officers, firefighters, emergency personnel, ICE, our truckers, the men and women in Ukraine, the men and women in Israel, the men and women in Iran, and you, the American people. Good night, Spritey and Griffey and Pepsi and Zelda. Good night, Smokey and Gigi and Indy and Patton. Good night, Rory and Marty and Barney. Good night, Dad. Good night, Mom. We're holding down the fort as best we can. Good night, Leo and Joe and Bernard. Good night, Teddy and Lou. Good night, all the great patriots out there who've come before us and have given us this fantastic country. We must defend it inside and out. Have a fantastic weekend. I'll see you on Life, Liberty, and Levin tomorrow night. Set your DVR, 8 p.m. Eastern. Same with Sunday night. And be safe and God bless you. Good night.
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5: Larry Marino, Troopathon is officially up and on the air with Memorial Day coming up this weekend. It is more than just the start of summer. It is a sacred moment for our nation to pause and to remember the brave men and women who gave everything in service to America. Behind every flag placed at a gravesite is a story of sacrifice, of courage, and of love of country. It's a day to honor those who never made it home and to stand beside the service members who continue to carry the mission forward today. We're here on behalf of Troopathon, care packs that are sent to our troops overseas, and we want you to join us on this. Amazing care packages are ready to go, filled with all sorts of snacks and supplies. They are reminders of home. They are encouragement from grateful Americans, and they are proof that their service is seen and appreciated. Right now, the phone line is open, 833, the number 2, and the word troops, 833-287-6677. You know, the brave Americans we remember on Memorial Day answered the call to serve without hesitation. And today, thousands of troops continue that mission around the world. 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I need every line lit up with Answer listeners who care about our troops. Call 833, the number 2 and the word troops, 833-287-6677, or give online at am870.info. $250, well, that will get you a $50 food certificate from either Gulliver's or Columbo's as a thank you while they last. $500 gets you a $75 food certificate. $1,000 would mean a $100 gift certificate back at you. Remember our troops this Memorial Day, 833, the number 2, and the word troops, or am870.info. 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
9: In his new movie, The Dragon's Prophecy, Dinesh D'Souza brings the new Middle East into focus with a message of perseverance, faith, and a shared global destiny.
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9: But is this the end of Hamas and radical Islam? What does the Bible say?
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6: Today, the Happiness Hour is huge. Huge. Because it's going to be about the things that people think will make them happy and the things that really do. This is about as large a themed happiness hour as I have ever given.
13: I went through a very difficult time in my life a few years ago, and for all of the reasons that you were just talking about. And I learned a lot, but during the process, when you would laugh, it would make my day. It sent warm fuzzies all over me.
6: Really?
13: No matter what kind of a day I was having.
6: Oh, that does make me happy. You're quite right.
14: Regan in Cleveland, knitting has enabled her to get over a lot of family issues. I'll bet it has. Look, the more passions you have. I'm a hobby man. Absolutely. I mean, I am sick. I could live on hobbies. I really could. That's one of the battles I have had to wage in my life, is not to spend all day with my hobbies.
15: That's coming up on Timeless Wisdom with Dennis Prager. And it starts

everybody. Come on, everybody. Here we go. Yes, it's the happy, happy, happy, happy hour. Yes, it is. It's the happy, happy, happy, happy hour. Every week at this time, whatever it might be, from California Supreme Court decisions to whatever, I have the happiness hour. And sometimes I need it more than others, and this is one of those times. And here it is, my friends. Welcome to the Happiness Hour, politically free zone, where we just talk about... Everybody's walking by smiling. It has an effect. It really has an effect. Happiness is the great, great weapon to make the world better. Happy people make the world better. That's the reason I do this. Happy people make the world better, and the world is made worse overwhelmingly by the unhappy. Not that every unhappy person is bad, of course not. But the proportions of those making the world better among the happy are much higher. Hi, everybody. This is Dennis Prager. Today, the Happiness Hour is huge. Huge. Because it's going to be about the things that people think will make them happy and the things that really do. This is about as large a themed happiness hour as I have ever given. I talk to you, literally hundreds and hundreds of topics on happiness. But the question is, so all right, Dennis, what's going to make me happy? And what's going to make me unhappy? Well, I'll answer that. All right? With all the chutzpah at my disposal, I will tell you what won't make you happy that you pursue, or if not you, of course, you collectively, not you individually, in your car listening in Iowa, but you and me. I have to fight the same battles as many of you. None of us all have the identical battle, but I have battles. Otherwise, if I didn't have battles for happiness, I couldn't do this. I wouldn't have written a book titled Happiness is a Serious Problem. All right, so here we go. What makes you happy? The first answer is you do. All right, before everything else, you make you happy. The answer to the question of what will make me happy is me. No one can undo your being unhappy. No thing, no person. Having said that, there are things that certainly will help you if you wish to be happy, and I will tell you what they are. But just please know you make you happy. Now, what should I do? Flip a coin here? Do I first list what people pursue that? Yeah, I'll do that. Let me give you four things that people pursue that they think will make them happy, but that in and of themselves do not. In no order of importance, because all of them are important. Number one, absence of pain. People do things to avoid pain. Totally understandable. That's when you are brain-centered rather than mind-centered. The brain wishes to avoid pain. However, just about everything that brings happiness has pain attached to it. That's the way it is. If you wish to avoid pain, you might be able to do so, though minimally. Everybody has pain. But you might be able to do so. I'll tell you in advance what you should do if you want to avoid pain. Take a very uninspiring and undemanding job to meet your income needs. Do not marry. Do not have children. And do not become involved in any group. And you'll avoid pain. Watch TV as much as possible. That's why people watch TV, is to avoid pain. It is a drug just like heroin. It won't kill you like heroin will. It will deaden you like heroin will. Avoidance of pain is why people do not grow.
And growth is on my list of things you have to do in order to be happy. And you'll avoid pain. Watch TV as much as possible.

0: work, getting married, especially men think, oh my God, get married. Wow, commit to one woman for the rest of my life? For most men, that is a painful thing. By the way, that would be a great subject for the male-female hour. What my answer to guys' nature is when they say to themselves, hey man, I can't do this. One woman the rest of my life. That's too much against my nature. So we'll do that on the male-female hour, which is broadcast on Wednesdays on the Dennis Prager Show. So, number one, absence of pain. If you want on your tombstone that it be written, here lies Joe Blow, he experienced very little pain, then you can do that. You will not have been happy, however. You will have also experienced very little happiness. So number one, in the things that people do pursue thinking that'll make them happy is avoidance of pain. Number two, money. Now, let me be honest about money. Money helps toward happiness if two things. One, you're already happy. And B, you know what to do with it. I never added B. Should have. And I don't mean that you know what to do with it. You know how to invest, what stocks to buy. I mean know what to do with it. You remember, I'm sure you've read about all these athletes, for example, who have made tens upon tens of millions of dollars, and by the age of 40, they're broke. Literally broke. They're bankrupt. They spent it all on incredibly lavish clothing and cars and so on, and it just, they just, what is it, piddled it away? Is that the word? What's the word? Frittered. Where did I get piddle? That's pathetic. That was a pathetic moment. They frittered it away. Piddled. Can you look up piddle? I'm curious if it's even a word. P-I-double-D-L-E. All right. Thank you. Yeah. It's a euphemism for what I really wanted to say, but I couldn't. All right. Be that as it may. Very important. Money makes you happier if. It never makes you happy. It makes you happier. That's the difference. If you're already happy, it'll help. And if you know what to do with it, it'll help. But a lot of people think that that's the greatest thing to aim for, and they find themselves quite unhappy because no matter what they earn, they will have not filled that hole that they're trying to fill with money. Number three, fame. This would not have been on a list 50 years ago. This is a new thing. The number of young people who want to be famous is astonishingly large. Fame has brought no one happiness. No one. People are not happy because they're famous. They're happy because they have done something, but not because they're famous. And most of the famous are no happier than the non-famous and may well be less happy because they realize that they're not getting happier with all the fame that they have. Think Britney Spears. There's one happy lady. Very famous, though. Recognizable all over the world. There are maybe on Earth at this time 10 more famous people. Is that fair to say? I wonder if there were 10 more recognizable people than Britney Spears on Earth. I think if Britney Spears walked into a 7-Eleven and Pope Benedict XVI... There's no right. There's no question. The people say, hey, who's the guy in the funny hat next to Britney? That's what they'd say. Which is part of my point that I've often made. Never confuse significant and famous. She's famous, but not significant. Why kids want to be famous is a riddle to me. That's a subject we ought to take up one time. It doesn't have to be one of these hours. I just be curious. Why is fame? Yeah, let's talk about that. Why is that? All right, we continue. I'll give you the fourth when we come back.
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1: 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A lot of people feel more stability. 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
7: 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Prager Radio is the radio part. Today is big. I'm giving you the things that people do pursue, the things people most pursue, thinking that it will bring them happiness that don't, and the things people ought to pursue that does bring happiness. Having said at the outset that the biggest bringer of happiness is you. Okay, you to yourself. So, again, reviewing. People pursue absence of pain, That doesn't work. People pursue money. That doesn't work. Though money can help, no question about it. If you're already happy, it makes you happier, and if you know what to do with it. Third is fame, the desire to be famous. This must fill some deep need. It's a fairly narcissistic aim. Oh, people will recognize me. And therefore what? What's interesting about the fame issue, and I won't develop this at great length because it is somewhat of a separate issue, but what is interesting is when you ask people who say they want to be famous, this is usually college kids, or people at that age, a little older as well, well, what would you like to be famous for? Their answer is, it doesn't matter. And that's the point. See, if I want to be famous for conquering some illness, well, that's lovely. But that's why people will humiliate themselves on television shows. Just to be known. It's like a large gong show, the world. The fourth thing that people pursue thinking it will bring them happiness is fun. I did a show just recently on the issue of fun. A very, very important show. You should download or order that one. But anyway, that was what fun is good for. Fun is very important. Doing the things that bring you happiness, you should make them as much fun as possible. I read a letter, in fact, this week from a woman who said to me, you're absolutely right about waking up at night with the baby, which is no fun at all. Said, but what I did was, she said, I made it fun. What I did was I listened to your broadcast, a podcast of your show. She said, now that the baby is no longer waking up, I actually miss it. It was so much fun in the middle of the night listening to your show. Now, there are many other ways of having fun in the middle of the night, folks. I do not claim that listening to my show was the only one. But that was a very sweet example and a good one. Why should you just be annoyed at getting up at 3 a.m., you know, yet another night, when you can be listening to a book or a show or read? Okay, so those are four things that people, you know, the fun part is, oh, party after party after party doesn't make anybody happier. That's why they keep going to more parties. They hope that one of them will. Now, having said that, what are the things that do bring you happiness? As I said, this is about as large a show topic as I've ever had on the Happiness Hour. All right, what are the things that would bring you happiness? Number one, and this is number one, gratitude. You cannot be happy without gratitude. The ungrateful are not happy, by definition. Okay, number two, love. Love is, however, not only available via the family route. It's not only available via a spouse. It's not only available via children. In fact, the biggest source of love for many people is their friends. I have been fascinated since my childhood. By childhood, I should say since, well, when did I have my first close friend? It was sixth grade. Since I was in sixth grade, I have always had at least one close friend, male friend, same-sex friend. Now, that's what I mean by friends. You 99% of the time, same-sex. By the way, I did a very moving thing here, and unbeknownst to me, it became moving. I mentioned my very first friend, Leon Fink, whom I have not seen since sixth grade. Only to find out, because I have a national show, so you tend to find these things out, it was brought to my attention by his children that he had died recently, or a few years ago, actually. Broke my heart. I have such warm memories. But I've always had a close friend, and a lot of guys don't. And I bet a lot of women don't. But certainly a lot of guys don't. I don't know how you go through life without close friends. I don't know. And I, by the way, I mean I don't know because I don't know. That's not, it has never been a factor in my life. But anyway, love is no question about it. Third, passions. You got to be passionate. The more you're passionate about, the happier you'll be. That means you want to get up that day. The more you're passionate about. That's where hobbies come in as an example. I don't only mean passions of large, great issues. You're passionate about justice, passionate about America, whatever it is. The more that you're passionate about, the better it is, your chances for happiness. I know this from the hobbies, the role that hobbies and interests have played in my life. They're tremendous, tremendous helpers in my happiness. Fourth, gratitude, love, passions, religion/transcendent purpose. You may have a transcendent purpose without religion. It's possible. There are people who have the transcendent purpose of keeping America vibrant and alive, and who may be fully secular. That's true. But by and large, the transcendent purpose, what does transcendent mean? It's higher than you. A purpose in life higher than you. 1-8-PRAGER-776. I'll begin taking calls. There's one more on that list, then I take your calls. 1-8-PRAGER-776. This is the Happiness Hour on the Dennis Prager Show.
8: This episode of Timeless Wisdom will continue right after this. 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
7: As I say every week, thank you, Jimmy Durante.
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7: You're listening to the Dennis Prager Show, the Happiness Hour. And every week at this time, I devote an hour to the subject of happiness. It's a big one today. The things people pursue that they think will make them happy that don't, and the things that people ought to pursue that will, in fact, contribute to their happiness. So I gave you the list, the things that people pursue that don't make them happy. Absence of pain, money, fame, fun. Not that they can't all help. Of course they can. They're just not ends in themselves. Money helps. Absence of pain helps. Fame, well, can help. Fame is not here or there. Fun done properly, as I explained so well, I think, on a previous show on the issue of where fun plays a role. And the things that do bring happiness, gratitude, love, and love is usually associated with family, which is perfectly fine. But it is frequently to be found outside of family in friends. Passions, the more passions you have, the better. Religion/transcendent purpose, in other words, something higher than you that gives you your life meaning. The problem with the collapse of religion in America is that the things that may give you meaning may not be so good. But that's not for this hour. That's a good one for the Ultimate Issues Hour, the consequences of secularism. Could do like 10 programs on that. the reason for the silence is I'm watching to see if he's really going to write it down. I'm checking. He's moving toward his keyboard. And I have to trust that he's writing it down because at my roast, he implied that he nods and then doesn't write it. Just the goofy ones. No, the goofy ones you don't write. All right. This is a good one, though. All right, fine. The 55th one on the list of things that can bring you happiness is growth. Do you are you growing in some way since last year? That's a great question to ask yourself. If you don't feel you are, that you're static in whatever area you want it to be or areas, it's not good. It's not good. All righty, I am going to go to your calls, which on this board are from, on six lines, six states, New Jersey, Colorado, Minnesota, California, Texas, and Pennsylvania. And we begin in one of those cities I would move to. Just mention that to Alan when I saw it. Colorado Springs, Colorado. I love your city, Pam.
10: Hi.
7: Do you love your city?
10: I love my city.
7: Yeah, I do,
10: I'm
7: too.
10: I'm a native.
7: Wow. One of the 11.
10: Yeah, right.
7: All right, go ahead, Pam.
10: I called to make you happy today because I wanted to tell you, I have been listening to you for quite a number of years. I went through a very difficult time in my life a few years ago, and for all of the reasons that you were just talking about. And I learned a lot, but during the process, when you would laugh, it would make my day. It sent warm fuzzies all over me.
7: Really?
10: No matter what kind of a day I was having.
7: Oh, that does make me happy. You're quite right. That's beautiful.
10: It meant a great deal.
7: I always think that when I hear myself laugh on the radio, I think it sounds silly.
10: So, no.
7: But maybe everybody thinks their laugh sounds silly. I hope so anyway. But Pam, that is very touching to me. Thank you so much. Are those bad days over?
10: The bad days are over. And because of a lot of what you were talking about, the growth, spiritual, looking at me making me happy instead of trying make other people make me happy.
7: Yeah, that's number one. That's number one. Pam, God bless you. Thank you so much. That's so nice to hear. All righty. Let's go to Santa Maria, California. Nelson. Hello, Nelson. Dennis Prager.
11: Hi, Dennis. How are you?
7: I'm well. Thank you.
11: Good. Listen, pleasure talking to you.
7: Thank you.
11: Gosh, where do I start? I mean, I called because I wanted to respond on why kids want to be famous, and it's just going to another direction.
7: No, do that one. That's why I saw you. That's why I took your call. Go ahead. What do you think?
11: Well, listen, really quick, I'm from Los Angeles. I moved to Santa Maria, and what I found is that coming up to Santa Maria, well, I left Los Angeles 5 years ago, went to the Pacific Northwest, came back down to California. What we had in the Pacific Northwest, didn't want to go back to L.A. I love Los Angeles, but there's something about all the activity that goes there. You can lose sight of perspective. I had to leave to get some perspective in my life.
7: I believe that. We'll be back in a moment.
12: This episode of Timeless Wisdom will continue right after this.
13: The Answer. Breaking news.
14: A Superior Court judge has ordered the city of Huntington Beach to pay $160,000 in penalties over its failure to comply with California's housing law, along with the additional $50,000 in penalties per month beginning in June. The court ordered is a result of 2023 litigation in which Governor Newsom and State Attorney Bonta accused the city of not creating more affordable housing for residents and not complying with the state's housing law. Larry Marino in the Answer Newsroom.
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7: I'm making a list here. This is Dennis Prager, the Happiness Hour. I gave you a list of uno, dos, tres, cuatro, four things that people pursue that won't bring happiness. And five things that you ought to pursue for happiness. There is another one that I'm thinking of, and I don't know how to phrase it yet. So I'm going to work on that. You are not going to be happy if you do not have a past. In other words, past prior to you. And kids today, it's natural. We're all born narcissistic. So it's natural to think the world began when you were born. But as you grow up, you realize, of course, it's not true. There is so much that preceded you. And what made me think of it was this music. How many kids have no idea of music written before their time? That's not good for happiness. But I have to figure out why. So that's why I'm not putting it on the list yet. I'm just, like all of us, I'm a work in progress, too. We will go to Minnesota and to Friedley. Steve, Dennis Prager, thanks for calling.
21: Well, hi, Dennis. Nice to speak to you again.
7: Thank you. Again, when was the last time?
21: I had called a few years back, and actually I think you made a happiness hour out of it. It was monitoring yourself.
7: Oh, very nice. So that was the last time a few years ago?
21: I may have called you a time
7: or
21: two after that.
7: All right, terrific. Anyway, good to hear you, Steve. What's on your mind?
21: Well, mine is two things. One is not putting all of your, I guess, self-identity in one basket and growing from adversity. I'll give you a little story here. Back in 1986, I was in a boating accident, and I herniated three discs in my back. Up to that point, my life was consumed with physical pursuits. And so I never really...
7: You mean athletics, like?
21: Exactly.
7: Yeah, go on.
21: Well, after that accident, for a few years, about 6 years, I was hurt, and I was pretty much just not able to do any physical activity. And so it forced me to develop my creative and intellectual sides.
7: This is so...
21: Picking up on my guitar and
7: that's right.
21: Reading books. And now I play in a band.
7: Thanks to your accident.
21: Exactly. So
7: I want to tell
21: something that was catastrophic to me.
7: That's
21: actually
7: right.
21: Turned out to be a real blessing.
7: This is a very important call, like the other one, Steve. Thank you. Not all the eggs in one basket. All right, dear listener. In what different words did I say the same thing earlier this show? Time's up. And the answer is, have as many passions as possible. His one passion was the life of physical activity, which is terrific. It's terrific to have passion about that and enjoy it. Absolutely. But all his eggs were in that basket, just like anybody puts all their eggs in just an intellectual basket, whatever the basket may be. He's absolutely right. It's a real danger, and you don't grow much. That's a good one. My nephew... I mean, I could tell this story. I've had him on the show. Joshua Prager, who is a national best-selling author, nominated for 2 Pulitzer Prizes, in fact. He's with the Wall Street Journal. He had no inkling he knew how to write. None. And he's become he's a terrific writer. Wall Street Journal gives him carte blanche. He wants to write on a subject. He's one of the only writers there that has that. Young guy in his 30s. My nephew, my brother's son. And, why do I tell you this story? He had no idea he knew how to write. But because he was in a terrible accident, he was in a minivan hit by a truck, his dreams of being a doctor were crushed, literally. And that's how he found out that he could be a writer. He'd have gone on to medical school and never written anything beyond a prescription. And now he's a best-selling international author. He wrote the book, by the way, on the Bobby Thompson home run. Many of you may know that. He's the one who found out they really did cheat on the most famous home run ever hit in baseball. Was it 1951 or 53? I think 51. Weren't you with the game, Alan? Nah. No. I'm kidding. Huh? No. That was when the Giants beat the Dodgers in the one-game playoff for the National League pennant. Bobby Thompson got the signal from a Giant guy sitting in the bleachers in outfield. All right. 51. All right, very good. San Antonio, Texas, and Vincent. Vincent, Dennis Prager, thanks for calling.
17: Yes, sir, Mr. Prager. You know, for 53 years, I tried to achieve a lot of things, and it's really weird how things are, but it seems to me that the more I pursued happiness, the further I got away from it.
7: Well, the more you pursued happiness or the more you pursued things that don't bring happiness?
17: Exactly.
7: I think it's okay to pursue happiness.
17: That's exactly what it is.
7: Okay.
17: Things that I thought would make me happy.
7: That's what it is.
17: And I'll be honest with you, right now, I think the best thing that could happen to me and where I found the most happiness was when I had nothing. Because at that point, I didn't owe any money. I was able to enjoy things. And right now, to be honest with you,
7: yeah,
17: I'd give anything to be able to be sitting down in the spot that I dream of going back to.
7: All right. That's right. I want to tell you what you had. You had inner peace.
17: Absolutely.
7: That's right. That's on my list as even larger than the other stuff because I consider inner peace and happiness virtually synonymous. That's why I didn't even put it on the list, but that's what he had. Back in a moment on the Happiness Hour.
20: 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A day to honor service, selflessness, and sacrifice. 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
7: You're listening to the Happiness Hour on the Dennis Prager Show. Now, let me review some of your calls, because this is, believe it or not, the last segment. So let's see. Roy in Medford, New Jersey. Gratitude is an action word. He expresses gratitude by giving back what he receives. Good man, Roy. That's right. But it is also words. Never, ever, ever underestimate the power of words. And I'll give you a terrific, since a lot of you find this fascinating, a biblical basis. The word for words in biblical Hebrew is the same as the word for things. Words are things. That's why it's so important to tell kids to say thank you. Not just important for the recipient, but to instill gratitude in the kid. So it doesn't matter if you feel it and don't say it. It means nothing. You have to say it. So both are important, actions and words. Regan in Cleveland, knitting has enabled her to get over a lot of family issues. I'll bet it has. Look, the more passions you have. I'm a hobby man. Absolutely. I mean, I am sick. I could live on hobbies. I really could. That's one of the battles I have had to wage in my life, is not to spend all day with my hobbies. Sherry in Niles, Michigan. Let's see. I was very happy. Made me realize happiness doesn't depend on your circumstances. Yes, indeed. Josh in Los Angeles. Kids want to be famous because they equate fame with love. That's interesting. We're going to do an hour on why. I don't know why exactly. I don't know why it's that. I don't think it was as important to kids in my generation to be famous as it is to kids now. And it's a fascinating question as to why. It's an emptier age we live in, but that may be a factor. Kevin in California says, another key to happiness is having a long-term plan and progressing toward that goal. I don't know that if that's true. That's something I would like to have discussed with Kevin. I have never had a long-term plan. The only people I knew who did were the Soviets. They always had a five-year plan. You know, from Lenin on, there was a five-year plan. Nothing happened. It never worked. Nothing. There's always a five-year plan. I, Dennis, have a daily plan. I have a daily, be as good and kind and all the good things that one could be, and enjoy today as much as possible on the deepest level of the word enjoyment. I the reason that I don't have long-term plans, well, there's a great old Yiddish saying, man plans and God laughs. That's why. You don't know what's going to be. You just don't. You just don't. And Elijah in Philadelphia, poor guy, has been waiting since before he even took the calls. Wisdom makes him happy. Well, yes, wisdom, that's the reason. You know, we had that whole thing on old people are happier than young people. I'm sure wisdom is one of the factors. It's very confusing life when you're younger. All right, I gave you a list of the things people pursue that doesn't bring happiness, the things that you ought to pursue, and I'm going to do another show on my argument that pursuit of happiness is a good idea. People say you can't pursue happiness. I happen not to agree.
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7: We have made Memorial Day and July 4th into picnics and banquets, and that's lovely, but it's not enough. And I would ask all of you listening anywhere to just take a minute of silence today if you're having a picnic or a barbecue, and think about the people who died, almost all of them very young, for the cause of keeping a free America and keeping a better world. Remember, a lot of Americans have died for others. I always make that point.
9: America was founded on the insignificance of blood. That is why this country, it is one of the major reasons that America has succeeded beyond the wildest imagination of human beings. It is that America, as one writer put it, Lawrence Harrison, coined the term familism. He asked a very simple question. How come the United States thrived far more than Latin America did? They value blood so much in Latin America that unless you were blood, they didn't trust you.
10: I've been married for 11 years. We're expecting our third child. And a few years ago, I was more of the mindset where I was resentful of the way my husband was kind of in constant pursuit. And it seemed like that was all he wanted. And it wasn't really all he wanted, but where it seemed like that was frequently on his mind. And it took a change of heart and change of mind for me to look at much of that was to my advantage in our marriage. I know that he only has eyes for me.
9: The role of the conspiracy theory in shaping modern history. The author is an award-winning journalist, David Aronovich, and he writes a regular column for the Times of London. Where are you right now, by the way, David?
11: I'm sitting in London, which is, as you might expect, rainy.
9: Yes. I studied for a year in England, and I truly understood why people went for holiday, as you folks call it, not vacation, went for holiday to anywhere that had sun. It could have been the Congo. The Declaration of Independence statement that we are all endowed by our Creator with certain inalienable rights, and that includes life, liberty, and the pursuit of happiness. The pursuit of happiness. There are two arguments made against the pursuit of happiness, at least two, and you may have some, and you can call in immediately if you don't like the phrase pursuit of happiness. So I'm going to defend it and tell you how to do it. One argument is happiness is a byproduct of other things, so if you have to pursue other things in order to get happiness.
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12: With SRN News, I'm Ron Taylor. President Trump is overseeing the White House swearing in of the new Federal Reserve chair. The president says he'd like Kevin Warsh's help in stimulating the economy, even as the nation's central bank would remain independent. President Trump has spent months criticizing Warsh's predecessor, Jerome Powell, for being reluctant to cut interest rates. Tulsi Gabbard has resigned as President Trump's director of national intelligence, saying she needed to leave office as her husband battles cancer. She's the fourth cabinet member to depart during the second term of President Trump. In her resignation letter, she told the president she would leave the job on June 30th. Aaron Lucas will serve as acting director of intelligence. SpaceX launching its biggest, most powerful Starship yet. The rocket blasted off from the southern tip of Texas Friday, carrying 20 mock Starlink satellites on a test flight extending halfway around the world. It's the 12th test flight of the rocket that Elon Musk is building to get people to Mars one day. This is SRN News.
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2: It's kind of a weird time. It's Friday of Memorial Day weekend. I hope you'll be with friends, family, loved ones. I hope you'll get to reflect on the sacrifice that so many have made before us. We sort of stand on the shoulders of those who fought for liberty and freedom, putting their lives on the line. We got a war going on in Iran, such as it is. Got a very strange, awful, sad death in the NASCAR world. If you're a NASCAR fan, you are undoubtedly reeling over the death of Kyle Busch. Very peculiar. It was described as he had a severe illness of some kind. I saw a video coming into work today of him being interviewed just a week ago, and I could see he had one of those breathe right nasal strips on his nose. And when he was getting the interview, he took it off. Somebody had asked him the other day, how are you feeling? Because he was in a race a week or so ago, and he was asked how he was doing because at the end of the race, he had asked for medical assistance and said he needed the doctor there. And then before you know it, it's been described again as a lot of reports called it a sinus cold. And I don't even know what that means. Never heard of the phrase sinus cold. Have you? Sinus infection. And they're brutal. But I don't know how a sinus infection can kill you. One of the things that was speculated about was that he developed pneumonia, and then that quickly turned into sepsis. And sepsis can be, you know, often fatal. I don't know. And it's kind of disappointing. You know, the one thing that always happens when a young person dies unexpectedly, everybody gets on social media and starts to allege it was the COVID vaccination. That's kind of a parlor game. That's kind of an exercise that people go through. And I don't know. We ought to know what we don't know. There's a lot we don't know about that whole dark chapter in American history. I just love the people who to this day say, oh, I knew all along that the vaccine was going to be deadly and I didn't get it and I feel sorry for anybody who got it. You know, hindsight's 20/20. We've never been through something like that as a country. Not in our lifetime, anyway. And so, who knows? People talk about blood clots, mysterious health conditions that arise after somebody gets the COVID shot. And I don't think we're ever going to go down that road again. I guarantee you people aren't going to comply. I can promise you that the majority of Americans are never going to be forced to take a vaccine they don't want to take or wear a mask that they don't want to put on their face. It's just not going to happen. I suspect we'll never see an event like that again, but, you know, one never knows. Anyway, just a really sad, tragic passing of 41-year-old Kyle Busch. And I think there's a very important message that he leaves behind. I want to share with you what he said when he was asked after winning his 69th NASCAR Truck Series race. This exchange was chilling. It was pretty profound. And it's a very, very important reminder to us all.
4: Kyle Busch, your 69th victory in this series, your fifth right here. Why do these moments never get old, Kyle?
6: Because you never know when the last one is, you know. So I know all too well, unfortunately, with the Cup stuff. But, you know, here with the truck stuff right now, is it's awesome just to be a part of Spire Motorsports. Thanks to Jeff and Dan and Mr. H for the opportunity. HendrickCars.com. I'm sure it looked great out front leading the race, and it wasn't just Kyle Larson doing it. So, you know, feels good to have another Kyle being able to do it and putting ourselves in victory lane.
2: You never know when the last one is. Do you live your day like it's the last? Do you live your life like today could be the last day? You ever think about that? I'm curious. And I'd like to spend a few minutes with you talking about your personal feelings about how you live your life. Do you worry about things that may never happen? My Denise used to say, 99% of the stuff we worry about never comes to fruition. And she's right. We worry, we look at the past, we look at the future, we obsess about things that we can't control, and we're probably not as kind as we ought to be. If you knew today was your last day, what would you do? My Denise used to say, 99% of the stuff we worry about

could happen to any of us. Any of us could get some kind of a terrible illness that just takes us out. Any of us could get hit by a car. Any of us could have a massive heart. Terrible things can, you know, you never know. You never know. And I often think about the way I live my life. And I'd like to believe that I live each day like it was my last. I wonder if that crosses your mind. Can we talk about that for just a few minutes? How you live your life? How you like to be remembered? What you think about the way you treat other people? Do you keep your family close? Do you realize that when you kiss your wife goodbye as you go off to work, might be the last time? I know it sounds kind of morbid, but Kyle Busch's death has me thinking a lot about our mortality, and I mean all of us. I get chills sometimes when I think about the fact that there are people in this audience today. Somebody may not be here tomorrow. It's a big audience. I mean, the statistics are pretty obvious. So I wonder if you think it's important. Does Kyle Busch's death hit you hard, kind of the way it's been hitting me today? And you think a lot about living life to the fullest possible extent, making sure that you are as kind as you can be, making sure you're doing the right things in life, making sure that you treasure your family, your health, your existence in the greatest country in the world. Do you think that way? Have you had an experience in your life that makes you think that way? Have you experienced maybe loss or a health challenge or a crisis that makes you say, I'm going to live the biggest, best, fullest life I can live? And I don't want it to be morbid. I don't want it to be depressing. I don't want it to be morose. I want it to be positive. Is there a way to take Kyle Busch's death and take something positive from it? I think there is. I think that an unexpected death strengthens your relationship with your family, changes the way you interact with people, makes you think twice before you get into a road rage confrontation with a stranger because you don't know what that person is going through. If somebody cut you off, maybe they're on the way to the hospital to say goodbye to their kid. I mean, let's just spend a few minutes talking about life and the way we live our lives. And I wonder why this death is so profound. Again, 41 years old. What a young guy. Leaves behind a beautiful wife and a couple of little kids. I mean, here's a text from New York. Mike, I lost my house 5 years ago. It took me a while, but now I live life. I live this life remembering that it's too short not to be happy. So every day I wake up understanding that everything can be gone in a minute. So I have no hate in my soul for anybody. Here's Florida, text message. The only thing I'm concerned about is living in a way that's pleasing to God so I can spend eternity with him. Arizona, if you're a Christian, you don't have to worry about your last day. And I love that. I love that faith. I love that spiritual confidence. And one of my favorite texters, Austin in Clearwater, I became a Kyle Busch fan at the age of 11.
during his 2004 Bush series rookie.

year. Bonded for many years over NASCAR with my late father, Kyle Busch gave me two decades of priceless and epic Sundays with my father. And this is just so heartbreaking, especially for his two young kids. We lost a giant. Ooh, there's a clue from Austin and Clearwater. You know, I've tried to like learn more about Austin because he's one of my favorite texters. And I've kind of reached out on air and said, I'd like to learn more about Austin. He never responds. He kind of just wants to, he's like the sage, the wise sage of the Mike Gallagher Show text line. But so, okay, so if he was, all right, 2004, he was 11. So that makes him like 33 years old. Okay, so we got that. Little hints about Austin and Clearwater. He's very mysterious. I'll bet his name isn't Austin. But when I see a text from Austin, I know I'm in for a treat. All right, so let me open up our phone lines. 800-655-MIKE. Let's talk a little bit about life, about passion, about the way we live our lives. I'm just in a little bit of a melancholy mood. I promise we got a lot of breaking news. We got to talk about the $1,700 so-called slush fund. Republicans tucking tail, going home, pouting, not getting Trump's agenda completed. That's a nightmare. We're going to talk about this guy in San Diego who got beat to death because he was a Trump supporter. Funny how the legacy media isn't talking about that very much. We got a lot to talk about, but I want to start with you. Join me. Let's talk a little bit about the death of Kyle Busch. 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

0: Mike Gallagher.
1: The New York Post is reporting that Kyle Busch was found unresponsive in a racing simulator that he was testing out. He was hospitalized, taken to the hospital where, of course, he passed away at the age of 41. And, you know, that answer we played when he was asked why these wins never get old, his answer just a few days ago, because you never know when the last one is. You never know when your last day is. I think that's important to remember. Let's start with Connie in Florida, 25 past the hour. Hey, Connie, welcome to the show. How are you?
2: Hi, Mike. I'm saddened by the loss of Kyle Busch. But it brings back fond memories for me. My dad was a big racing fan. He loved Chevrolet, and he loved Kyle Busch. I, of course, was an Earnhardt fan, so we had a lot of fun with that kind of competition. And sure. But they both drove Chevrolet, so my dad was sort of okay with it when Earnhardt won. But we had a great time with it, and it brings back a lot of precious memories because I became my family caregiver for my parents, my older sister, with their illnesses, their passing. And I can tell you, every day, every moment of every day is so very precious.
1: I love that. And that's what I want to try to convey today, Connie. I just want everybody to remember every day is precious. I have this renewed intensity to just have this massive success with sending kids to these Christian summer camps as part of our Angel Tree prison fellowship campaign. You know, we're up to 426 kids. Now, I'm going to be on vacation next week. I would give anything to leave Joey, who's filling in for me, 500 kids to start with. What an incredible day we could have. And look, we're only, you know, we're 74 kids away from hitting 500. It's $200 to sponsor a child. 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
4: With SRN News, I'm Ron Taylor. President Trump is overseeing the White House swearing-in of the new Federal Reserve chair. The president says he'd like Kevin Warsh's help in stimulating the economy, even as the nation's central bank would remain independent. President Trump has spent months criticizing Warsh's predecessor, Jerome Powell, for being reluctant to cut interest rates. Tulsi Gabbard has resigned as President Trump's Director of National Intelligence, saying she needed to leave office as her husband battles cancer. She's the fourth cabinet member to depart during the second term of President Trump. In her resignation letter, she told the president she would leave the job on June 30th. Aaron Lucas will serve as acting director of intelligence. SpaceX launching its biggest, most powerful Starship yet. The rocket blasted off from the southern tip of Texas Friday, carrying 20 mock Starlink satellites on a test flight extending halfway around the world. It's the 12th test flight of the rocket that Elon Musk is building to get people to Mars one day. This is SRN News.
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2: I didn't plan to talk about Stephen Colbert's last show last night on CBS, but I've been thinking a little bit about it, and I do want to share some thoughts with you about his show's demise. They gave him a long time to say goodbye, and boy, he doubled down on his nightly diatribes against President Trump and against conservatives. Never had a conservative on his show. Had a lot of politicians on, all Democrats. And, you know, that's okay. If that's your thing, you want to watch it. I've never seen the Stephen Colbert show. I wouldn't waste 30 seconds of my time. I know what he's about. I've seen the clips. But I do want to get something off my chest. President Trump, incidentally, responded in typical Trumpian fashion to the final episode of the Stephen Colbert late show or late night or whatever they called it over there on CBS. He had the big, he had the Ed Sullivan Theater. He took over from David Letterman, and Letterman had the Ed Sullivan Theater. In fact, they have in huge neon lights. I was in New York a week ago, and I was walking by the theater, and they've got in this gigantic neon fashion, Colbert is spelled out in lighted, you know, in illuminated neon lights in the front of the historic Ed Sullivan Theater where the Ed Sullivan Show took place for many years. It says Colbert because I guess they used to love him before they hated him. CBS liked him and still they fired him. And of course they fired him because his show was hemorrhaging tens of millions of dollars a year. It's not a hard business proposition to understand, but let me just share with you what President Trump wrote and then get your take on it as well. Also, I think we got another couple of kids sponsored. Tracy, give me an update because I think I just looked a minute ago. There was another kid or two, a new sponsored child going to a Christian summer camp. Gosh, I'd love to get to 500 by the end of the day. Is that possible? Eric, you think we'll get there? You think this audience will step up? That's my prayer. 500. Wow, 430. Okay, good. Now we're 70 away. That means, now think about this. Can you spare $100? A tax-deductible donation to the Angel Tree Prison Fellowship Ministry? We just need 140 people within the sound of my voice right now to bless our campaign. I'm going to pray right now that 140 people will have their heart touched and donate $100 to send a child to an Angel Tree summer camp. We just need 140 people, $100. That gets us to 500. And then I can take my foot off the gas just a little bit and hand it over to Joey Hudson, who's going to fill in for me next week. A lot of people are trying to guess where I'm going. I've given hints. You probably figured it out. Some people have figured it out. I don't want to make a big deal about it, but I'm excited because I love this country. It's going to be a long trip. I'll give you a hint. I'm going to L.A., and then from L.A., it's a 12-hour flight. I feel like I'm traveling with the president to some summit somewhere. And there might be a language barrier. They don't speak English where I'm going. But they're pretty English-friendly. English is sort of respected all over the world. I think I've got to remember to do the Google Voice app translator. There's a program, and I've never really mastered it, but I think there's a way you can put the language in, and then you just speak into the phone, and then it comes out of the speaker in their language. I don't know. For example, if I wanted something to be translated into, Japanese, I would say a sentence in English, and then it would come out in Japanese on the phone so that the person I'm trying to communicate with can understand what I'm trying to say. And then by the same token, they talk to me, let's say, in Japanese, and then it comes out into English so I can understand them. There's got to be an app for that, right? I think I've used it before, but I'm not very good at it. Maybe give me some tips. Okay, so let's see. 22 before the hour. Where were we? Let me before we take your calls and share some thoughts about Stephen Colbert. Let me just let me just thank Chapter on behalf of Dorothy, one of our listeners. If you think your Medicare plan is fine, you probably ought to listen up. Dorothy had lost her husband. Her income was suddenly, unexpectedly cut in half. It can happen. Her insurance company hit her with a steep increase in premiums, and she didn't know what to do with her Medicare coverage. So she decided to take a second look. She heard me talk about Chapter on the show. She called them. They walked her through every option that was available. After switching, do you know she's now saving about $2,200 a year? She said, it's hard to believe nothing like this ever happens to me, which touches my heart because guess what, Dorothy? 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Here's President Trump's reaction. He posted in the middle of the night, as he is wont to do. When does the guy sleep? Does the man ever go to sleep? 1 in the morning, 12:52 a.m. to be precise, he posted on Truth Social, Colbert is finally finished at CBS. Amazing that he lasted so long. No talent, no ratings, no life. He was like a dead person. You could take any person off of the street, and they would be better than this total jerk. Thank goodness, he's finally gone. Thank you for your attention to the... No, he didn't say that. He could have. Look, I don't care at all about these folks. I see stories, like there's reporters who decide to go off and become a podcaster or do Substack or do their own thing, and they were ostensibly neutral. And then, of course, they're hard left. Would they do their own thing? And it's like, oh, well, no wonder you covered the news the way you covered the news. I don't know. Maybe some of them are conservative. Maybe they're hard right. You'd have the same revelation. Oh, so you were kind of a secret conservative all this time. And I don't... Look, if there's an audience for that. There's got to be an audience for Stephen Colbert, even though, frankly, every night it was partisan propaganda. For those of us who found his attacks on Trump unfunny, we didn't watch. If you like that, if you want that at night, well, then you probably liked it. But there's an inescapable truth about The Late Show with Stephen Colbert on CBS. It was losing money. You can't lose millions of dollars anywhere. It was reportedly he was losing anywhere between $40 and $70 million a year. Well, you can't survive that. But here's the big tip. But again, that's their problem. I don't care about CBS. We got our own issues. You know, I got my own challenges over here. I try to stay in my lane and do the best job I can do and entertain you and inform you daily. But here's what I will say. For anybody who's channel surfing at night, now there will not be a 90-minute partisan propaganda show on CBS. It's being replaced by a comedy show. Guy's name, I think, is Byron Allen. And I've read that he is not going to have any partisan politics as part of the show. So, you know what that is? For common sense and for decency and for some normalcy, that's progress. Whatever you think, and that's perhaps the reason the left is so angry about him going away. Because you know what? Now, whoever turns on CBS late at night is not going to be subjected to that kind of propaganda. And that's a good thing. I just saw a very funny AI meme on X showing Colbert standing in front of his audience saying, "This is my final show," and Trump comes up behind him and picks him up and throws him into the dumpster. And the audience stands and cheers. I'm telling you, AI is wild because it looks real. It looks absolutely real. I tried to repost it, but for some reason it wasn't working on my phone. I'll try again here, see if I can find it on my X account. I don't get into all that personality back and forth. There's so much drama and so much anger and so much angst. But ultimately, you know what's gone? 90 minutes. I assume the show was 90 minutes long, right, guys? Maybe it was an hour, maybe it was 90 minutes. But for whatever time length that show was on, no more. No more will people have to see that. And again, you know what? That's a good thing. to quote Martha Stewart, that's a good thing. Because now they're going to have comedy at night. Kind of the way they did back in the Carson era. Or even the Jay Leno era. Or even the David Letterman era. You went to bed with a smile. You didn't have to be your stomach in knots because somebody is ranting and raving like a mental patient about how much they hate Donald Trump. I mean, every single night, a bunch of Democrat leftist politicians never. You know, he had apparently one Republican on the whole time he hosted the show, one Republican politician. You know who it was? You ready? Liz Cheney. that was his Republican representation. And again, that may be your cup of tea. Fine. MS Now, people are going to watch that. Fine. There's a lot of places out there that have a one-sided agenda. People accuse me of having a one-sided agenda. That's the marketplace. But I would just say that overall, it's actually a good thing that one of the major broadcast networks has freed their audience of being subjected to partisanship every night. Byron Allen, as I understand it, has had a tremendous career. He did stand up, built this entertainment empire. He's kind of like a Merv Griffin. And best part of all, if you're woke, if you care about diversity, happens to be a black guy. So a white boomer is being replaced by a black guy on CBS who's going to do partisan-free comedy every night. And guess what? CBS will make a lot of money on it. Mario's in South Carolina, 13 before the hour. Our number's 800-655-MIKE. Hey, Mario, how are you?
0: Hi, Mike. Yeah, hey. Do you really believe that Trump had nothing to do with this?
2: Oh, jeez. Goodbye. Don't even play the song. I had a feeling it might have been a troll. Did Trump have anything to do with it? You know, Trump might have been able to point out to the owners of CBS, hey, guys, you're losing $50 million a year. Why would you keep going with him? All right, 13 before the hour, and no one ever is going to top Johnny Carson, as somebody just texted from Georgia. And let me tell you something about that Johnny Carson chapter in American history. Mark and I, on our podcast yesterday, Mark Davis and I were talking about the book, Love Johnny Carson. It is so good. You want to get a great behind-the-scenes look at that guy's legacy? Check out that book called Love Johnny Carson. Great exploration of the life and the legacy of The Tonight Show with Johnny Carson. And I'll bet no one knew what his politics were, because he wouldn't dare. Why would he do that? Why would he want to alienate half his audience? Didn't slow down Stephen Colbert until now, because now The Late Show on CBS with Stephen Colbert is no more. 800-655-MIKE. Hope you join us.
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1: Got a text from Maryland that kind of misses my point. Here's what Maryland wrote. Canceling Colbert on CBS was strictly a monetary decision. You sound like watching it was a hostage situation. Nobody was forced to watch, and many stopped. That's why he's gone. I don't think it's a hostage. You're right. I've never seen the show. I don't have any desire to watch it. What I'm saying is people who will come across CBS at night will now not be subjected to partisan politics and attacks on President Trump and conservatism and the Republican Party writ large. All I'm saying is to eliminate partisan politics on a nightly entertainment show is a good thing. That's a good thing. But you're right. Nobody was forcing anybody to watch it. Now, we are going to be forced to deal with John Thune. I am beyond livid at the Senate Majority Leader. Did you see what they did yesterday? They've gone home. They're going home. And according to their narrative, the excuse they've used, instead of finishing the big reconciliation bill to get DHS funded through reconciliation by June 1st, which was President Trump's deadline, John Thune gave Trump the giant middle finger and announced they're all going to take a nice big fat vacation. They're all going home. And supposedly the reason is the Department of Justice weaponization fund. This is the so-called slush fund that Trump has presented $1.7 or $1.8 billion to compensate people who were wrongfully, you know, had the Justice Department weaponized against them. And, of course, that got turned into, oh, we're going to pay people who attacked cops on January 6th. I don't think Thune's reason, I don't think his little hissy fit has anything to do with the weaponization fund. I think it has to do with Trump's endorsement of Ken Paxton. Ken Paxton is now going to win in Texas. And I believe that John Thune is furious with Trump and said, okay, you're going to endorse the renegade. You're not going to endorse the establishment guy, John Cornyn. We're going home. And we're going to make you twist in the wind. John Thune's got to go. John Thune, it can't be trusted. He can't be relied upon. Needs to be primaried out. They got to get rid of this guy politically. We'll tackle that. We'll also tell you about a 69-year-old man, and if I'm not mistaken, I believe he has officially died. Last I heard, he was on life support and no chance for survival. His crime, apparently, he was known as having the Trump house in his San Diego neighborhood. Lots of Trump signs and American flags. And allegedly, that's what got him killed. I'll tell you all about that coming up.
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10: With SRN News, I'm Ron Taylor. President Trump is overseeing the White House swearing in of the new Federal Reserve Chair. The president says he'd like Kevin Warsh's help in stimulating the economy, even as the nation's central bank would remain independent. President Trump has spent months criticizing Warsh's predecessor, Jerome Powell, for being reluctant to cut interest rates. Tulsi Gabbard has resigned as President Trump's director of national intelligence, saying she needed to leave office as her husband battles cancer. She is the fourth cabinet member to depart during Trump's second term, all of them women. In her resignation letter, which she posted on social media, Gabbard said she told the president she would leave her job June 30th. Aaron Lucas will serve as the acting director of national intelligence. SpaceX has launched its biggest, most powerful Starship yet. The rocket blasted off from the southern tip of Texas yesterday, carrying 20 Mark Starlink satellites on a test flight extending halfway around the world. This is SRN News.
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0: 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And now, from the Connors and Sullivan Broadcast Studios, the man who is not what he wants to be, but is way grateful that he's not who he used to be, here,
1: 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Glad to have you with us. It's a brand new day at That Kevin Show, and we've got a lot to get to this hour. 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And we just want to highlight what they're doing and tell you about the good work that they're doing, and hopefully they are a blessing to you. Well, we've also got How Do We Live? And a little bit later on, Dr. Carrie Ingram is going to join me. She is with the Discovery Institute and the Independent Women's Forum. And the Discovery Institute is phenomenal. If you've never studied any of their work, I worked with Dr. Stephen Meyer there years ago. And as he was kind of the tip of the spear, if you will, intellectually across the country on the argument of intelligent design and how everything that we see around us points to something having designed it, that that you don't have the intricate modes of how cells work and how biology works together in nature and how the rays of the sun and all the rest. You don't have this universe of what we have without someone who has intricately, outside of it, designed it exactly to be the way it is. And I find that very consistent with my belief that there is a God, and that God not only spoke it into being, but understood the meticulous detail down to the smallest cell of living organisms and how to best make them work. And I do think that that's important. But that was my introduction to the Discovery Institute. They work on a lot of things, and Dr. Carrie Ingram is one of their educational experts, and she's going to join us in the second hour today, and I hope you'll stick around for that, because there's a lot of good news about what is on the horizon for educational opportunities for your kids, specifically if you live in less than great neighborhoods. There are some really good developments that are coming in the days to come. But kind of breaking news today, this story crossing the wires, there is a discovery of some 10,000 phantom employees that have been exploiting a federal work program, and this discovery has helped spur lawmakers on getting into the incentives and the other things for how this aspect of law should be handled. Let me give you some of the details. Under the current federal law, you have hundreds of thousands of foreign students and employers participating in something called optical practical training extension programs. And they are exempt from paying Social Security or Medicare payroll taxes, which companies are required to pay for domestic workers. This has led to the creation of a significant financial incentive for employers to hire foreign optical practical training workers over Americans, which I think that's already a mistake. If you've incentivized a program, to already have incentivized the people that are not citizens over the people that are American citizens, I think you've already gone down the path the wrong way. Republican Congressman Glenn Grothman of Wisconsin introduced a bill on Thursday titled the Optical Practical Training Fair Tax Act that eliminates that incentive by requiring employers to pay the same Social Security and Medicare payroll taxes paid by American workers. By closing the loophole, the congressman believes the bill will help create a more level playing field for American graduates entering the workforce. Can you imagine being a hardworking American college kid? You've just graduated college. You have your degree, your specialty, and whatever it is, and you're in the job market, and you're totally qualified to do some of these hundreds of thousands of jobs that they have. And the thing that separates you from the person that they hire, first of all, that person has less education, and you're a college graduate, but they're also not a citizen, and they're going to get paid and keep more of what they get paid than you will. How insulting is that to our burgeoning workforce? That age group, by the way, the Gen Zs, they are more dissatisfied with how society is dealing with them than any other age group. They are having a hard time making a living. They have huge college loans. They can't buy a house. That's delaying starting families. They're not having as many kids. This is the challenge of what happens when you decide to do something like what this loophole has done. The congressman told news outlets that Americans should not be put at a disadvantage because Washington created a loophole that favors hiring foreign workers. He added that too many young Americans graduating from colleges and universities are forced to compete against a system that tilts the playing field against them. And it's true. It's like playing pinball, but picking up the machine, and the college American college graduate is the pinball inside, rolling around, out of control. The congressman's bill is a companion to a Senate bill that was introduced by Senator Tom Cotton. Love that guy. Though Cotton's bill has not passed yet, OPT has faced increased scrutiny after acting ICE director Todd Lyons announced federal investigators uncovered more than 10,000 foreign students connected to suspect employers as part of a massive fraud scheme involving the program. Lyons said the OPT

0: Associates uncovered what he referred to as phantom employees who he said are foreign students who obtained work authorization through OPT but never actually showed up for work at the sites they claimed to work for. The congressman told Fox News that these findings point to serious vulnerabilities within the OPT program. And he said that reports that thousands of foreign students in the OPT program were tied to phantom employees, suspicious employers, should alarm every American, saying, right now the federal government has created a financial incentive to hire foreign workers over Americans. If there's anything that should rally the American, working class family today, it should be that. How can the government, how can the Democrats, how can progressives look you in the face and say they represent you when they go to Washington and they authorize $36 billion in incentives for companies to skip you when it comes to hiring you for the job? That, to me, is shameful. I'm glad that these Republicans are doing something about it. I hope they're successful. I hope that this bill passes. I hope the president signs it into law. We have to protect American workers. We have to protect American jobs. Can't give everything to everybody else. It's not good stewardship. It's not wise. Kevin McCullough coming right back. Don't go away. From Focus Features and the producers of The Darkest Hour comes the new movie Pressure, the untold true story of D-Day. In the 72 hours leading up to the largest seaborne invasion in history, General Dwight D. Eisenhower faced an impossible decision that would determine the fate of the war as Allied forces prepared to land. Two massive storms converge over Normandy behind closed doors. With the clock ticking, General Eisenhower must decide, send 300,000 men into nature's unforgiving fury or delay and risk losing the war itself. There is no safe option, only consequences. On May 29th, experience a powerful and inspiring story of courage, sacrifice, and the mission that gave the free world hope. Starring Andrew Scott, Brendan Fraser, Kerry Condon, and Damian Lewis. Pressure is filled with thrilling tension from beginning to end, and without a doubt, it must be seen on the big screen. Pressure, the untold story of D-Day, rated PG-13. May be inappropriate for children under 13, only in theaters May 29th, with special engagements in Dolby Cinema.
1: In his new movie, The Dragon's Prophecy, Dinesh D'Souza brings the new Middle East into focus with a message of perseverance, faith, and a shared global destiny.
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4: Israel and Christians are coming together in a way they have never been before, since the Book of Acts.
1: But is this the end of Hamas and radical Islam? What does the Bible say?
4: 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We don't accept what the enemy wants to do with our culture. We don't accept what he wants to do with the nation. 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
6: 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That's when she walked in.
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0: glad to have you with us as we ask each day at this time in the show, how do we live? You know, one of the things I talk about quite a bit, actually, is why don't we ask the big questions anymore? What is it about our society? What is it about our lives as a culture and as people, but as especially people of faith? Why don't we ever ask, who am I? Why am I here? What is my purpose? How do I live in light of that purpose? What are my, what should I be concentrating on? Every generation, going back to centuries and centuries, people have thought and reflected and asked these questions. We don't ask them anymore. So we do at this microphone, at this time of day. How do we live? How do we live in the context of a culture that dislikes our God at minimum, hates him at worst, treats his text, the text of scripture, as though it's something to be reviled, and then looks upon us as though there's something wrong with us if we read his text or follow him. That's what we seek to bring answers to, and I'm so grateful for all the shepherds, just, you know, a week at a time, spending time unfolding God's word with us to look at that. And no passage, I feel like, is more relevant to this than what we're looking at this week. Matthew chapter 5, the whole issue of being salt and being light. Dr. Timothy Mann is back with us. Tim, thanks for friending me on Instagram. It was fun to
1: get your
0: like and follow yesterday. But this is a really practical passage when we're thinking about how we should be living.
1: No doubt about it.
0: Because our outlook on how we should go about life shouldn't change dependent upon how the world's responding to us.
1: Oh, not at all. Not at all. I think we shouldn't be concerned, really, about how the world is responding to us. And you know, I think that's kind of the problem sometimes, because many believers, they don't outright deny Christ because the world is responding negatively or their folks around them. They simply conceal him. They put that lie.
0: Ooh, say that again. Say that. That's powerful. Say that again.
1: Well, thank you very much. Many believers do not outright deny Christ. They simply conceal him.
0: Wow.
1: That's what the verse is talking about. The lamp under the basket. You know, denial is dramatic, but concealment is quiet. I think most believers in America are not standing in some kind of a courtroom saying they do not know him. They're sitting in a break room somewhere saying nothing. They're posting on social media and very carefully curating an image that offends no one and points to nothing. They're present everywhere Christ is not mentioned, and very conspicuously silent everywhere he is. And so Jesus describes it as putting a lamp under a basket. The lamp is still burning, right? The light is still there, but the basket is covering up.
0: Yeah.
1: And the room stays dark. And that's the picture, I think, of a believer who's allowed fear and comfort and the desire for approval to become a basket.
0: Just for the sake of everybody that's joining us, let's slow down to go fast. Why don't you take us back to the text, Matthew 5, verse 14.
1: That's good. Thank you for that. Jesus is speaking, Sermon on the Mount. He's just concluded the Beatitudes. He's talking with his disciples. He's seated there. He turns some of the Beatitudes, describing what people in the kingdom are like, basically all those characteristics. And he turns to them then and says, you are the salt of the earth. That's verse 13. But if the salt loses its flavor, how shall it be seasoned? It is then good for nothing but to be thrown out and trampled underfoot by men. Now the verse we're talking about. You are the light of the world. A city that is set on a hill cannot be hidden, nor do they light a lamp and put it under a basket, but on a lampstand, and it gives light to all who are in the house. Mm. Verse 16, let your light so shine before men that they may see your good works and glorify your Father in heaven. That's what Jesus said.
0: Well, and I'm following along in the NIV, and the word for basket in that translation is bowl. Can you imagine anything more useless to a candle, to a light, than putting it under a bowl?
1: and I think there's three baskets or three bowls that show up most often. One is obviously fear of rejection. I mean, who doesn't want to be liked? I wanted you to like me, so I followed you. Everybody wants to belong, and I think the moment faith costs a relationship, a lot of people go quiet. The second is comfort. That's another one.
0: Well, can I pause you right there?
1: Which makes
0: Christian community even that much more important.
1: Yes.
0: Because if there is a severing, which is hard, sometimes with family members, sometimes with people that you've known your entire life.
1: That's right.
0: that's why the people of God, we have to be there for each other.
1: We need each other
0: in the process. Yeah.
1: Yeah. I mean, I just met you yesterday on the air here, and there's already a connection. I know you're a believer. You're a follower of Christ.
0: That's true.
1: I consider you my friend, my brother now. And, I think the second issue, the second bowl sometimes that people use to hide their lamp is comfort. You know, a life that's a little bit too comfortable produces a faith that's too quiet. And then another one's approval.
0: Whoa, say that again. Dropping these bombs on us, but they're so good. Say that last line again.
1: You can put that on X, right?
0: Yes.
1: Hey, a life that is too comfortable produces a faith that is too quiet.
0: Oh, and how guilty I am of that. Like, wow. I'm sitting here thinking through stages of my life where I just, if I don't rock the boat here, it'll work out okay.
1: Well, and that's the thing. I mean, none of these baskets or bowls really look dramatic from the outside. In fact, sometimes that we think they look like wisdom. They look like being reasonable.
0: We're advised that they're wisdom.
1: Right. But, the thing is, these verses we just read, Jesus is not asking for reasonableness or wisdom. He's looking for visibility. He wants us to be visible.
0: That's powerful. Okay, I interrupted you. Keep going.
1: I think sometimes we all deal with folks that are and even in our own lives, like you just mentioned, right, about we want to put this life under a basket or a bowl. And my job is not to shame people into visibility. That's not what I want to do. I want to remind them that the light is still burning. And according to Jesus, the room still needs it, right? The world still needs it. And that's who we are. And we need to be doing that because we have the light. And Jesus said, we're a city set on the hill. It's not hidden. It can't be hidden. And there's a difference between visibility. It's not talking about domination, but it is visibility. And we're not called to take over culture, but we are called to live faithfully within it. And that really does something. It illuminates the culture. It reveals. I mean, when you turn on a light in a dark room, you're not forcing anyone to see anything.
0: Mm-hmm.
1: You're simply making it possible for them to find their way. And I think that's what Christians, that's what the church really needs to be doing. Faithful Christian living, faithful churches does that. It's not aggression, but it is direction. That's for sure.
0: Well, it's such a powerful reminder, but we talk about this passage and talk about it with each other. The more we challenge each other, I find that there's a greater willingness to look for those opportunities. My pastor a number of years ago felt very he just felt very burdened that the church at the time, kind of universally, but more specifically maybe his congregation, wasn't as gospel forward as he wanted to be. And then COVID hit, and all of a sudden people that used to come up to him at the lacrosse weekend games and say, hey, they knew him from high school, what'd you end up doing? I became a pastor. And they kind of like slip away and kind of dart off.
1: The conversation shuts down right there.
0: right there. He found that after COVID, they would ask a follow-up question. Why did you decide to do that? Because he lived a pretty wild life until Christ got a hold of him. And for sure, when people are asking you, why? That's the biblical thing. They'll be asking us for the reason for the joy that is within us. But even something as simple as going into the office on Monday and, there's Joe and Larry and they're like, yeah, did you see the game? Yeah, man, I got wasted at the bar and da da da da da. What'd you do? I went to church. Oh,
1: right,
0: really?
1: Right.
0: What'd you do that for?
1: Right.
0: There's the doorway. There's an opportunity.
1: It opens the door right
0: there. Yeah, and it's not that you have to lay on the seven spiritual laws or anything else to them. Like, just talk to them about But you know what that requires then, Dr. Mann, is that it requires that we be living a Christian life to have something.
1: Credibility.
0: Yeah. Let's talk about.
1: Well, you talked about being gospel-centered and gospel-forward. Let me just say this before my time is up today. If someone's listening to this conversation and they've never settled the question of where they stand with God, I want them to hear it clearly. You're not too far gone. You've not done too much. The gospel's not for people who have it together. I mean, you and I would say we don't have it together.
0: You have to be sinners to get in the club.
1: That's it. Jesus came to the world for sinners. He lived the perfect life that we can't live. died on a cross to bear the weight of our sin, your sin, my sin. He was buried, rose from the dead 3 days later, walked out of the tomb. Death couldn't hold him. And because he lives, everyone who turns from their sin and puts their trust in him will live also. That's the offer that's on the table.
0: All right. Wow, we've done so much in just 2 days. I wish we had had a full week, Dr. Mann, but we're going to have tomorrow.
1: Sometime in the future.
0: Yes, to be determined, and tomorrow for sure. Thank you for being with us.
1: Thank you, yes. Thank you so much, Kevin.
0: You got it. Kevin McCullough coming right back. Don't go away.
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0: The Answer. Breaking news.
3: California was set to ban cell phones in all K-12 schools, but now the legislation is excluding some classrooms. After concerns from school boards and administrators, lawmakers decided not to require an across-the-board ban. Lawmakers now have removed high schools from the legislation. The bill would have required every school to make rules banning students from using cell phones on campus or school trips. Those who oppose the bill say a single rule for all schools isn't fair. Larry Marino in the Answer Newsroom.
4: Folks, we're here today interviewing Mr. Uncertainty. 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
5: Well, I'm not sure.
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0: Kevin McCullough. Glad to have you with us at Kevin's show. We are talking about young people and having their lives completely transformed, turned upside down in the best way possible, through Angel Tree Camp. And it is a vision of Prison Fellowship, which was started by Chuck Colson many years ago, to not only help parents not be recidivists, but if they are convicted of a crime, actually have their lives redeemed, find Jesus, start over, begin again, have a new birth. I've read something about that in the New Testament. I think that's pretty biblical. But not only that, because of the damage that's been done to these families from the criminal behavior, from the activity, they want to help try to put these families back together again. And the Angel Tree program, that's really the focus of it. It's to make sure the kids are not forgotten by their parent. It's to make sure that the kids know that God loves them more than their parent does. And it's to bring together a redeemed heart in the life of the parent and a redeemed heart in the life of the child. And friends, reconciliation can happen out of that. And this can be a family reconciliating program that just does a world of good, not only stopping the cycle of crime, but going on to accomplish good things. Steve Collins is back with us. And Steve, you've been the senior camp director for Angel Tree for a while. And I know that every kid that comes in has a story, but there are some that stand out, I'm sure. So talk to me about one that may have gotten your attention or tugged at your heart as it played out with Angel Tree Camping.
1: Yeah, thank you. I have one particular story that comes to mind. I was able last year to actually talk with a former Angel Tree camper, and he was very kind to let me share his story. And his name is Jediah. And Jediah, when he was a child, his father was incarcerated. He lived with his grandmother. The father signed Jediah up for Angel Tree Christmas. So Jediah was able to receive that Christmas gift on behalf of his incarcerated father, along with the gospel message and a note from his father. And it helped build that connection. And then he found out about Angel Tree Camping, that he could attend camp on a scholarship. And so Jediah's grandmother signed him up for the camp that he wanted to go to. And so that was probably mid spring that he signed up for camp. And then tragedy struck. Jediah's father passed away just about a month before Jediah was scheduled to go to camp. Mm. And his grandmother was naturally hesitant, like, should I still send him away to camp when his father just died? And Jediah shared with me, he was very closed off during this time. You know, he did not know how to really process the grief that he was experiencing. His grandmother asked him if he still wanted to go to camp, and he was willing to give it a try. The grandmother called the camp to finally explain the situation, said, do you think he would be okay? And the camp said, we will take really good care of him and we'll be attentive, and we'll let you know if it doesn't work out. You know, you can always pick him up. So Jediah went to camp. He got there. There was lots of energy, lots of fun taking place. But Jediah, feeling very closed off, just kind of sat down alone by himself. One of the camp counselors saw this happening. So he went over and sat down beside him and just kind of started talking with him and connecting with him right where he was at, and helping to build some trust and to embrace camp. And so during this camp week, they have actually a very special time. During the camp week, they build a small stone wall, and all the kids at camp are able to add a stone to that wall to symbolize something that they've lost or something that they're leaving behind at camp. And so Jediah knew, you know, his big thing was he had lost his father. And so he added a stone to that wall, and he kind of announced what that stone represented and shared with the people around him his grief. And in that moment, he was able to open up and really share all of the pain and the heartache that he was experiencing. And this camp community came around him and supported him and prayed with him. And it was just a real breakthrough moment. Now, Jediah later shared with me that that week at camp had done more for him than months of therapy had done before and after camp, because it was just a transformational moment for him at camp. And so he went back to camp the next year and went back again and is working his way up through their junior leadership program so that he was actually able to be a counselor at camp last summer. And so it's just a beautiful story about how camp can reach a child in the deepest, darkest place and really minister to the needs that they have.
0: Go to thatkevinshow.com. thatkevinshow.com and click the banner at the top of the page. 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And friends, obviously, if you can do like a $2,000 gift, you're going to help 10 kids find Jesus this summer. If you could do a multiple of even that, you'd help even more. But my plea with you is, will you help at least one child this summer find Jesus through Angel Tree Camp? And in the same, at the same time, in many instances, it did not work out in Jediah's case, but in many instances, you're bringing back together a child and a parent in a way that is true reconciliation. The parent is incarcerated, but this is a way that they can tell their child that they're loved, they're not forgotten, they're still remembered, and it's just so powerful. 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It takes about 2 minutes to make that happen, and when it's done, there's another kid taken off my list and ready to go to camp this summer. ThatKevinShow.com, ThatKevinShow.com, all one word, ThatKevinShow.com, and click the Angel Tree banner at the top of the page. Kevin McCullough, very glad to have you with us. Coming right back from New York. Don't go away.
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0: TheKevinShow.com. For those of you that want to follow along with us online, we never put anything behind a paywall. Always grateful to have you here. And now that I'm on 400 and something stations across the country every day, it's a delight to introduce to the rest of the country some of the people that have been on the show in the past. My next guest, Daniel Moore, who's the president of World Missionary Evangelism, was a How Do We Live contributor last year. But he is also on my flagship station, one of my flagship stations in New York, AM 570, WMCA, every single day. And World Missionary Evangelism, the name of his broadcast, is the Ministry of the Month for Salem Media. And Daniel, it is wonderful to have you back. Thanks for being here.
1: Kevin, it is so good to be with you. God bless you, and God bless all of the wonderful Salem audience.
0: Some people may not know. In fact, until I had you on How Do We Live last year, I was not that much aware of World Missionary Evangelism and everything that you guys do. Talk to us a little bit about how it started and where it's grown to.
1: It started with one man having a burden to reach people for Christ. Our founder, Dr. Douglas, was preaching in India. He was preaching in a revival, 30,000 people attending the revival. And at the end of the revival, he was getting ready to leave. But before he left, a Hindu man brought seven orphan children. He said, if you really believe what you teach, I want you to do something about these kids. And so that challenge turned into one of the biggest blessings that this ministry ever had, because through that challenge we're able now, it's been now thousands of kids that we've sponsored. But Brother Douglas, who is our founder, Dr. Douglas, he took that to heart, and he said, I'm not just going to stand there, I'm going to do something about it. So he responded to the need that was there. And so that's how we started. That's how we began. And World Missionary Evangelism is a humanitarian organization. There's something that sets us apart. It's not just about helping people. It's not just about feeding the hungry. It's not about clothing the naked. But it's about preaching the gospel message. It's about Christ being at the center of all we do. We take no government funds. We're completely donor supported. We don't have any government grants. We don't have the government coming saying you can't talk about Jesus. You can't preach Jesus. Behind everything we do and in front of everything we do is the gospel message.
0: Talk to us about the different projects that World Missionary Evangelism is currently involved in globally.
1: Well, God is doing some amazing things. I was recently in the Philippines. That's one of the nations that we're in. We're in throughout all Asia. We're in Latin America. We're in Eastern Europe. But we're also here in America. One of the things we started doing about 4 years ago is with the homeless veterans in our area. We support them. We give them care packages. We do have a feeding program for them. We help support them with clothes during the winter and summer clothes. And we also give them the gospel message, the message of Christ, the center of all we do. So God has done some amazing things. We do build churches. We have feeding programs. We do disaster relief. So whenever there's a disaster of any sort, by God's grace, we've been able to come and support, whether it be here locally in the States or whether it be around the world. So God, because we've been around now for close to seven decades, we've built relationships, and that allows us to do the work of God in other places that I'm amazed. I'm amazed at some of the places we've been to and some of the places God has allowed us to go into. You know, Kevin, one of the things we're really blessed by is we're in countries that are majority Muslim, majority Hindu, majority Buddhist. But God has given us a grace, because it's hard to hate someone who gives you food. Mm. It's hard to hate someone who loves you. It's hard to hate someone who gives you words of hope, words of life. And that's what the gospel is. The gospel is life. You know, the message of Islam is death. The message of these religions is works. But the message of the Bible is grace, it's forgiveness, it's hope in Christ. And that's the message we're proclaiming. So A little bit of everything.
0: Yeah. Well, I'm on your website for friends that those of you that are listening, WME, World Missionary Evangelism, WME.org. And when you go to that website, you're going to see some of the statistics. But over 1,000 churches have been built over their 60 years in ministry. That's a large building project, even for a 60-year run. Tens of thousands of children that have been fed through some of their emergency feeding programs, and then the thousands of missionaries that have been supported. And on the website, friends, this is kind of cool. You can actually look at and select missionaries that God might be calling you to support. They have little profiles. You can see where they're serving, kind of what the focus of their ministry is, where they came from, the different things that they are involved now. But sponsoring a missionary is easy to do at WME.org, and I would encourage you to check it out. And again, thousands of them across the globe, and thousands of churches built, and tens of thousands of children fed. Daniel, this is so encouraging, and I'm so grateful that over almost 70 years that original vision that, you know, Dr. Douglas had, that you guys are still pumping away at it. Because I think when God calls a work into existence, he also calls the provision for it. And God is obviously blessing you and helping you persevere and continue on.
1: Amen, Kevin. And I just want to also give a word of praise and thanksgiving to God for our radio audience. Much of that you read and that you saw has been made possible by our radio audience. We've been, throughout these years, a radio ministry. And it's because of those who hear and have a burden and who have responded that we've been able to do what God has entrusted us to do.
0: Yeah, that's wonderful. Friends, the website is WME.org, World Missionary Evangelism, WME.org, WME.org, and you can go and find out all about everything that Daniel and the whole team are doing at World Missionary Evangelism. And then check them out. They're on many of the same stations that you're hearing this show on today, and just check that station's website for their local time. Daniel, wonderful to speak with you again. God bless you, my friend.
1: Thank you so much, Kevin. God bless you.
0: You got it. Kevin McCullough coming right back from Times Square. Don't go away.
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9: Hey, it's Kevin McCullough. Glad to have you with us. Always thrilled to be able to spend a little bit of time with you, and so appreciative of the fact that you want to live with common sense, you want to live with truth, you're pursuing clear thinking, you're pursuing those things in life that are eternal, that are beyond what we just see in front of us. And for those of you that have taken the extraordinary step of saying, hey, I'm going to help some of these kids get to camp this summer, I want to say thank you for that. We're in day three of the Angel Tree Camping campaign that helps our friends that are, children of prisoners. They get a fresh week of fresh air and Christian fellowship. And your gift is the key to making this happen for boys and girls who, through no fault of their own, are often bullied or singled out because mom or dad is in prison. You're giving them a better future just by going to thatkevinshow.com and clicking the Angel Tree banner. I want you to hear a little bit about how this impacts those that we are talking about.
10: We wake up, we have breakfast, and then we usually play some games. And then if you're older, we might have like a Bible study before worship. We worship till lunch, and it's a blast, you know? Everybody's jumping, we're singing. After lunch, we didn't have like free time. We do crafts, we go swimming, we do all that stuff, all that fun stuff. I mean, I love camp. That's why I want to keep coming back.
9: I want to keep coming back. I love camp. Friends, I don't know if you grew up in a situation where you had a Christian camp to go to when you were young, but I will tell you it was so life-changing in my own experience. And I did not even have, a parent in prison. I was not in the same shoes that some of these kids are in. And just as a suburban kid growing up, it was one of those things where I could not wait to get there every summer. But you heard the voice of our friend right there talking about how much fun he has. They work on crafts. They do things outside. They do zip lines. They go swimming. They take horseback rides. And in the aesthetic of doing this stuff that is so foreign to their lives, many times, oftentimes, cooped up in public housing projects or in situations where they have family members watching over them that may not even really care for them that much because they kind of feel like they've had this kid dumped on them because the parent ends up in prison. It's just such a different environment. The counselors, many of them former Angel Tree campers themselves, have come back and are just pouring their lives into these kids. And I will say this, there is an amazing thing, that transformation that takes place. Because when they show up, they don't know that all the other kids that are going to be there are going to be like them. In fact, I think a lot of them wonder and maybe think that they're going to be like the only one that has a parent in prison. And then somewhere early in the first day, they find out, somebody comes up, hey, what'd your parents do? And they make friends. And because of their shared experiences, they, bond and they start having fun. And as that heart opens up, the counselors are there with the message of Jesus. They begin to talk to them about eternal things. They begin to talk to them about why they're parent.
0: asked for their name to be included to be able to go to a camp like this, because that's how the kids are nominated. Their incarcerated parent completes a Bible study program in prison, and once they have done that, they have the ability to ask for their child to be able to be considered. And then it's just, you know, you're at that point, it's just, you know, the opportunity for God to pour into them and to make a difference. And you give that to them when you call 888-206-2794, 888-206-2794, 888-206-2794, or thatkevinshow.com. 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
13: With SRN News, I'm Ron Taylor. Authorities say fentanyl and methamphetamine were found at a home where first responders became sick after answering a call about suspected overdoses in a rural New Mexico county. Three people who were found inside the house died. A fourth person who was in the house and one of the first responders who became sick were still being treated at a hospital yesterday. One person has died after a blast Friday at a New York City shipyard. Officials said 36 people were injured, most of them firefighters and the other first responders. One civilian died. About 40,000 people are under evacuation orders, and schools have shut down in Southern California due to a hazardous chemical leak. Officials say a storage tank began leaking methacrylate, a chemical used in making plastic parts. The tank overheated Thursday at an aerospace plastic facility in Garden Grove. And Secretary of State Marco Rubio says slight progress has been made in talks with Iran. This is SRN News.
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12: Hey guys, it's Jennifer Horn. 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

0: 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It's Kevin McCullough, Monday through Friday, on That Kevin Show. And now, from the Connors and Sullivan Broadcast Studios, the man who is not what he wants to be, but is way grateful that he's not who he used to be, here's
1: Welcome in, Kevin McCullough. Glad to have you with us. Welcome to the Thursday edition. I am still in the process of recovering. Although I will tell you, people are telling me that my voice doesn't sound different, or that my speech pattern doesn't sound different. I think I sound a lot different. But I've been on meetings all day today. I've taken calls on the show, done all kinds of things, and I don't. They're telling me that you can't tell a difference. I can, but if you can, that's good with me. Coming up this hour, we've got some very interesting things. Dr. Carrie Ingram is going to be with us from the Discovery Institute and from Independent Women. Two huge items as it pertains to education that we are watching, but most importantly, that the Department of Education is getting smaller. So small. How small? Ask me how small. Go ahead, ask me. So small that they're going to give up their building and move into a smaller place. Did you know that 70% of the building that was built for the Department of Education, which we should have never built a building to begin with, sits empty? 70% of the building sits empty. Sell that sucker. Get rid of it. Move into more cost-effective quarters. I think that just makes a ton of sense. But you know what doesn't make a ton of sense? Actually, it kind of does if you understand the results. Is what happened with the Democratic Party today. They have released, the Democratic National Committee Chair, Ken Martin, released the 2024 autopsy report on the election. What had happened in the election after the Democrats suffered what was described as a painful and consequential defeat to President Trump. And here's what the party boss said. The blunt admission from Martin said it was a punch to the gut. He said, "I'm not proud of this product. It does not meet my standards, and it won't meet your standards." Martin said of the report, adding that he could not in good faith put the DNC stamp of approval on it. Martin emphasized that he was releasing the report for sake of transparency as he received it in its entirety, unedited and unabridged, with annotations for claims that couldn't be verified. The report argues that Democrats weakened their own political infrastructure through cuts to state party support, declining voter registration efforts, and reduced grassroots organizing while also failing to listen to key voting blocks. Mistakes, it says, allowed Republicans to make gains with voters Democrats have increasingly struggled to reach, particularly in middle America. Well, I'm gonna stop here to say, duh, and it's not as complicated as you think it is, Ken Martin. He says that in one section of the report, it claims that the Harris campaign appears to have relied on Trump being unacceptable rather than building an affirmative case for Harris. That's entirely what happened. The Harris campaign thought that they could just run negative on President Trump and say, "Orange man bad, everybody believes it, everybody knows it, orange man bad." And what turned out to be the case was that that wasn't so. They didn't feel that way. There was more to the story than what met the eye there. The general public actually had a much more favorable view of the economic ideas and policies that President Trump put forward versus VP Harris. And the Harris campaign did rely on Trump being unacceptable. And I will say that they did not build an affirmative case for her because she didn't have a case to build. She couldn't answer a question about simple economics. She couldn't answer a question about simple gender. Did the Democrats, it said in that last paragraph that I read you, it said that they refused to listen to key voting blocks. Yeah, like families. If you think that America is just going to be a state, a nation of states, where angry, white, middle-aged, rich women are going to be able to be your voting block across the board and win elections, you're wrong. And all of these middle-aged, white, somewhat wealthy, modern feminists that were running around saying, don't pick on trans kids. Oh, you don't want them to play on sports teams. That's because you're a bigot. You can't let those people be in charge of your messaging. You can't let those people be in charge of your party. They don't think the way the rest of the country thinks. And they are the problem. The middle-aged, wealthy, white, rich woman that has nothing to do with her life. Her husband makes all the money. She's not working. She needs something to do. She takes up these strangest causes. But progressive women are the disdain of political success in America, partly because they ignore science, partly because they're not productive. They don't know what they're doing. But when you have dads who are cautiously and carefully speaking back to school districts, get the boys out of my daughter's locker room, and these white progressive women are like, oh, how dare you, you bigot. Like, that's the wrong answer. There are too many intact families. There are too many parents who love their kids and feel responsible for their training in the way they should go. There's too many faith-based people. There's too many churches. And generally speaking, boys are playing sports longer. They get better at it. The skill level goes way up. So there's a biological disadvantage. There's a skill level disadvantage. That's why Title IX and people that fought for girls' sports were heroes. Now they get to compete against other girls and improve their skills and improve their talents and do all the things that the boys do in sports. Some of them have a chip on their shoulder, like, well, how come you don't watch the WNBA? Okay, maybe that's a legitimate point. Maybe there aren't as many people that watch the women's sports. But there's a lot that do. I coached college-aged girls basketball. I was an assistant for a college program for 3.5 years. And for the little Christian school that we went to, we had pretty decent home crowds for games. We didn't draw much on the road, but when we were at home, people came. You know why they came? Because the men played right after us, and they wanted to get good seats. We didn't take it personally. We actually had pretty good teams. We went to the national. I coached college-aged girls' basketball.

0: when I switched to the men's program, we didn't go to the postseason tournament once in 4 years. So you can be really good, but you're going to be different, and people are allowed to choose what they like and what they don't. Here's the thing. The Democrats take all of that personally. How dare you say men and women are different? Because they are. And you lost the election in 2024 because you refused to admit what every father in America knows, that no naked boy should be close to my daughter in the school locker room, period. End of discussion. Not just end of sentence, end of discussion. Drop the mic. Go home. That's it. You want to look at why they lost in 24? Because they were nuts. And Ken Martin got the report from the party that did the aftermath that said, you guys were nuts and you didn't listen to people. And he goes, I reject the report. Okay, you reject it all you want to, mister. It's to your own detriment. Kevin McCullough coming right back.
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0: Very glad to have you back with us. It's That Kevin Show, thatkevinshow.com. Nothing behind a paywall. Always free and available to you because we just want you to have great information. One of the groups I love talking to every week is Independent Women's Forum because they are the smartest ladies on the planet. And I already thought that, and then I went down and did the broadcast from their summit and gala just a few weeks ago, and I was just reminded all over again. Dr. Carrie Ingram is the senior fellow at Independent Women, and she covers a lot of education material and expertise. And Carrie, it's always good to see you, and it was fun seeing you at the gala, and thanks for hosting us and helping us feel so welcome. As a man at the Independent Women's Forum, it was kind of fun to be there because you guys are actually the pro-women's group that actually appreciates men.
1: Yes. Well, Kevin, it was such a treat just to spot you across the room and know you were there to support our work. And there were so many cabinet members on hand. Susie Wiles was being honored, video message from the president. We just feel the support you included with that. And it was a great night.
0: It was a great full day, and I love what you guys are doing. Let's talk education. There's a lot going on. The president promised, he kind of campaigned on, not as robustly as other things, but he did mention it in a few places, that the Department of Education needed to have a fresh look at and to see if, in fact, they were accomplishing anything good. A lot of us that have been watching for a long time could easily say no. Lots of bureaucrats pushing a lot of papers, not a lot of kids being helped. It is beginning to shrink. Where are we at with the dismantling or the reducing of the importance and the size and the budget of the Department of Ed?
1: Well, Kevin, you're exactly right. President Trump said that he was going to do everything he could to get education closer to moms and dads, empower parents. And a huge piece of that is dismantling this ineffective 45-year failed experiment of the U.S. Department of Education. Over $3 trillion has been spent over the 45 years, and student learning has not increased. So the president, right out of the gate, it was last year on March 20th, he signed an executive order saying that he is tasking Secretary Linda McMahon to do everything lawful within her power to begin the closure of the department. And while it's going to take the votes of Congress to fully eliminate it, they can start reducing this thing line by line and cut out these radical ideologies that have nothing to do with providing academic learning to children. They're very detrimental, and start to do things that make sense, fiscal responsibility. And so here we are just over a year later, and so much has been happened. As I wrote in the Wall Street Journal, they've cut $2 billion, that's with a B, $2 billion of funding that was spent on critical race theory. They've also put $500 million into charter schools to expand options for parents there. They've done so much. Over half the staff has been cut to say, we don't need more people pushing papers. There's so much overlap. There's so much inefficiency. We can do this thing better. And most recently, what they announced is they have a building that's over 70% empty because they don't have all the bureaucrats sitting there. So they're going to move to a smaller building. And just that one decision alone, while it signals they're downsizing this thing, it's going to save taxpayers $4.8 million every single year. And I could go on and on with all the things that they've done, but just so pleased to see that this president has kept his word. Yeah. He's delivering on the promise. And the benefit is that states are being empowered to innovate, to make decisions that are in the best interest of the students that are in their communities.
0: Well, I have to think that if you take $2 billion out of the program that you just mentioned, critical race theory, and moving at least a half billion of that over into charter school development, that you're also going to fairly immediately begin to feel a difference on the ground. And what I mean by that is the charter schools generally tend to outperform the public schools almost every time that they're implemented. That's why my friend Erica Donalds is so firm on trying to get as many of them started across the country as she can, because every time you give parents an option, they generally tend to like having at least the comparison of choice to choose from. And charter schools are more motivated by their infrastructure to teach better.
1: Yes. So many things to touch on there. You're exactly right. When there's school choice in a community, and charter schools are a form of school choice, although they're still public schools, education outcomes for kids consistently rise. And that's for kids who exit the public system, as well as students who remain. There's a new study done recently out of Florida that has over 20 years of data. And so this is no small study. Florida has always been a leader in school choice. The percentage of kids that have school choice in Florida is huge. And so they have all of this robust data, and it shows consistently that kids do better, even those that stay in the public schools, when they're school choice, because the incentives are right. Mm. Public schools are incentivized to improve, to make sure they're providing quality academics and getting all of these radical ideologies out of the way, because they know if they don't, they're going to continue to lose more kids. And then obviously, private schools and choice schools, they have to prove there's the most accountability in there, those sectors, because they have to prove to parents that they're delivering, or parents will go elsewhere. And so school choice is a win for everybody. We've got to continue to expand that. But back to the Department of Education. You know, all of these moves to cut out these ideologies, focus on school choice, focus on academics, whether it's a science or reading or robust civics, history, education, that is what parents want. They don't send their children to school to be indoctrinated with things that are not going to better them for their future. Right. They truly want their children to learn the basics. And that's why with COVID, when parents had that front row seat through the remote Zoom sessions, and they saw that the basic academics was not being taught and not being taught well, there was a mass exodus. And that mass exodus has continued. And thankfully for the American parents, they are being empowered more and more with school choice options across our country.
0: Well, that's the real bottom line, isn't it? I mean, it's like people that are part of my show regularly, they know all of this about what I'm about to say, but I feel like I need to repeat it. It's not the school's job to educate your child. It is your job as the parent to see to it that their education is the right education. And if the school option that you are choosing is failing your standard, it's on you to make sure that you give them the standard that is best for them and what you approve of. The only way that you ever have any entity perform well is to attach accountability to the outcomes. And for the public school scenario, in too many places, in too many states, too many cities, for far too long, there's been essentially zero accountability for what they turn out. And so when you have, and I'll never forget, this was probably 11 years ago. I'm driving in Midtown Manhattan one day. I have the radio on, and I hear from the all news station that they just released the new reading scores for New York City public schools, and D plus was what they had come in at. And that was an improvement over the year before for the high school reading levels. And they were reporting it like it was positive news. And I went, what is wrong? Not with the school. The schools are obviously wrong, but there's something wrong with parents that sit back and allow that. And the incredible thing about what you're describing is that we are moving the decision-making process back into the hands of parents, back into the hands, you know, best government is local government. The people that are closest to the voters have the most accountability. That's what we've needed to do with education for a long time.
1: Yes, you know, parental rights are so important, but for too long, parents have been told by these schools and by the educators that they are the expert of the children. And that is simply not true. It's moms and dads who are the primary educators. They are the ones that must be responsible. And schools need to stop saying that they know best.
0: Yeah.
1: We're seeing things that are happening in secret. They're happening at odds from parents. And thankfully, the Trump administration and many state leaders are working to correct course there and bring accountability. But to your point, it's parents. But parents have to be empowered, because when their child is trapped in a failing school, that is a death sentence to their child's future, or for that parent that every day has to put their child on the bus knowing the worldview their child is going to be taught is at great odds to what they're teaching at home, they have to have a better option. And so that's why I'm working every day as fast as we can to get school choice throughout our country, because the results are not an acceptable standard. In our country, we spend more on K-12 education than almost any other country in the world. But the results across international, how the U.S. places, is pitiful. We're 9th in reading, 16th in science, and 34 in math. Despite that spending, this is not going to go well for the future of our country on so many fronts: economic, national security. When we have a citizenship that is coming up that's ill-equipped, they're not prepared. And so we've got to change education. And again, to your point, it's local control. That's where the accountability will be. And that's where we'll see the real results.
0: She's Dr. Carrie Ingram. She's a senior fellow at Independent Women's Forum. Everything they do is at IWF.org, and I always encourage you to go check that out. Kevin McCullough in Times Square.
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3: The Answer. Breaking news.
4: State lawmakers are growing concerned about the status of federal funding for the 2028 Olympics. An estimated $1 billion in federal funding is needed to make the Olympics a success, including for law enforcement and transportation. Some California lawmakers say the state's ongoing conflicts with the Trump administration could put that funding at risk. Others suggest that won't be a problem because they have a wonderful working relationship with the Trump administration. Larry Marino in the Answer Newsroom.
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0: Welcome back to Times Square. It's Kevin McCullough, That Kevin Show, thatkevinshow.com. Forgive my slight speech impediment. I do feel a little bit different than I usually do. If you're watching on TV, you may notice I have a slight more hematoma on my chin than normal. But that's just from, you know, the funds of being a dad. And being a dad in a way that I'm getting too old to be. So it's one of those things where I need to accept some limitations and let the professionals do the capture the flag. In fact, I was thinking about camp when I was growing up and how we would always play capture the flag. And as I was getting my teeth worked on over the weekend from this little accident, this little spill that I had, I was remembering some good memories of how much fun it was to play capture the flag. Steve Collins is with Prison Fellowship Camp. And Steve, thank you for coming back and for talking to us. It's one of those things where, and I Christian camp to me is one of the most formative experiences of my Christian walk. Like, I can't overstate that at all. When I was a kid, I got saved really young, but I wanted to learn more about my faith, and I wanted to serve the Lord, and I wanted to do some things that were tangible expressions of that. And what I found through going to camp in the summertime was not only did I have a chance to do that by being with other kids that were my age and sometimes telling them about Jesus, etc., but also being built into by counselors and by people that would feed into me. So as we've been talking about Angel Tree Camp, I'm so excited at what these children will actually end up being able to be presented with, because the gospel is a healthy thing. It's a wonderful thing. It's a loving thing. It's the most important thing we can give them.
1: Absolutely. You know, camp was tremendous in my faith development personally as well. And I know how powerful it is in the lives of these kids. I was a Christian camp director for 25 years before I joined Angel Tree, and I saw it firsthand. I know that these kids, when they come to camp, whether they've got a church background or not, when they come to camp, they begin to think independently about their personal faith, and they're presented with opportunities to take next steps in their faith and to grow in that faith and to develop that personal relationship with Jesus, and it shapes the future of their lives.
0: Friends, if you've been trying to help a child get to camp, we've had a little bit of problem with the phone lines, and I just want to say, forget the phone lines. Just go online and give your gift at thatkevinshow.com. 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Steve, you talked about being the senior program manager at Angel Tree Camp. Take us through, from your experience and what you've watched for the last number of years, take us through the evolution of a child as they arrive for the first time and all the way through the week till they end up leaving the camp for the first time, because there is quite a transformation that happens.
1: There sure is. It's amazing. You know, to give some context, you know, a lot of us grew up going to camp. But for a lot of Angel Tree families, camp is not something that their parents ever experienced, not something that they've ever had the opportunity to do. So when they have the Angel Tree scholarship to attend an Angel Tree camp, it's a new experience for them, and it's very foreign. And so a lot of these kids arrive at camp unsure. You know, it looks good on the website. They see photos, they see, you know, videos of kids, you know, riding zip lines and going down water slides and things like this. And they think, wow, it looks fun. But then they arrive and sometimes they can be really nervous. And when these kids get nervous because of the stuff that they've been through in their past already, they tend to put up walls. And so when they first arrive, you'll often see kids with these big walls up, and they're just very guarded, and they're just kind of watching and observing and kind of withdrawing a little bit. But then something amazing begins to happen because camp is contagious. And as they experience the games and the relationships are built and the fellowship and the camaraderie and the camp spirit just kind of takes hold and then start to loosen up and those walls start to come down and they start to embrace the fun that camp is. And when they start to embrace the fun of camp, then those relationships begin to grow and they start to build this trusting relationship with their cabin mates, with their counselors, with the camp leadership, you know, and then over the course of this week, once those relationships are built, they start to open up their hearts to the truth of the gospel. And it can be absolutely transformational because they begin to experience the love of God. And then by the time they get to the end of the week, they're in tears because they don't want to leave camp because camp is such a special place and it means so much to them. And just in 4 or 5 days, these relationships have grown, these bonds are created there, and they have this genuine love for their cabin mates and they have this camaraderie, and it's tough to let that go. But we're not sending them home alone. We're sending them home with the indwelling Holy Spirit. And he continues to do that work in their lives after they leave camp.
0: It's really special, friends. 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I'm sorry. 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Angel Tree banner at the top of the page. Coming right back from New York.
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3: 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U.S. doctors warn of a potentially bad year for Lyme disease with an unusually high number of tick bites already reported. The CDC issued an early advisory to the public, as May is usually when tick bites are already spiking, and it's already started. 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

0: it's Thursday, and that means, of course, we talk a little bit about parenting because we're all trying to become better parents. One way that you can be better parents when you're 56 is to listen to your bride and not play capture the flag. That's one of the things you can do. Shelley Goldberg is here. We're going to talk about summertime blues this week, Shelley.
1: Yes, but Kevin, before we get to the summertime blues, how are you feeling?
0: I'm better. I mean, the ability to speak normally has been good for the last 2 days, so we're taking it one day at a time. We'll go from there. We got some. I think the pride and some of the bruising were worse than the actual teeth going out. But at the end of the day, lesson learned by everybody involved.
1: Wow. Well, you sound great. It sounds like you.
0: Thank you.
1: And, thank you for sharing. Today we're going to be talking about something that's often not talked about. It's the summer blues. Hmm. When grown-ups think of the summer, you know, it conjures up images of, you know, endless days sitting on the beach, reading your favorite book, having time for yourself, going on a vacation. But for kids, especially teens, that's not always the case. There can be feelings of loneliness and dread, anxiety, because you have all this unstructured time that you're not used to dealing with. Because when kids are in school, obviously, it's predictable. There's connection. You have friends. You have sports to play. You know what your day's going to look like. So sometimes the signals that we miss is that as we're anticipating this exciting summer and time off and vacation from work, kids are really, you know, getting very frightened about how they're going to handle all this unstructured time. So what can you do? What can we do as parents and grandparents to help them ease the summer jitters? First of all, most important, Kevin, validate their feelings. Don't trivialize. Don't tell them it's going to be great. You're going to have a wonderful summer. It's fabulous. Give them the opportunity. Say to them, I see that you're feeling a little uncomfortable or nervous about all this free time. It's a big change from school. You know, let's talk about it. And by the way, these conversations are not one and done. They're the kind of conversations you want to have on, you know, more than once on an ongoing basis. Also, I would share your feelings. I remember as a kid, there were summers. Oh my gosh, I remember feeling so lost and so lonely, especially as a teen, and not knowing how to structure the day or the week. So share, Kevin, share with them how you felt and how you found your way out of it and how you ended up making it a good summer or made changes in your schedule in some way that you gave yourself, you know, a fun summer. Two, involve your kids in the planning. That's why you should start brainstorming now in May. That's why we're having this conversation today. Don't wait until the middle of July. You want to start now. Ask them what their friends are doing. Is there something they would like to do? Maybe you can send them to a sports class that's a week in length. Ask your friends. Ask your grown-up friends what they're planning to do, because you'll get ideas there. Another wonderful place to go, there's all these websites. When I was on New York One as a parenting reporter, every week we would do a Where to Go segment. And there's listings upon listings. In the tri-state area, there's something called Mommy Poppins. But wherever you reside in the United States, there are easy websites which will give you ideas that very often are free. Lego contests, bluegrass festivals, sports activities. And again, many of these are free. So check out those websites. And then with your child, with your teen, start making decisions about, you know, exciting things that you might do. Hmm. Offer choices. You want to also offer, especially with younger kids, we can go to this museum today, or we can go on this nature walk. What seems to be of interest to you? The key thing, the key takeaway, Kevin, is that the summer needs to be a mixture of structure, which is reminiscent of school, structure and new adventures. So you want to keep pancakes on Wednesday or pizza night on Friday or going to sleep at 7 or 8 o'clock, whatever it is that you do during the school year, keep a bunch of that ongoing. Hmm. Don't all of a sudden it shouldn't be ringdings, you know, in the house floating around, you know, and lots of screen time. You want to try and keep to those things that you were doing during the year. All right. In terms of actual ideas, I would put them into categories, because when you're thinking of things to do, think of categories. There's mini adventures, like going to a new museum, skill building, learning a new skill, like today we're going to learn how to fix a flat tire, or we're going to learn how to paint your room a new color over the weekend. There's the creative. That means learning a new musical instrument over the summer, or a photography course. Sports, instead of the usual things like basketball and soccer, what about pickleball or swim class this year? There's the entrepreneurial, the dog walking, lawn care, making some money for, you know, for your team. Community service, that's the soup kitchens, the dog shelters, senior citizen centers. What I like is a category that I call shadowing. That means, Kevin, you think of everyone that you know and you call in a favor and you say, can Johnny work in your restaurant today? Can he hang out in your law firm on Tuesday? Can he, watch what you're doing in the accounting office on Thursday? But literally giving your team a look into people's careers over the summer. So I think shadowing is great. Limit the screen time over the summer. Make sure there's a lot of self-care techniques. And be present, not on your phone, when you're with your kids. Kevin, your thoughts?
0: No, I think that those are all important. And I think that there's, especially for people that cannot do the day camp type of format. I know that some people in this area of the country are still in school pretty late. Like a lot of our schools are still in school by mid to late June. But there are a number of good quality day camps that do a variety of the types of things that you're talking about that I have found helpful because they do need the routine and they want to look forward to being with other kids and so forth. We've done some of the shadowing stuff too. You know, fire departments are kind of fun to reach out to and at least get a tour. And but be endlessly curious with your child, and I think that you guys will make some great memories because that's what we do. Anyway, Shelley Goldberg, always appreciate your time. Thank you for being with us today.
1: Thank you, Kevin, and I hope you feel better quickly.
0: Thank you. It's like you're my mom or something. Kevin McCullough coming right back. Don't go.
2: Stick around for more of That Kevin next. 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
0: Kevin McCullough, glad to have you with us. Just a few minutes left in today's show, and I just want to reiterate what I said earlier. If there are five of you that will stand with us today, that will say, I am not going to let these precious kids who have nothing working in their favor. They don't have a stable home life. They don't have two parents that aren't in prison. They don't have so much in life they are robbed of. And yet, they have this. They have all of this in common. They have a parent who's in prison, who has gone through the Bible study program for Angel Tree Prison Fellowship. And in prison, for the Prison Fellowship Angel Tree program, once they've completed it, they have asked, they've been given the opportunity, and they have requested, they have nominated, if you will, their child to be allowed to go to a prison fellowship Angel Tree camp this summer in all 50 states, for the one closest to them, to be able to go to an Angel Tree camp this summer so that they can experience Jesus, so that their child can know the God who made them, so that they can begin to learn about how God loves them and why it's so important. And friends, my earnest pleading with you is that today we would help at least five children, that five of you would be courageous enough to say, I'm going to care about these kids that nobody else cares about. The rest of the world has given up on them. Their parents are in prison. They're getting what their family deserves. That's how everybody else thinks about it. We, as followers of Jesus, we should be thinking about it from the perspective of, what does Jesus want for these kids? What if one of them turns out to be the Billy Graham of his generation? What if one of these Angel Tree kids this year finds Jesus and spends eternity in heaven in ways that they don't even understand or realize could be possible now? Friends, it's so vital. And that's why I put the challenge out there. I will match the first five children that we send to camp today at 888-206-2794, 888-206-2794. I'm going to match you child for child personally. I need five of you to go and say, take a name off the list. I'm taking care of that child's scholarship to camp. The only way these kids get to camp is through scholarships because they don't have money. And Angel Tree understands how expensive camping is. If you go to a commercial camp, you're paying $500 to $1,000 for the week of sleepaway camp for that kid. They're doing it for $200 per child in all 50 states. Kids whose parents are incarcerated, who under no fault of the child at all, find themselves living in a situation that's horrible. You rescue them out of that. You take them to the beautiful outdoors. They ride a horse. They swim. They learn about Jesus. They open their Bible. They begin a relationship with him. They make friends with other kids that have had similar circumstances when they show up thinking nobody's going to like them because their parents are in prison. Friends, this is such unadulterated good. How can we not help? How
7: 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Friends, my plea with you is, will you join me in this effort? 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Kevin, we've been listening to you for the first 3 days. 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
9: With SRN News, I'm Ron Taylor. About 40,000 people are under evacuation orders and schools have shut down in Southern California due to a hazardous chemical leak. Officials say a storage tank began leaking methyl methacrylate, a chemical used in making plastic parts. The tank overheated Thursday at an aerospace plastics facility in Garden Grove. Authorities say fentanyl and methamphetamine were found at a home where first responders became sick after answering a call about suspected overdoses in a rural New Mexico county. Three people who were found inside died. A fourth person who was in the house and one of the first responders who became sick were still being treated at a hospital yesterday. One person has died after a blast Friday at a New York City shipyard. Officials said 36 people were injured, most of them firefighters, and the other first responders, one civilian, died. Secretary of State Marco Rubio says slight progress is being made during talks with Iran. This is SRN News.
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10: Video from a bystander shows a school resource officer allegedly violently arresting a high school student in Moreno Valley. The video shows a deputy manhandling a handcuffed 14-year-old girl, then slamming her onto a brick wall. It happened earlier this week after the officer separated the girl from a fight near Vista del Lago High School. The Riverside County Sheriff's Department says the girl pulled away from the deputy as he was trying to detain her. Larry Marino in the Answer Newsroom.
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20: Hey, good morning and welcome. 6 minutes after the top of the hour, Bill Martinez here. And we've got Eric Lionheart back with us, to talk about Memorial Day. And, Eric, it's always great to have you on with us to give us the military perspective. And especially, you know, for me, and I know you feel the same way, I look at Memorial Day as really a holy day of obligation, if I can put it in that term, because it's such a hallowed day to pause and remember the million plus before us that have paid the ultimate price. And not only the ones in the past, but even the ones in the future that will be part of the statistics, right?
21: Absolutely. Thank you for having me. It's always a pleasure to be here with you. And you're absolutely right. When we're young and maybe a lot of the people in the country don't, they use it as an extra holiday to get off work and have some hot dogs. And that's great, right? It's an American holiday. But for us, it served, you, myself, and anybody else, past, present, and future, especially guys that have lost people there fighting, it does have some weight to it. And it's somber, and it's, you know, it's something that, like you said, it should be sacred and remembered.
20: Right. And, for you, with your background, as a former Air Force combat controller operating in some of the most dangerous combat zones in the world, as you said, this is personal. You know, just as it is for me, I had not been in my service. I was not in a combat zone like you, but nonetheless, I was around, fellow Marines. My brother was a career Air Force. My other brother, in Nam was a field radio operator. He was in the heat of it, as you know what these guys go through. So, but in all regards, you gotta respect what they've done, and not only them, but the loss that these families to this day continue to endure because of the bravery of their sons and daughters, right?
21: Absolutely. We often forget about the family and the stress we put them under and the worry. And then, unfortunately, when there is a death, then that family, how much they suffer, right? I mean, it's all great intentions when people are coming up to them, and especially at the beginning of that grieving process. But as the years goes on, and then every holiday, it's an anniversary, not only on the date of that person's death, but then as the whole country remembers it. I mean, it's a wound that I think it's very hard to heal, for sure.
20: Right. And I'm glad the way you spoke of Memorial Day, because sometimes people try to homogenize Memorial Day with all branches of the service and that they served. No, this is set aside specifically, by tradition, going back, well over 100 years, that we would, that we would honor the dead, right?
21: Absolutely. And sometimes, like I said, I think some Americans just don't really take the time to recognize the difference or get too involved, right? To them, it's a day off, and it's fine. But yeah, for some of us that served and lost friends over there, whatever war zone, it is special and it is sad. But that's what makes America great, right? I mean, we remember the sacrifices, the ultimate sacrifices that these men and women, you know, did for or gave for their country. And it should be honored. And for a very small few Americans, it is, like I said earlier, and not to sound like a broken record, but a very sacred, deep, heavy day. And it, right. it should be definitely recognized by others, especially, you know, unfortunately, in politics, right, people forget the freedoms that we have because some of these men and women did go and serve their country and pay the ultimate price.
20: Right. And the other thing to consider here is that, you know, like you said, the price that they paid in so many ways, you know, Eric, they did so willingly. I mean, they mm-hmm. went into harm's way. They didn't, you know, go in another direction. They went straight into the fight, you know, in much the same way that during the Revolutionary War, you know, with England, you know, it was stated that the reason that they did this was for, you know, the next generation. And mm-hmm. it's amazing how that is carried on in the DNA of Americans.
21: Yeah, and it's you know, the way you stated was that I love that every generation of Americans, there is the military, less than 1% of the population, but
20: right.
21: there's that little percentage that feels something in their heart, and they have that patriotic duty to volunteer, right? We have a volunteer military, except for Vietnam, of course, but even then, I mean, when they go fight, it's for each other and for the people they leave behind at home, and it's beautiful. Right. You know, mm-hmm. I mean, it's a very dangerous job, obviously, but, you know, not just even for the people that are not in the combat zone or not actually fighting, engaged in that front line. I mean, you have all those people in support. I mean, the military is a big machine that requires everybody to do their part so that we are the most powerful military in the world. And yeah, it's an amazing thing to, you know, for God and country.
20: Right. And again, this has been a tradition. It's in our DNA that mm-hmm. we respond to this, that, you know, emergencies come up, challenges, threats of evil come upon us, and men and women are stepping up every day for the sake of freedom, for the sake of our Constitution. We're so blessed to have that, you know, and you look by comparison with other nations and you've got people running in the opposite direction.
21: Yeah, I think that's what makes America, you know, the home of the brave, right? And it's right. We do stand up to any challenge, and even people that are out of the military and retired or whatever it may be. If there was a big war, I think there would be people knocking at the door, willing to go back in and serve their country. I know I would. So it's just, yeah, I don't know what makes us different, you know. But I'm glad that there's people like you and I and everybody else that's willing to raise their right hand and go serve their country.
20: Well, this great American idea was so exceptional, and it brought civilization to the West. It coalesced the idea of civilization in such a dramatic manner. And here we are in a short amount of time, America, why of all countries, you know, by God's hand and grace, allowed us to become the superpower that we are, you know, to glorify him and to serve his purposes. And, you know, say what you want about this country, but, you know, without America, you know, World War I, World War II would have been a different outcome altogether, as you know, right?
21: Oh, absolutely. There'd be a lot more people speaking German.
20: Yeah, right. Exactly.
21: But yeah, it's like you said it. I mean, there's people, which is sad, that there's Americans who were born here that hate this country. And it's because they've never seen the other parts of the world. They've never seen how other societies live, how other nations treat their citizens. And it's a sad thing that they don't, you know, honor these people. They go put their livelihood on the line for the rest of us. So, yeah, America is great. I mean, we're not perfect, but we're very close to it, you know, compared to, I mean, that's why there's so many people that want to come to America. So, you know, there's something to be said about that.
20: Well, who else has in their constitution that in pursuit of a more perfect union, you know, to your point, not that we've arrived there, but that's our aspiration. That's our goal. And look what we've gone through in now almost 250 years. hasn't all been brilliant. We've had some tough times, but we've managed to come out on the other side of this, whether, you know, it's a civil war, you know, slavery and other conflicts that we've had to deal with within our own culture. That is the strength of our character. And I believe it's also because of our Constitution and Declaration of Independence, which serves as a light for each of us to look to in terms of, you know, an aspirational goal to achieve. We got to go to a quick break. We got more from Eric on the other side. Stay with us.
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5: Hey, welcome back. Bill Martinez here with Eric Linehart. He is the former Air Force combat controller who's operated in some of the most dangerous combat zones in the world. You know, we're talking Memorial Day, but also, and bring it into today's context, Eric, you know, there are some people that, you know, they're rather hawkish about what's going on in Iran, you know, questioning, you know, President Trump's, you know, avoidance of just unleashing all sorts of hell upon Iran. But, you know, what people really are failing to realize is that, you know, war cuts both ways. You know, you can, yes, you can cause casualties, but you can also be a casualty. We've already had some casualties in Iran. And I appreciate that this president is not willing to, you know, jump into the fray to give negotiations every possible opportunity. But, you know, we'll have to wait and see. I think we're down. You can see the sand going through the hourglass that we're, you know, that Iran is running out of time. And I think it's a matter of days, not necessarily weeks, that something has got to happen and something has got to give. I do not trust this regime, frankly. I've never trusted this regime. They're ideologically fixed. They are religious zealots. And as I've said before on the show, they're a death cult.
6: Mm-hmm. Yeah, you're absolutely right. And it's in a way, it's a little surprising that President Trump has taken a little bit longer than I expected for him to take before he just gave them both barrels, right? But, you know, say what you will about him, but he's very calculated, and I'm sure he's already thought of different ways. And I think he was hoping for NATO to also kind of pull their weight, because the strait is mainly for them, not for America.
5: Right.
6: And, you know, people forget, I mean, the way I see it too, President Trump's setting up America to be completely independent of the entire world. I mean, we are, right? Mm-hmm. So choking out the oil and the access to oil to our big adversary, which is China, Russia. Mm-hmm. I mean, they'll have to come buy from us, and which is amazing, right? And they're setting it up so that way. I mean, Venezuela, same thing, right? The U.S. now, it's probably besides Saudi Arabia.

0: I think controls most of the oil. So, yeah, I think it's he's very calculated. And you know, just to tie back to what we were talking about in a little and here in the last segment was that people forget how young America is. 250 years is very young compared to the rest of the nation. So, I think we're doing amazing work.
1: Well, and what Trump is doing is setting up the future, you know, not only for America, but for the world, like you said, because President Xi is not going to give up Taiwan. And I think that came out clearer in this last meeting with Trump. Trump didn't fuss. He didn't need to say anything. Okay, I know where you're coming from. But, you know, as you just laid out, America being, you know, infrastructurally strong, whether it has to do with AI, energy forces, and that sort of thing, and that we have such a global impact that it's going to keep China in check. And I think already China is probably looking at how this war has been conducted and what America has been able to do, even against their technology, right, that they had given to Iran. It failed miserably. So they're probably thinking, hey, you know, I know a lot of people in this country want to give the CCP more kudos than they deserve, but I think it was quite revealing as to how our military was able to destroy, you know, their defenses so easily, Eric.
0: And I think China is starting to realize where, and I think they agreed to talk to President Trump and have President Trump visit because they're starting to feel the pain, right? Without oil, because they never thought that the U.S. was going to go after Iran. I mean, so many presidents in the past have talked about it, but no one ever does anything. And President Trump finally pulled the trigger and did something. So now China, you know, can't produce all the things that they normally produce without oil, right? They're slowly, it's coming to an end, and that big engine, it's coming to a screeching halt. So now they do have to come to the table, and President Trump has the upper hand. That's what I'm saying. This guy is, he's very calculated when he makes those deals. And obviously he's got a great cabinet, great advisors this term, I think better than last. So yeah, I think China is starting to see that the U.S. is back, right? We're back to being the superpower that we've always should have been, and now I think they're a little scared and worried about our capabilities.
1: And the thing is that there needs to be cooperation, you know, politically, militarily, in terms of our forces, of what we're, you know, trying to, you know, rid the world of. And that is this terror, this axis of terror that, you know, starts with Iran, that still is in Lebanon with Hezbollah, the Houthis, and still, you know, 45% of Gaza is still controlled by Hamas. And these are all death cults that need to be rooted out. And as you know, as a combat controller, this is at some point, I know a lot of people say, we don't want any boots on the ground. Well, that's not your call. You know, war defines itself, doesn't it?
0: Absolutely. I mean, obviously, we don't want to lose any unnecessary men or women, right? U.S. forces over there. But sometimes in these wars, you do need, I mean, you have satellites and we have great technology with drones. And I mean, the intelligence cells that we have are amazing. But sometimes you are going to need some operators to go down there and maybe do some pretty precise hits that maybe our technology can't do, right? And they need to get eyes on or collect data or whatever they may be. So yeah, I mean, I'm sure that we've planned that, and but we want to make sure that our men and women are definitely very safe before we send them in to go do their thing.
1: Well, the fact of the matter is, Eric, is that our world is rather dangerous, and it seems that we're more unhinged right now than I've ever witnessed in my lifetime. And I'm not talking about overseas. I'm even talking domestically. The kind of insanity, the craziness, these young people, you know, getting in barroom fights, and, you know, they're at a restaurant, and, you know, these teen takeovers that are taking place. I mean, it's like you want to grab these kids and say, look at, why are you choosing to waste your life? You know?
0: You know, it's lack of parenting, right? And maybe it has become very difficult with, you know, most parents work and not that that's an excuse, but still they should come home and take care of their kids or at least give them some discipline. But you know, I've always said I think it would be good if maybe after high school everybody served for 2 years at
1: I
0: least,
1: agree.
0: right? Give
1: I'm
0: them a
1: with you.
0: little bit of discipline, a little bit of some job knowledge, and maybe they would learn to love their country a little bit more, really appreciate what they have. And serving 2 years is not going to be bad. I mean, I think that would help the country tremendously and help them out. And maybe for some of those have a parent figure, right? That drill sergeant or whatever.
1: Right,
0: And then
1: exactly.
0: afterwards they could get out. But I think it would be, I think it'd be very advantageous for the US to implement that.
1: Well, it would counterbalance the indoctrination of the educational system
0: Oh,
1: that has,
0: absolutely.
1: certainly in the high school years, if not even earlier, that we're seeing what some of these educational centers have been doing. I mean, I think it's almost an insult to call them educational centers because they haven't been, unfortunately. And that's, and I don't mean to broad brush it. I think that there are some places that are doing a great job. They're doing exceptional. But the ones that are doing a great job have to stand up for that and really speak out against these woke-minded educational centers that are doing damage, generational damage to these young kids, because they're going to put them through, the teachers are going to get their paychecks, the administrators are going to get paid, but meanwhile, what have they unleashed in America and the world but kids that can't even read to their can't even read to their grade level. And that are emotionally imbalanced, that are so confused, they're not even sure if they're a boy or a girl. Thank you very much.
0: The product that they're putting out is terrible, right? And I think that's where other countries, like for example, Japan, just crushes us in our education systems. I believe it was Japan that outlawed or banned OnlyFans, right? And they banned other social media that's just things like that. There's it's just not good for anything. It just rots your brain. And in fact, anything that they do put out that they advertise or they highlight is young inventors or people doing good. And it's that's what's flooding their social media. It's a good thing, promoting their country, promoting how they can succeed and just life lessons. It's enriching to their life. Here in America, I mean, you can find all kinds of crap, and granted, I mean, freedom of speech or whatever, but I'm lucky I don't have kids. I think parents right now have a tough choice. And to your point, as far as the educators, I mean, if you get one of these woke teachers putting that garbage down their brain, I mean, that kid is in that school for 8 hours, right? And every day, and then they come home, see their parents, and they go to bed, and then they're back at it. So, I mean, it's terrible.
1: Right, I agree with you. Eric Lionheart, the former Air Force combat controller, to bring it back full circle and as we wrap things up, your parting thoughts on Memorial Day.
0: Well, I think as we said earlier, I think people should take a little break, really acknowledge that holiday, even if you didn't have anyone that served or that passed away, right? And most of them were killed in action or wounded, especially in Vietnam, there was a terrible war. And a lot of Vietnam veterans, I mean, they were hated and they lost a lot of their buddies over there. And how sad for them, right? That we're just now coming around. So as far as parting thought, yeah, it's just raise a glass for those men and women that gave their lives for this country and enjoy our country and celebrate and hug your family, right? Because without them standing on that wall, America would be a different place.
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3: 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Hey, we're going to be talking about America's Night of Remembrance once again, the National Memorial Day concert that honors our heroes on our nation's 200th and 50th anniversary, live from the West Lawn at the U.S. Capitol, hosted by Tony Award winner Joe Mantegna and Emmy Award winner Gary Sinise, both longtime champions of veterans and service members. The beloved annual Evening of Remembrance is honoring 250 years of the courage and sacrifice of our military men and women, their families, and pay tribute to all who have given their lives in service to our nation with musical salutes and powerful stories of patriots who have defended our nation since 1776. Joe Montagna, good to be talking to you again. I'm looking forward to this coming, night of remembrance once again.
4: Well, as am I, Bill. Thank you so much.
3: Well, this is what, year 37 for you now?
4: Well, I my first one was 2002, so this is my 25th year, participating. I just missed one over that whole period of time, but it's been a quarter of a century for me.
3: Yes, and the 37 years that we've been honoring, those who have fallen for the sake
4: right.
3: of liberty in our country. So this is absolutely awesome. So, tell us why. This is so meaningful for you to be involved with on an annual basis, like you said, for the last 25 years or so.
4: Well, it's because to me it is the best possible way of understanding what Memorial Day is all about. I mean, I had a lot of military in my family. They all came back. So Memorial Day didn't have the same significance as some families have had. So we'd watch the Indianapolis 500. We'd have barbecues. We'd all get together. A lot of my uncles, who had been World War II veterans, never talked about their experiences. So Memorial Day was what it was. It was a wonderful holiday, but it wasn't until I did that first concert in 2002 when my dear friend Charles Durney asked me to participate that I totally understood what Memorial Day really was all about. And it made me realize this is the most important holiday we celebrate because it allows us to have all the others due to the fact the sacrifices men and women have made throughout our country's history. So I would just say this. I encourage people, just carve out 90 minutes from your Memorial Day weekend, watch the concert. You find it either live or you can find it, streaming on YouTube or you can go to the website and find out the times it's going to be aired. And you'll understand why this is such an important holiday because it honors the sacrifice that all these men and women have made throughout our country's history that allow us to live in the country that we live in, And we've got a 250th year anniversary coming up as well. And so it's really... I just can't stress the significance of it.
3: Well, you think about it, Joe, over a million Americans have paid that ultimate price for what we enjoy today. You're exactly right. It is a very special day. The show itself is put together. You've got a great host of talent that are there to join in the celebration. And also, the way this is breaking down, it's a walk through history from 1776 forward. Tell our audience about that.
4: Well, like you say, we're having the anniversary of the country itself, the 250-year anniversary. It's also the 85th anniversary of the attack at Pearl Harbor. It's the 25th anniversary of the attack at 9/11. So you talk about three very specific anniversaries where men and women perished to help ensure the freedoms that so many of us almost take for granted because, we've had the privilege of living in this country, which is actually, we're the new kids on the block. This country is only a couple hundred years old compared to civilizations that are thousands of years on this planet. You think how far we've come in just this short amount of time and trying to follow these ideals that are like, should be a beacon of light for the rest of the planet because the things that we're striving to preserve and protect and perpetuate are all, well documented. You got a Declaration of Independence. You got a Constitution. We're trying to live by, a pretty good standard set of kind of rules, regulations, and ways to live by. And it doesn't come easy and it doesn't come free. And so Memorial Day is that day that we honor those who, as you say, paid that ultimate price so that we can live in these United States of America.
3: Well, and it started out with a vision and holds to this day as we continue, as you suggested, Joe, that we continue to move towards that aspirational goal of a more perfect union. No claim that we're perfect, but boy, I'll tell you, I don't know of another country that has that as an ambition, do you?
4: No, exactly right. I mean, and we can't take that for granted because there's a reason why so many people from all around the world, look to us as a beacon of light of like, yeah, it's not always easy. It's hard to always get it right, but you got to keep moving forward. You got to keep trying. And unfortunately, you have to sometimes pay that ultimate price. Freedom ain't free, but it's worth fighting for.
3: You know, what I especially love about this National Memorial Day concert, this is really a family event. Because even when you see, what's happening there in the West Lawn, the families that come out in mass numbers, what that does in terms of, beginning a conversation, an educational conversation, for the next generation that understands, just like what we're talking about, that freedom is not free. And it was Ronald Reagan himself that said that we're but one generation away from losing these freedoms, right? So this is how precious they are. And what everybody is doing and coming together for the National Memorial Day concert really helps to reinvigorate and renew the enthusiasm for this great American idea that.
4: Yeah, no, I wish everybody could have had the experience I have when I get up on that stage each year and I look out, I'm staring at the Capitol building, the flag is flying on the top of it, and sometimes there's 250,000 people standing in front of me, live, just like what you're saying, families, men, women, veterans, some people in wheelchairs and crutches, kids, all kinds of, I mean, it's America. All of America is standing there in front of me, and I've got the Washington Symphony Orchestra behind me, and it's just like, if that doesn't get you, nothing will. And it makes you understand this is, this is the culmination of a lot of people's sacrifices over the last 250 years in this country. And so the least we can do is carve out this one day and say thank you.
3: Exactly. We're talking with the co-host of the National Memorial Day concert that will be live on Sunday, May the 24th, from 8 to 9:30 p.m. Eastern Time on CBS. And there are other ways. I mean, it's also going to be, I love this, that the American Forces Network is going to pick it up. The concert will also be streaming on YouTube and pbs.org/National Memorial Day Concert. So check it out. And then, of course, afterwards, it'll be available on video on demand from May 24th to June 7th, 2026. Joe, we got about a minute left. Tell everybody, the host of celebrities and talent that are going to be part of this Memorial Day concert. Tell our audience about that.
4: Yeah, well, it's always a great group of people. We got, we've got a wonderful actor, Noah Wiley, from the very popular show The Pitt, going to be there. We've got Mary McCormick coming back. Of course, my dear friend Gary Sinise will be co-hosting again together. My dear friend, actor Jonathan Banks, will be there. Great musical acts like Mickey Guyton, Andy Grammer, Alan Jackson, Blessing Offer, Jamie Johnson, Laura Osnes. It's the National Symphony Orchestra. It's a jam-packed 90 minutes of anything you can conceivably kind of think of to properly, give this day the respect that it deserves, and also believe me, if people who've never seen it, if you watch it, you'll come away saying, this is something we want to make as a tradition for our family to watch every year. It did that for me. When I first did it, I was weak in the knees after I did that first performance 2002, and I've been coming back ever since. So
3: God bless you, Joe. And again, thank you and everybody else involved with this National Memorial Day concert coming up Memorial Weekend. And again, we ran down the dates for you, and this will be live from the West Lawn of the U.S. Capitol. And he is the Tony Award winner, Joe Mantegna. Joe, thank you for being with us. Godspeed, my friend. Take care.
4: Thank you, my friend. Thank you. Thanks for the time.
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11: Hey, we're back with you. Bill Martinez here, along with Bill Devlin, the pastor himself. And we're going to be talking about Memorial Day, amongst other things. Yeah. He's a decorated Vietnam combat vet and Purple Heart recipient. We're grateful for your service, Bill. I met a colonel at a wreath-laying ceremony last year. You might appreciate this. And people often say, you know, with me being a Marine, I served during Vietnam, stateside. But, you know, people will say, hey, thank you. Thank you for your service. And he had the best line I've heard so far. He said, he tells people when they say that, he goes, you know, I did it for you.
12: Amen. Oh, that's a great line. Perfect.
11: I told him, I said, I'm going to steal that. I try to remember that as often as I can, because, you know, when it comes down to it, Bill, as you know, that's what we did. We did it for them. You know, all colors, black and white. You know, we didn't sit there and say, oh, we're still going to do it for the white folk. I mean, we did it for Americans, right?
12: Yes, we did. And, you know, we all bleed the same color.
11: Amen.
12: Regardless of our outside color. And thank you, Bill Martinez, and welcome home from a fellow Vietnam vet. And, you know, I always have with me my DD-214,
11: right?
12: Because I'm always on fire. I carry it with me, actually, because I'm always on fire about stolen valor, like somebody like U.S. Senator Richard Blumenthal.
11: And, oh, my gosh, yes.
12: And many others. And
11: you got because, Governor Waltz. Governor Waltz is.
12: Yeah.
11: It goes on and on.
12: It's like, but put on your big boy pants and just right. don't lie about your military service and show us, you know, give me your DD-214. That'll tell us everything.
1: Right.
12: And, you know, I wear my Vietnam pin on my lapel every day to remember those sisters and brothers who never made it home. And exactly. I'm privileged, you know, I volunteered to go in and then I was gloriously transformed by the power of Jesus after I was in the Navy, which I call the Junior Marines. After I was in the Navy after a year and I was gloriously converted to Jesus by one of the Jesus freaks there in Southern California. And then 2 weeks later, God told me to go over and fight in Vietnam. So I volunteered twice, wow. and I'm happy. My line is, I was grateful to shed my blood to provide freedom for all of us Americans. So it's not every day you meet somebody who has shed blood in right. order to secure the freedom. And, of course, those who gave the ultimate sacrifice, those sisters and brothers that we now will memorialize again on this coming Monday on Memorial Day. So, Brother Bill, exactly. thanks so much for bringing attention to that. And I was happy to serve. I spent four of the best years of my life on the USS Bossel DD-845 that was forward deployed out of Yokosuka, Japan. And we spent a lot of time throwing yeah. bombs over there in Vietnam. And right. so I'm grateful to be home. Five great kids, all married, all love Jesus, and we're expecting grandchild number 14 here on August 2026. Yeah, and I have two awesome. Nigerian granddaughters, and I have a Nigerian daughter that we adopted. Their parents were sadly murdered and beheaded by Boko Haram. So I am a full-time pastor to the persecuted church. I go to 15 countries in Africa, Middle East, and Central Asia, and I pastor the persecuted church in all these 15 countries. Think of Nigeria, Northern Nigeria, Sudan, Egypt, Gaza, Syria, Jordan, Pakistan, Afghanistan, Iran, Iraq, Kurdistan, Sri Lanka. Those are some of the places that I go.
1: Well, Bill, and you're a testimony here in your travels to these persecuted areas, and you're seeing the church grow in the midst of persecution. God has a way of reversing the plans of the evil one, thinking yeah. he's going to ultimately destroy, you know, his creation. And God says, okay, you know, have at it. And meanwhile, you know, the church is expanding and people are coming to Christ in record numbers.
12: Yeah. And, you know, I always say Jesus is all about addition and multiplication. And yeah. that's God's mathematics. Well, I say to people, you know, Satan has mathematics, too. It's called subtraction and division. Right. So, you know, when you think what's amazing to me is that the addition sign is in the, you know, the shape of a cross.
1: Cross, I was going to say, exactly.
12: As is the multiplication sign. And yet the subtraction sign is only, it's not the complete cross. So I am privileged to be over there to minister and pastor the persecuted church in these 15 countries. God gave me that idea 14 years ago. I was pastoring a big church in Manhattan, New York City. Who wouldn't want a pastor in New York City?
1: Right.
12: And God just used three words, God, gospel, and good news. And God said, take the first two letters of those three words, G-O-G-O-G-O, go, go, go.
1: Right.
12: And I said, Lord, where do you want me to go? And the Lord said, go to the persecuted church, go to the broken, the neglected, the forgotten, the dispossessed, the disenfranchised, the persecuted church. And I've done now, over the last 14 years, 300 mission trips, give or take a few, to these persecuted Christians, brothers and sisters. And you know what's sad, Bill, is I'm the only one that does it. You know, you would think that there would be a ton of pastors, but when I ask pastors to come with me to Iraq, you know what they say? They always say, is it safe? And I say to them, the call of Jesus never gives provision for safety, security, or comfort. We're warriors. You know, I learned how to be a warrior in Vietnam. And I was a baby Christian. I arrived there about a month old in the Lord. And there were 250 enlisted and officers on my ship. And there were only two believers there, me and Brother Smitty, a petty officer, first class bosun's mate. We were the only two believers on this ship, and we were mocked, we were ridiculed, you know, Holy Joe, all that. But, you know, that persecution, so to speak, Bill, really, it steeled my spine. And now here I am 55 years later, still being a warrior for the Lord Jesus Christ and pastoring the persecuted church. Amen.
11: Well, God bless you. You know, could you imagine Jesus asking the Father, when the Father says, you must go to the cross, that Jesus would say, is it safe?
12: Yes, exactly. Yeah. So I, you know, I'm always about beating up my fellow pastors. Like, hey, you get on a plane and you fly all the way to Tel Aviv, Israel, because I want to walk where Jesus walked.
11: Amen.
12: Okay.
11: Right.
12: Or you want to go and visit the seven churches of the Revelation in Turkey. And I said, look, the flight to Nigeria is much shorter. From JFK to Abuja, Nigeria, come with me and visit the persecuted church. And, you know, they'd rather run to Israel on a big tour and instead of going to the persecuted church. So I'm always challenging and calling my fellow brother pastors to a deeper level of commitment to the persecuted church. You know, we don't like to hear about the persecuted church. It's I do a lot of weeping when I'm over there. I just got in from northern Nigeria attempting to rescue eight children from an Islamist orphanage. They were kidnapped 6 years ago. So, you know, you meet with women who have seen their husbands beheaded in front of them simply because they love Jesus, their children cut in half by Boko Haram or Islamic State West Africa province. So, but, you know, it doesn't seem that my fellow pastors want to go with me. They'll fly to Israel. They'll fly to Turkey. But you won't come to Iraq. You won't come to Nigeria. You won't go to Egypt or Sudan to weep with those who weep.
11: And, exactly.
12: You know, Jesus said, as you did it unto the least of these, you did it unto me. So come with me. You can see me at livereckless.info. That's livereckless.info. People don't even like to go to my website, Brother Bill.
11: Why not?
12: Live reckless.
11: Yeah, right, exactly.
12: Who wants to live reckless? But that's what Jesus has called us to.
11: Right. And the deal that would happen, I got to imagine for you, especially the first time that you went to Nigeria, what did that do for your faith?
12: It actually strengthened my faith. And I've been 20 times to Nigeria in the last 5 years. I started to go, and my first trip was in October of 2020. And then I traveled there about five times during the midst of COVID. Don't ask me how I got in. It was the Lord. But it really, you know, when you're there, seeing the suffering of our brothers and sisters, you know, families that have had their church burned down, widows that have had their houses burned down, their homes burned down. You know, I was just with Northern Nigerian Plateau State in Zika Village, where the Fulani jihadist Islamists came in and killed over 50 people. That one of the mothers, two of her children were cut in half with a machete. And they went to place the machete on top of her head. She went like this, and they cut her right hand off. I was able to get her a prosthesis through the Red Cross. But, you know, when you go there and you see the suffering of our sisters and brothers there, it really breaks your heart. And for me, Brother Bill, it stimulated me to continue to return to them in order to love them. This is important to say to them, the church in America, the church in the West has not forgotten you. You are remembered by us. So, and then for the dead.
11: And more importantly, God has not forgotten you.
12: Yes, God has not forgotten you. Yeah, he'll never leave you or forsake you. And then in order to memorialize those who've been murdered and martyred for their faith, I am very busy about building memorials. So we just put in Plateau State, we covered this mass grave. There's like 40 adults and 10 children in this mass grave. And I said, look, we need to memorialize. So we put a marble slab over the top, and then we put up a bronze plaque with all the names and ages of those who were killed for their faith. And so that's a permanent memorial to those ones that died for their faith, simply because they believe in Jesus. That's it. And we really should be running now that Over 4,000 already, Brother Bill, have been killed in Nigeria so far this year, that we should be running over there to protect them and to clothe them, to feed them and to weep with them and to just comfort and console them, to be the arms and the hands and the feet of Jesus. That's my lifelong goal.
11: And I believe that's coming, Bill. I think we're, you know, a bit focused on, you know, whether it's Ukraine, but particularly Iran. But even Donald Trump is talking about Nigeria more often than we've heard recently. So your prayer is being heard and effectual. So that's the good news. Pastor Bill Devlin has been our guest, decorated Vietnam combat veteran, Purple Heart recipient. So when he talks about shedding blood, he shed blood. He's got a Purple Heart to prove it. And his ED-214, in case you have any doubts whatsoever. But
12: that's right. And you know, I tell people, you know, what's the criteria for getting a Purple Heart? You have to shed blood as a result of enemy fire. You can't be shooting yourself in the foot or the hand or the buttocks. So and finally, I just want to encourage your viewers and listeners, go to a national cemetery on Monday. There's one just outside Philadelphia. I'm there every Veterans Day, every Memorial Day. But, you know, take a couple of hours. Take your kids there. Watch the ceremony. Hear taps being played. See the American flag flying. Forget about going to the beach or the pool. Just get out there. Most of these are mourning ceremonies. So I'm always encouraging people and challenging people, look, 2 hours once a year, go and remember those who gave all in order to give you freedom and everything that we enjoy in America today. Because the time may come where, you know, as people greater than I have said, freedom is never free. And we're only one generation away from total chaos and anarchy. So we have to continue the fight. And part of that fight that families can do, moms and dads, bring yourselves and bring your children, whatever their ages are, go as a family and remember those who gave all. Amen.
11: Over a million people, Bill, over a million in all the wars combined have paid the ultimate price for the freedoms that we enjoy today. We are a grateful nation, and this is an opportunity to remember them, be grateful again, and not only for them, but their families. To this day, you know, carry the weight and that missing part of their lives for somebody that paid the price for our freedoms. I mean, God bless them. Bill Devlin, thank you. God bless you. Take care.
12: All right. Check out livereckless.info, and God bless you, Bill Martinez, and welcome home.
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22: With SRN News, I'm Ron Taylor. Secretary of State Marco Rubio has arrived in India ahead of a meeting next week with his counterparts from India, Australia, and Japan, members of the Indo-Pacific Strategic Alliance known as the Quad. The visit comes as Washington is seeking to stabilize relations with India, which raised duties on several Indian exports from President Trump's tariffs. About 40,000 people are under evacuation orders and schools have shut down in Southern California due to a hazardous chemical leak. Officials say a storage tank began leaking methyl methacrylate, a chemical used in making plastic parts. The tank overheated Thursday at an aerospace plastics facility in Garden Grove. A 911 call obtained by the Associated Press reveals NASCAR driver Kyle Busch experienced shortness of breath, felt overheated, and was coughing up blood the day before he died at the age of 41. This is SRN News.
21: The Answer. Breaking news.
23: California officials are warning that a huge chemical tank south of Los Angeles could either explode or spill thousands of gallons of toxic chemicals. Over 40,000 nearby residents in Orange County have been evacuated after authorities called the leaking tank a crisis situation. A local fire chief said Friday night that there's no longer an active gas leak, but it's...
24: Here in Southern California, we spend hours in our cars, and chances are at some point we're going to be involved in an auto accident. I'm with Bob Makeley, injury attorney at Berglund & Johnson. 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
11: 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Hey, Katie Asher is back with us, the author of the book of Heaven, the Book of Heaven, a story of hope for the outcasts, the broken, and those who lost faith. Katie, good to have you back with us. How are you?
4: I'm great. Thank you for having me.
11: Well, looking forward to talking to you about the book because we spent some time to talk about your new book. Congratulations.
4: Oh, thank you. It actually came out in 2021, but the audiobook is new, and that's a really big deal because so many people listen to audiobooks now. So,
11: right, exactly. So tell us about the Book of Heaven. What was your motivation?
4: Well, I was completely not motivated to write it and desperately tried not to. That's the actual story behind it.
11: Is this a COVID book, huh?
4: It is a COVID book.
11: Right, exactly.
4: So what happened was my son was neurologically injured by vaccines. Oh. And it's not the pretty, you know, oh, it was a little this or a little that. It's the worst of the worst.
11: Oh, my God.
4: It's the fecal smearing. It's the eloping. It's the nakedness. It's the self-injury. It's the screaming. It's the not sleeping. It's the just complete isolation, trauma, so many near-death experiences. And that was life.
11: And how old was your son? How old was your son?
4: Now he's 29. When he was first injured, it happened. The first injury happened at 8 months. It got progressively worse by the next set of vaccines. So I stopped after that. I mean, but it was too late.
11: Right. So I'm sorry. Wait, you said he wasn't 8 months because he's 29 now. So how old was he when he was done?
4: So he was. Is the link still here? It kind of went in and out. I can't. You're not moving.
11: Moving? Okay.
4: Oh, there you go. There you go. Okay. You're back.
11: All right. Okay.
4: So Houston was 8 months when he was first injured.
11: Oh, okay.
4: He's 29 now.
11: Okay. All right.
4: 29 years old now.
11: All right. So when 8 months, okay, when he was injured, what happened?
4: So it was after the DTP hip shot. This was 1997. This is before it's even the acellular DTaP. Mm-hmm. This is actually the specific vaccine that that Letterly Laboratories was received vaccine immunity for with the 1986 vaccine injury law. Most people don't know that there were so many injuries, particularly with the DTP, that there were only three vaccine manufacturers of childhood vaccines left in the United States, and they each only produced one. At the time of them, Congress giving them immunity, they were facing lawsuits 200 times their profits.
11: Whoa.
4: And Congress gave them immunity. And the reason you can include, it's very obvious they were trying to protect profit.
11: Right.
4: Instead of children. And they set up this vaccine injury court. And then the vaccine injury court immediately started getting all of these cases of vaccine injury from the DTP. And they immediately said, they identified, you know, basically this subset of all these, you know, conditions that they call autism. They said, well, autism's not going to be allowed to be one of the injuries that we'll reimburse for, that we'll recognize.
11: Oh, wow. Wow.
4: Yeah.
11: Okay.
4: So they found this one family to be a truly injured by vaccines. They had set up all these test cases And they took one family because that family was, the father worked for one of the doctors giving testimony. And they received $20 million. It's the Hannah Pauling case. $20 million plus another $500,000 every year. They gave them that money almost like as a payoff, and they refused to validate anyone else's injury. It is one of the biggest frauds that has ever occurred in American policy, judicial, because there's not, you don't even get due process. They took away the 14th Amendment from us, which I don't know how any Congress can take away our constitutional rights, but they tried to do that.
11: How many families were affected by this, Katie?
4: It's hundreds of thousands of families, and it is catastrophic neurological injury. And so I'm very honest in the book about what that looks like. Mm-hmm. And also my life before that, because I, you know, we come to our beliefs through our, what we've experienced.
11: Of course.
4: So that's what I share, is how I, my beliefs when I was a child and how those were affected by what I experienced. And then my son's severe trauma, and then living with that severe trauma for decades.
11: Yeah.
4: To the point where we finally have, I was given this one miraculous moment. And this is what happened. I was doing my yoga certification training. At that moment, I was teaching one of my three jobs. I was a single mom, five kids, no help. And one of my three jobs was working at a gym. And they said, you need to go be certified to teach yoga because we need a yoga instructor. So I'm getting my yoga certification. And I'm like, whatever.
11: This yeah. is so stupid. Okay, God, anything else?
4: Yeah. And they made us do, like, we were supposed to give our intentions. And I'm like, this is so stupid. And so I gave my very vague intention. And I also recognize by that time that people don't want to hear your sad story. They really don't. So I was like, be brief, don't give any detail. And so I said it. And then without being able to stop myself, the truth came out of my mouth. And what I said was, oh, and I would like bad things to stop happening. And they actually had the audacity to challenge me and say, why would you say that? And I said, no, I know. They said, good things have just as much chance of happening as bad. And I said, no, I know all about belief. You yes. believe what you've experienced. And that's right. what I've experienced. Why would I believe anything else? And they really were just insistent that I be open to hope. And so I remember struggling to get the word expect out of my mouth. And I quickly substituted the word hope. But even that was weak. That was like on a Saturday. That Wednesday, I came home from working one of my three jobs. I laid down on the couch, utterly exhausted, my body basically vibrating because I was so fatigued.
11: Right.
4: And my son, Houston, came down and sat at my feet, completely still. And what people need to understand is that's not normal for autism. Mm-hmm. Autism, they're constantly moving, making loud noises, jumping up and down, rocking back and forth, flapping their hands, stimming on the same Disney phrases. That was normal. This was not.
11: Yes.
4: Then my son reached over very intentionally and tugged at the blanket. And I was obvious to, like, get my attention, which he had never done anything like that before. Mm-hmm. Mm-hmm. And I opened my eyes. He was looking directly into my eyes, which he had also stopped doing when he was an infant. And he said, Mama, I love you. And what people need to understand is that was the first time my son had said my name or said, I love you. Wow. And he was 17 years old.
11: Mm.
4: And in that moment, I decided I needed to hope. I needed to be open to a miracle. And that miracle came 5 years later when we learned about spelling, which is basically coaching their motor so they can begin to point reliably to letters to spell out what's actually going on inside them. Mm-hmm. And what we found out was every single thing the experts had told us was wrong. It was false. It was not true. He was brilliant. He had understood everything. And what he had was he couldn't feel his body. And so he couldn't operate his body. And that was a neurological injury.
11: Right.
4: But that neurological injury had prevented normal neural development and had left him with these sensory system that was taking in way more than the rest of us. So he could hear everyone's thoughts, feel everyone's feelings, see the math that's going on all around us, see the energy in everything. Basically, he can actually see time. He said the angels open windows in time and he can see through time. It's absolutely extraordinary. But what it is, it's the ability to see beyond the veil. That's what it is.
1: Mm-hmm.
4: Because he's operating in his spiritual body, his soul.
1: Right.
4: So he's operating in the spiritual realm.
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2: Here, 17 years, took 17 years, and you think, you know, I got a kid here who's damaged. And little did you know, really, what a blessing, right?
3: What he was given was, you know, sight.
2: Right.
3: Yeah.
2: And for what godly purpose?
3: For what godly purpose is that God told him, Christ told him that you are to be my herald. You are to proclaim the love of Christ.
2: Wow.
3: It's his goal to make everyone know the love of Christ. Mm-hmm. He said, I want more than anything for everyone to be a friend of Jesus. And I am most surely a friend of Jesus. And for someone to say that, who's had everything taken from them, who's had every injustice happen to him, that is an extraordinary amount of capacity, not just faith, but confidence in the goodness and love of God. And he has that because he's seen it.
2: Exactly.
3: And what he described, what was so extraordinary, is him describing parts of the Bible that he's describing like an eyewitness, but he's not quoting it. It's not like, oh, I'm quoting, you know, this passage. No, he's actually describing it in detail. And I suddenly realized, wait a second, that's this scripture. Did you see that? And so that was incredible. But then the other part that is so transformative is what it did to me and my brokenness. And it transformed my brokenness and my doubt, which, by the way, I want everyone to know, when Houston first began communicating, one of the very first things he said to me was, all your thoughts are rotten. So that's a very difficult thing to hear.
2: Yeah. And
3: you also have to know that it's true. It's because I totally doubted God. And he told me, he said, doubt is rotten. That's what it is. It literally rots away our faith. And our faith is more precious than gold.
2: Right.
3: That is what connects us to the abundant provisions and faithfulness of God is our faith. Faith is the current of heaven, and doubt is the destructive, corrosive force against what is actually the access to receive all of God's mercies that he has for us.
2: Wow. What a miracle.
3: I mean,
2: like all of a sudden, a switch is flipped at 17 after all. Well,
3: 17, I got that one moment.
2: Oh, yet a moment.
3: Another 5 years before we found out about the letter boards. And people ask me, well, did he do anything? I said, no, nothing else. It was, I had to believe.
2: Yes.
3: And that is where people don't realize is the miracle happens. The miracle happens when we are surrounded by no reason to believe except the faithfulness of God. And we believe in spite of our circumstances. That's where you transform the world.
2: You see, this is, you know, like Augustine says, and I love this quote. Some say he didn't really say it, but I believe he did. So it's just me. But anyway, and that is that, first of all, faith is a gift of God. God gives you faith, right? And faith leads to believing, then believing to understanding.
3: And the way that the thing about the promises of God is they're extraordinary. Right. He literally commanded the fig tree to die. Right. He said you could move a mountain with the faith of a mustard seed. Like, these are extraordinary.

0: ordinary claims. And he said to the man, and this is my favorite, this is the one, the verse Houston always writes when he signs a book, all things are possible for the one who believes.
1: Right.
0: And it is in belief that we have this transformative power to witness and perceive and partake in the miracles of God. And that those words of Christ that Houston likes to quote were to a father whose son was basically just like Houston, completely unreachable.
1: Wow. Wow. Yeah, this is, and this is an amazing thing, because often in the dialogue that Jesus had with people is, you know, do you believe?
0: Yes.
1: You know, do you believe I can heal you?
0: Yes.
1: And it is your belief that saved you, right?
0: Yes.
1: And the other thing on this that has always been, you know, a challenge for me is when Jesus, as he was leaving the apostles, he said, look at these great things, these miraculous things that you see me do, you're even going to do greater things.
0: Mm-hmm.
1: Because I'm going to be sitting next to the Father. You know, he's our advocate. He's the one cheering us on. And I am challenged by that, frankly, Katie.
0: But you shouldn't be, because where that statement comes from is that we receive the power of God when we believe the power of God.
1: Right.
0: And so, for example, you mentioned, you know, like, you know, the faith, that your faith healed you and all of that. Well, right. Like, for example, whenever the woman with the issue of blood touched right. the hem of God, you know, yeah. the hem mm-hmm. of Christ, he said in the King James Version, it says, who, you know, who was that? And they're like, are you crazy? Like, everybody's, you know. And he said, no, I felt virtue flow mm-hmm. out of me. And that's really, because in some other translations, it'll say power.
1: Power, right. Yeah.
0: yeah. But in the King James, it says virtue. Now, I want you to think about that. What is in Christ? The virtue of God. That means the holiness of God. Mm-hmm. The holiness of God makes you blameless. So if you are blameless and faultless and have no blemish, there's no sickness that could stay on you.
1: Right.
0: Nothing. But what released his virtue was her faith. Her belief is what releases his holiness and his power and his virtue. And that is, it is literally the currency. And, you know, and it says, you know, that, Abraham believed and it was accounted to him as righteousness.
1: Righteousness, right.
0: Faith is how, believing God is how he attributes righteousness to us. And if you look back at the Garden of Eden, it was doubting God. It was doubting God's goodness.
1: Yeah, right.
0: And so, of course, the antithesis of that is going to be believing God's goodness.
1: Mm-hmm. Right. Yeah. And coming, you know, from being underneath that covering and, in a sense, that submissive, protective covering of God, when we, you know, venture out, which is what Adam and Eve did. They ventured outside of that. And we've been paying the price ever since. And but God is saying, look at, even from that moment on, he's been begging, I say begging, if God could beg, but he's just, you know.
0: Employing us, encouraging us.
1: Yes, right. Imploring that his creation come back in to be in covenant, to be under the protection of. And and these things are set. You know, it's like I've been saying on the show, and this is was God inspired. It wasn't me. I'm not that brilliant. But, you know, I've often used the law of gravity. Is that, you know, the law of gravity is there. And I mean, if you doubt there's God, just think about the law of gravity. It is ever present. And if you violate it, then you realize the consequence.
0: It works.
1: Right? Right? Well, and the thing is that in God's economy and God's structure of things, it's like the law of gravity. Is that if you follow the laws that he's already established that are set in motion, you know, sometimes, I think I heard one pastor said that, you know, God removes his grace from us. I don't think, and I didn't see that bothered me. I told my son, I go, that bothered me, because it's not that God steps away from us, we step away from God. We come out from under being submissive and being covered by him, and we go and get pummeled. And then we want to say, well, God, you know, for some reason, you know, God decided not to, you know, not to continue with his favor on me. But his favor is always there because he's the same yesterday, today, and forever. He's unchanging, right? It's us. We're the ones that step out, right?
0: That is correct. And what we have to realize is, so what Houston explains it so well. He said that it's like the exhaust from a car. But when you reject the mercies of God, it's like you're literally rejecting God. Mm-hmm. God is a gentleman. He's literally letting you have exactly what you've chosen.
1: Right.
0: He's not removing his favor in the fact that he loves us and always will. He's allowing you to experience the consequences of rejecting him.
1: Right. Because the thing is that happens, you know, the Bible also says that he who knows their God will do mighty exploits. The knowing God is like what you're saying. It's because of experience. It's how you experience God. So when you get outside of his covering, you experience what it is to be without God. And now you have that contrast. You have that differential. Here it is. I mean, it's black or white. It's nothing in between. We want to somehow, because this is the lie of the devil. You know, did God really say, you know, is God going to grade on the curve? No, God is definitive. It is set. And so when you respond to God in his holiness, then you get the holy, you get the blessings of holiness. And if you, because he loves us so much, he gives us, we're free will agents. You can choose not to have that. And then you realize what it is to be without God.
0: Well, if you go back to John 15, where he talks about abiding in Christ and mm-hmm. that Christ is the vine, he's the source. Right. And it's all in him. And that when we try to be good on our own or good without him, that we can never produce fruit. Right. We're never, like, the fruit we're going to produce is not going to be the fruit of the spirit. It's going to be the fruit of the flesh.
1: Right.
0: And it's the abiding in him that keeps us producing his fruit. And when we try to remove ourselves, we're lost.
1: Yeah. Well, Katie, we got to wrap things up here. This has just been terrific. Thank you so much. You bless me.
0: Thank you. Absolutely.
1: And bless our audience as well. Now, when Houston now is 29, mm-hmm. and you say that you called it the spell board, the spelling board or something?
0: Yes. It's the alphabet.
1: Yes.
0: And this is our little mini one, but it's literally the alphabet. And so he'll literally point to one letter and spell out what he wants to say.
1: And to this day, that's how he communicates.
0: That is how he communicates. That's right.
1: Wow.
0: And we are still working on speech, but it's the motor planning. What people don't understand, I went into a lot of research to try to help people understand what this neurological injury did to their body.
1: Yeah.
0: To help people understand, as well as to understand what are they experiencing that's different than what we're experiencing. And so I do a really good job of explaining both of those and how those affect them, both physically, emotionally, and spiritually. So, but that basically, speech, people don't understand this. They think it's like, oh, you speak, you just think and then speak. Speech is extraordinarily complex. It's 100% motor. It requires 7 different body systems working together and over 100 different muscles, all coordinated in perfect timing with the exact amount of force. Mm. If you have a motor injury and a motor planning injury, guess what doesn't happen? That.
1: Right. Exactly.
0: So we do work on speech. And we have some beautiful episodes of him being able to articulate, but it's still extremely challenging for him. And spelling is just a much more easy way for him to get out what he wants to say.
1: Right. Exactly. Wow. Yeah. The kids that text today have nothing on him, I bet. If I might say that. Katie Asher, thank you so much for being with us. Katie is the author of The Book of Heaven, A Story of Hope for the Outcasts, the Broken, and Those Who Lost Faith. Extraordinary book and a must read. And the audio, now available in audio, right?
0: Yes, we are thrilled. And my daughter actually performs. She's a professional narrator and an opera singer, so it's beautiful, I promise. Yeah. And there's music in it, and people who have listened to it said this was a performance. Mm. So I definitely think you'll enjoy the audiobook, but the the physical book is wonderful for another reason, and that is all of the research I did, because I meticulously footnoted every single page with the research so you can go and find this stuff for yourself.
1: Well, Katie Asher, thank you so much for being with us. Take care. God bless.
0: Thank you. You too. Bye-bye.
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1: Hey, good morning. Welcome back. Bill Martinez here. Great to have you with us. And also from Focus on the Family, Emily Washburn joins us now. Emily, how are you doing?
3: Doing well. Thanks for having me.
1: Hey, thanks for coming on the show. Got lots to catch up on. Let's see here. We're going to be talking about the inappropriate content that is flooding kids' TV shows. You know, but are parents aware? I think that's the question, because when you hear about this, Emily, you're thinking, you know, are parents, you know, on top of all this stuff in light of, you know, both families in many cases at work and just, I think, praying and hoping their kids are making the right decisions, because the content that is pervading their lives is at every turn, whether it's on their cell phone, their TV, or their peers, right?
3: Yeah, absolutely. There's a lot of pitfalls out there, and parents need to be aware of what their kids are watching. And there's some tips and tricks that we can give them to help them be aware and to help them make the right choices.
1: You know, some parents are saying today, because more and more what's happening, Emily, is that, you know, even the courts are saying, you know, which is kind of interesting, because for a while there, you know, going back to what some politicians have said, including the former first spouse of a president, that it takes a village. They seem to want to neuter the power of parents. But even the courts are starting to say, it's your responsibility what your kids are doing out there, right?
3: Yeah, absolutely. And that is actually what Congress said in 1996 with the Telecommunications Act. They said that TV has such a uniquely pervasive influence over American children that parents have the right to know what is in their children's television shows. They have the right to know what is coming on TV next, and the right to then be able to shut it off. So that is why we have TV age ratings. Mm-hmm. And right now, the Federal Communications Commission is trying to make sure that age ratings are still useful to parents, because if they aren't useful, if they aren't still doing their job, it's actually violating a congressional law.
1: Kind of amazing. I mean, think about it. You're going back in the 90s and they passed mm-hmm. this law, right? Okay, yes. That's for television. What happened in the classroom? Where was the breakdown? Why didn't that translate into the classroom, where kids are being taught things that parents are not aware and they don't have the ability to turn it off? Does that make sense, or am I overboard here?
3: No, that's a great point. And I think there's a lot of different breakdowns that happened. First of all, you have the Department of Education that's working totally independently of parents, right? And then you have ideological capture, right? You have teachers that are going to these higher education institutions that are being taught that it is their job as part of the village to educate children to indoctrinate children into this ideology. Mm-hmm. And that if they don't, they're actually engaging in some kind of moral failure, and that it is part of their job to do that by any means necessary, including hiding it from parents. And so that, you know, that things have changed since the 90s, and the law hasn't changed, but the creep has happened for sure.
1: Well, the law hasn't changed, but I mean, are we so stupid that everything needs to be, you know, dotted and crossed like that act in the 90s? Like, that didn't pertain to the classroom or to social media now today?
3: I think there are several laws that pertain to the classroom, but I don't think that the people that are interested in changing, indoctrinating kids are not interested particularly in following the laws all the time. Or perhaps a better way of saying it is that they don't always feel that the laws are in the best interest of the child. We would obviously disagree with that. We believe that parents have the best interest of the child at heart. But they clearly disagree and have for a long time.
1: Well, it's interesting, you know, you talk about, and that's a good point, the best interests of the heart. But look at what their policies have done and how they've damaged children. I would think that, you know, given the option of harming children and not harming children, what happened to the idea that you would, yield to that which is safe?
3: I think there's two very different, again, we're talking about ideological capture from the top right. down, right? So we have two very different ideologies at play. So we have two very different ideas of what safety is. We have two very different ideas of what harm is. We have two very different ideas of what thriving is, what flourishing is. And those two different ideas are playing out, but what we really need to emphasize is transparency. And so that's what the FCC, the Federal Communication Commission, is trying to figure out with television shows right now, is parents have complained that they aren't getting that level of parent transparency with TV. And I think that we should encourage that in any capacity that we can. We've encouraged that in the classroom, that they need to be transparent. And now we're encouraging that in television shows. You need to be transparent. And so if they need to change the TV age ratings to make it more transparent, then they need to do that.
1: Yeah. And, you know, you bring up such a great point here. And I guess, you know, the way I'm looking at it is that you're opening up Pandora's box. Yes, we're looking at TV, but like we said earlier, this misinformation and this ideocracy, so to speak, that is invading the minds of our children is, yes, TV. But when you consider how much TV kids watch today, it is minor compared to their exposure that they get from social media and even by teachers that are more interested in indoctrinating than educating. And I say that in a broad, purposely in a broad brush sort of way, because that seems to be the case. Are there exceptions? Are there still some teachers that have a heart and are doing no harm and are, you know, looking after the best interest? Certainly there are. And I apologize to them. And, you know, and I say, if the shoe doesn't fit, don't put it on. Okay. It doesn't belong to you. Let it belong to those that the shoe fits, that are doing this kind of damage to our kids. And so when you open up the box, yes, the FCC is leading the way, and they may think, okay, our only purview is anything that has to do with media, with television. But still, you know, social media still remains kind of a wild frontier here. And meanwhile, while we're waiting to get this all adjudicated, we've got a generation of kids that are being damaged, Emily, don't you think?
3: Absolutely. And there are lots of different things that are happening on lots of different fronts, right? So this is one of the latest things that have happened, right? But we've gotten some good rulings in terms of social media. We've gotten a ruling that social media is addictive. That was a huge deal, right? Mm-hmm. But you make a great point. This is an ideology that is very pervasive, but it's an ideology in that it influences every part of your worldview. So if it gets to your kids early and it gets to your kids in entertainment, it has the potential to influence the way that they think for the rest of their lives.
1: Right.
3: It's shaping their brain from a very early age. And the reason that I think it's important we talk about TV and entertainment, so that includes social media, is because age ratings in particular don't require that. They inform parents if a TV show includes gender ideology, for instance, at all. So it can include that for children younger than 7 years old.
1: Right.
3: And they don't have to inform parents. So if you get that young enough, right, it can change literally the way your brain is shaped if you introduce that idea young enough. So that is why we're talking about TV. That pervasive influence, right? That entertainment aspect. So Yes, the ideological, you want to make sure that you prevent your kids from being introduced to that ideology at a young age in particular. Yeah.
1: Where we are right now, again, the onus is on parents in a big way. I mean, with all that they have to deal with, and they're going, I am juggling so many balls, and now I have to look at this. Well, probably of all the things that you could juggle, this is probably as important as everything else, because it has to do with the safety of your child fundamentally, does it not, based on what you're just saying?
3: Yeah, absolutely. And you do need to be aware of this. There are a couple different things that you can do. One thing you can do is use resources like Plugged In.
1: What a great resource that Focus on the Family provides in that service. And I'll tell you what, ladies and gentlemen, if you do not have that bookmarked on your computer and everywhere you go, you need to pass go, collect $200. You go straight to PluggedIn.com and make sure that you get that bookmarked, because they are an excellent resource. Go ahead.
3: Yes, exactly. They can tell you, you know, what TV shows, video games, movies, books have in them different content concerns, but also the overarching vision of the show, of the piece of content that you're concerned about. They also will teach you how to put parental controls on all different kinds of platforms. They have tips for raising your kids in the digital age, so please take advantage of them. But, you know, I just recently wrote a piece in conjunction with Plugged In about this very issue, and they are very upfront that, you know, they really do the groundwork, but a lot of times these big TV shows will introduce a transgender character or a gay character for one episode, multiple seasons in, and it's impossible for us to catch every single instance of LGBT ideology in every single show. So one way you can get around that is introduce your kids to shows that you loved as a child.
1: Right.
3: That is one advantage of streaming. That's a great bonding experience. You can also introduce them to some of the great Christian content that we've been getting, right? So there are different ways that you can get around that. But it's a really hard media environment right now, for sure. So be aware of it, please.
1: The media is grooming your kids, starting with their brains, ladies and gentlemen, and this needs to come with a serious warning. She's Focused on the Family's issue analyst. Emily Washburn has been our guest. Emily, where can the folks go for more information?
3: Yeah, you can go to thedailycitizen.org.
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1: Hey, we're back with you, just like to hear from us. I'm Bill Martinez. He's Jeff Camp, former NFL QB, ministry leader, and author. Hey, Jeff, how you doing?
7: I'm good. Hey, Bill.
1: Hey, interesting times, as we were talking about just a moment, referring to the divide is quite clear. It's like God is putting before us the question, okay, who are you going to serve?
7: That makes me think of Bob Dylan's old song.
1: Yes.
7: You're going to have to serve somebody.
1: Right.
7: You know, it could be money. It could be sex. It could be pleasure. It could be comfort. But it's probably going to end up being the devil if it's not the Lord.
1: Amen.
7: Because all roads that don't aim towards Jesus, even if they have the label of constructive and productive and pleasurable and nice and good, if they leave the Creator out of the equation, then humanity is left empty and we end up in an eternity without Him. And that's evident today on earth when you see so much division in marriages, division in families, division between generations, division politically and ideologically. Mm-hmm. You know, there are wars and rumors of wars, you know, and that's only going to get worse until Jesus comes back. By the same token, with mentioning all those negatives, I am not a pessimist or a negative guy. God does great work when things are hard and messed up.
8: Well, you know, exactly.
7: He does great work.
1: If there wasn't anything to hope for, then pessimists would rule, right? But God gave us hope and even warned us. In the book of Matthew in the 7th chapter, Jeff, as you recall, I think it's verses 13 and 14, where Jesus is warning about the narrow path that, like you're talking about, there is a narrow path of righteousness. And it's interesting because that just shows you how pervasive the evil and the unrighteous paths that are out there, just like you cited, you know, whether it's, you know, things of lust or greed, anything that would do any other human harm. You know, God gives us a path that is based on His blessing so that we can be a blessing. And when we're on that narrow path, yes, we're going to see a lot of people around us that aren't on that narrow path. And you need to observe the contrast because there are consequences to each of those paths. And if you want the good paths of righteousness and that goes with it, then you have to stay connected to God Almighty, don't you?
7: Yeah. And, you know, that idea that Jesus talked about, there's a narrow path that leads to life, but wide is the road that leads to destruction. He was saying that every other pathway but me, you know, the Lord Jesus,
1: right,
7: will lead to eternal destruction and in its own time, negative consequences here on earth. And so the narrow path that Jesus was speaking of, we could misconstrue to think, okay, it's always being moral, never having lust, never losing our temper, handling money perfectly, making sure our marriage is perfect and our kids behave all the time, you know, having the greatest ethics ever in business. To be honest, that is the moralism, legalism, and religious route. Those are all nice, good things, but they're impossible to live up to in perfection. The narrow road Jesus spoke of was Him as the shepherd. Remember, he said, there's only one true shepherd, and right, I know my sheep, and they come to me. Mm-hmm. But everything else is destructive. And so Jesus is the narrow road. And of course, if you count on Him, and you're so grateful for what He's done for you on the cross and rising and forgiving your sin, then obedience and morality is easier. But even then, Bill, the greatest morality is to be humble.
1: Right.
7: And humility means I know that I'm imperfect. I know that I'm not better than other people. I know, but for the grace of God, I could be the one messing up in the way that person in the news story is messing up. So we can't, you know, get confused that the narrow road is earning our way to heaven. The narrow way is humbly saying, I can't make it. I can't do it. I couldn't solve this. I can't save the world, and I certainly can't save myself. That's why I trust in Jesus.
1: Right.
7: Trusting in Jesus gives you a whole new opportunity to be righteous because He gives it to you versus you earning it.
1: Right, exactly. And also it's the recognition that the narrow way that you're referring to, that there is that contrast. There is a difference so that when you lose your way, because of the price that Jesus paid on the cross once for all time, guess what? You're forgiven and he brings you back on the path, right? I mean, he opens up that way for you to come back. It's not that all of a sudden God decides, oh, Jeff's going out there and I'm just going to make a hard left, you know, and leave Jeff in the dust. No, God stays same yesterday, today, and forever, like we talked about last week. He's unchanging. So he's always there. It's us. We are the ones, like you said, in our own arrogance. We leave the path. Then we go, oh, wait a minute. Something's not right here spiritually. You know, for those of us who have been blessed with the Holy Spirit consciousness, which we're about to observe Pentecost, and be reminded of that powerful impact in our lives. That is a, that is part of the ministry of God that convicts us to confirm that, hey, you're on the wrong path or you're on the right path. And when you're on the wrong path, then, okay, are you going to have, as you say, very appropriately, the humility to say, God, I've messed up. Help me get back on the path again.
7: Yeah. Right? Well, the Apostle Paul wrote that all of us are like sheep who wander around and went astray. We sin and all have fallen short of this perfect mark of living righteously as God intended. And Jesus is the only one that did it. But then again, once God saw that we messed up and went astray, he provided in grace the solution that Jesus lived it perfectly.
1: Right.
7: He then paid the price of sacrificing his life, you know, his body and his blood, so that we who deserve justice, which is to be separated and punished to be apart from God, we get the benefit of Christ's righteous life. And now we can be his sons and his daughters in that family. But that never changes our attitude from, you know, humility to pride. It needs to go to more and more and more humility because it's all credit to him, right?
1: Exactly.
7: And Jesus was the most humble, leaving heaven to come to earth. So I think the narrow path is the word grace and the meaning of grace, which is demonstrated in Jesus Christ. Mm-hmm. And sometimes you could think grace just means anything goes. No, grace means I'm so forgiven, and I'll be forgiven tomorrow if I mess up again, and I'll be forgiven a month from now if I mess up real big. But I understand that it was paid such a price. Jesus paid such a price for that grace that I don't take it for granted and just run around saying, I'm going to do whatever I want, and I'm going to change all God's rules. Because when you change God's rules, people get hurt. That's what the Ten Commandments do. They protect one another.
1: Mm. Well, it's a call to be submissive. And I know in the English vernacular, in the modern era, that is a term that can sometimes grate against people. But think about it. There's a reason it grates against you, and it causes the hair on the back of your neck to stand up. Because in this fallen world, we're not submissive. But we don't realize that what God means by that, it's being obedient to God so that you come under, submissive means come under the protection of, think about that. I mean, who do you want to be protected by? Do you want to be protected by Bill or Jeff? Or how about God Almighty, who knows all things, who loves all things, protects all things, and is the most powerful force in the universe? I'll choose God. Okay?
7: Well, and the idea of the narrow way, we've been talking about it being Jesus. Remember, he said, I'm the vine and you're the branches. Mm-hmm. If you connect to me, if you connect your life to me, if you ask me to be your Lord and Savior, if you're born again and say, I put all my trust in Jesus, which you were referring to the Holy Spirit that came at Pentecost at a certain time, but it comes at the time where a person gives their life to Christ. Jesus said, if you abide in me, live in me, dwell in me, depend on me, focus on me, trust me and follow me, that's what abiding means, then your life will bear much fruit. You'll be free to not do the bad, negative stuff, and to do the good, positive, fruitful stuff, love, joy, patience, kindness, faithfulness, gentleness, self-control. Boy, these things would improve my marriage. They would improve my parenting. They'd help me be a better citizen and a better employee and a better employer and handle conflict better. We see the way Jesus handled conflict. He put the ear back on Malchus after Peter chopped the ear off that person in the garden when they came to arrest him, you know? He said, don't take up arms. You get slapped in one cheek, turn the other cheek. Forgive 70 times seven.
1: Exactly.
7: God is the one who will effect justice in the end. And Jesus said, you show grace now, and my heavenly Father will take care of you. And we overcome evil, as Romans tells us, by good, not by lawsuits, not by fistfights, not by negative tweets and character assassination. So Jesus has shown the way. Grace in the face of those who offend or hurt or persecute us. And that's when the church grew in its greatest magnitude, every time it's persecuted. America isn't that persecuted, and we have a very lukewarm faith in America these days.
1: But I think that I think that's one perspective, but we can also see that there's been a lot of persecution in the church, and we're finding this out more and more, how it was and how the government was going after and targeting the church. And so certainly, I mean, by comparison, you know, Christians in Nigeria and other countries where Christians are being murdered en masse, I get that. It runs the spectrum. But to your point, every time this happens, God arises and his enemies are scattering, Jeff. That's what we can see. We have to leave it there. And again, you know, in our conversation, I hope that you're receiving this in such a way that we're not in any manner whatsoever saying that Bill and Jeff got this all figured out and that we're perfect. By no means. What we're sharing with you is the grace of God that we've realized in our lives, how fallen we are and how much we count on the way of Christ, and how we whenever we're off track, we scramble ourselves to do this. And so our words are words of experience and encouragement to you, that you will be built up and encouraged to continue to fight the good fight of faith. Is that fair to say, Jeff?
7: It's fair to say this. God loves each person listening way, way, way more than they realize. And we don't deserve his love, but we've gotten it. That's why we're sharing it.
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10: 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That's when she walked in.
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14: With SRN News, I'm Bob Agnew in Washington. The new chairman of the Federal Reserve sworn in on Friday, Kevin Warsh, will succeed Jerome Powell, as Laura Winters reports.
15: The new Fed chair, Kevin Warsh, sworn in at the White House by Supreme Court Justice Clarence Thomas. President Trump at the event telling reporters,
16: "Thankfully, unlike some of his predecessors, Kevin understands that when the economy is booming, it is that's a good thing. We'd have to go crazy. Just let it boom. We want it to boom."
15: Laura Winters reporting.
14: Also at SRNnews.com, history about to be made in the world of sports when World Cup play gets underway next month. Mexico will become the first country ever to host the event three times. Mexico set to co-host the World Cup from June 11th through July 19th. The once every 4 years event is the biggest in all of sports, and soccer is by far the most popular sport in Mexico. This is SRN News.
17: Folks, we're here today interviewing Mr. Uncertainty. 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
17: What's it like to be so indecisive?
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31: 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Let's dive right in. 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We're going to go beyond words. Are nonverbal minds communicating in ways science hasn't caught up with yet? In the Better, Brighter You series brought to you by Sospera, we're joined by Medfluencer Dr. Anthony Yoon, also known as America's Holistic Plastic Surgeon. 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And in the Going Deep series hosted by Lana Kerr, we'll be going deep. Today, Lana sits down with Jonathan Maxim. He's a growth architect behind over 10,000 app launches, over $15 million raised, and an Inc. 5,000 company working with giants like TikTok, Triller, Universal Music Group, and Xfinity. But beyond the scale, this is a conversation about pressure, burnout, and the psychological cost of winning big. 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
31: 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Welcome back, my beautiful friends. You're listening to A Moment of Zen. I'm your host, Zen Sams. And now it's time for the Better, Brighter You series brought to you by Sospera. Because let's be real, beauty today is happening in real times on our very devices. We're seeing it everywhere. Before and afters, trending treatments, miracle products. And according to the latest 2026 data, over one-third of patients now say social media directly influences their decisions around cosmetic procedures, with nearly half researching treatments online before ever even speaking to a doctor. But the fastest growing shift isn't towards more. It's towards smarter, more natural results, more prevention, and a real focus on skin quality. So the question becomes, who do you actually trust in a space that's moving this fast? That brings us to today's guest. We're joined by Dr. Anthony Yoon, known as America's Holistic Plastic Surgeon. He's a board certified plastic surgeon, best-selling author, and one of the most trusted voices in aesthetics today, reaching over 8 million followers on TikTok and counting, and millions more across all the other platforms. Now, what sets him apart is simple. He's not just showing results, he's explaining them. And more importantly, he's helping people understand what actually works beyond the trends. So today's headliner is The Plastic Surgeon Millions Trust and the Better, Brighter You series, how digital influence, holistic aesthetics, and skin-first strategies are reshaping modern beauty and what actually works beyond the trends. Dr. Yoon, welcome to the show, superstar.
0: Thank you so much for having me. You're too kind.
31: So excited to have you on. I'm a fan. I have been following your page. I'm a follower. And I've always learned something, regardless if you're making a comment or dissecting information or debunking a myth or dismantling misinformation. The bottom line is I always learn. And so you've built one of the largest digital platforms in aesthetics. And what's fascinating is how much social media has changed the patient journey from discovery to basically decision making. What led you to pursue plastic surgery? And at what point did you realize you wanted to take your expertise beyond the OR and into social media?
0: Yeah, thank you. So I decided to become a plastic surgeon way young. I was actually in medical school. And even before that, I actually had surgery where my jaw, when I grew up, actually was really, really large. It was very prominent. And I had my jaw actually broken and set back. That was actually between high school and college. And it really taught me how changing your appearance can change your self-confidence, your self-image, and basically your life. So I went through medical school. I had this idea. I wanted to use my hands. I wanted to help people. And when I found the field of plastic surgery, it allowed me to combine my love of art with actual surgery and medicine and helping people. So it was basically a perfect match for me.
31: And now you've built this massive following across platforms. I mean, millions of people tuning into your content daily. What was your intention when you first started creating content? And how has that community evolved over time?
0: Yeah. So, you know, I started out with back in Facebook and Twitter, kind of doing the stuff that doctors do, trying to educate and all of that. And part of it was too, to support my practice, just to get my name out there. And then when the pandemic hit in March of 2020, I found myself in an empty office with 10 employees who I promised to pay and absolutely no money coming in and no patients because we were closed. And so I started creating content basically as a way to take up time and as a way to reach out to people, to help kind of create some sense of community. And what started happening is I started getting messages from people saying, hey, I'm trapped. You know, I live in a high rise in Seattle, Washington, and I watched this video of yours and it just made me chuckle. And it just took me away from this scary time that I was in at that time. And I just want to thank you. And that taught me the power of social media. And what I started doing is I started not worrying about being the quote unquote doctor that has to put information out in a certain way, a professional way. And I started just putting myself out there, not worrying about what people would think about me, because what do I have to lose at this point? There's nothing going on. And that's when everything really clicked. And so I realized, you know, that I can treat 30 patients in my office in a day and really change their lives. But at the same time, it's such a privilege that I can touch hundreds of thousands of people every day through social media and in a smaller way, help to change their lives as well.
31: And you're doing just that. And your evolution matters because today's audiences are more informed, but also more overwhelmed, right? So having a trusted voice that simplifies without oversimplifying is incredibly powerful. So how has your presence on social media influenced or even, I mean, changed the way you practice medicine today?
0: Yeah, I think it has given me even more of a responsibility to what I am putting out there. You know, I think that there's one thing if you're a physician and you put information out there and 100 people see it. It's another thing and a whole other, I think, responsibility when millions of people see it. And so what it has allowed me to do, I think, I mean, number one, it has pushed me to educate myself beyond what normal plastic surgeons do. So, you know, in plastic surgery, we learn all about surgery and how to take care of patients aesthetically and all of that. But we don't learn a lot about inner health. We don't learn a lot about nutrition and supplements and skincare and all of that. And that's for me, because I'm putting this information out there, if I'm going to put it out there and millions of people are going to watch it and they're going to learn from it and they're going to take my advice, I need to make sure that I know my stuff. I need to constantly learn and make sure I put out accurate information.
31: Yeah, that's a really important point, because what we're seeing now is a feedback loop, right? Patients are coming in more educated, but also with higher expectations, and that changes how medicine is practiced in real time. So I like that you're dismantling that. Now, I'm going to pivot a bit. You're known as America's holistic plastic surgeon, which is such a powerful distinction in a field that's traditionally very procedure driven, right? Mm-hmm. So what does holistic plastic surgery really mean? And how does it change the way you approach beauty and aging?
0: Yeah. So years ago, I had a patient of mine who had a terrible complication from surgery. And it really got me into thinking, what am I doing here? And as a plastic surgeon, our goal has always been to cut on people, to bring people to the operating room. And I realized that my goal should be the opposite after that. It should be, how do I keep my patients out of the operating room? Because once you go to the OR, there is a risk of bad things happening. So what holistic plastic surgery is it's using actual plastic surgery as a last resort, understanding that there is so much that our body can do, that we can do that's non-surgical to turn back the clock and help people. From skincare to nutrition to supplements to non-invasive treatments, there's so much we can do. The important thing is to actually use surgery as a last resort because of the potential risks. And those risks start with dying and basically go from there.
1: So true. So true. And I love that perspective because it aligns with where the industry is going. I mean, we're seeing a move away from correction towards optimization, supporting the skin, supporting the body, and thinking long-term instead of quick fixes. Mm-hmm. So what you're saying is really where things are at today. And that's the sad reality, that a lot of plastic surgeons will immediately push the invasive procedures because that is where the money's at. But I love that you're educating and coming up with preventative methods, holistic approaches that will really support the patient to, like you said, ultimately avoid going under the knife. Now, one area I hear about constantly, and I know you do as well, is uneven skin tone. Things like dark spots and sun damage and melasma, and the summer is right around the corner. If not for many, it's already here. So it's one of the most common concerns, but also one of the most frustrating because people are often trying multiple products without really understanding what's happening beneath the surface of their skin. And clinically, we've seen that certain approaches lying under the knife. Now, one area I hear about constantly, and I know

0: rebound pigmentation. That happened to me as well, which is why there's been a real shift, I think, toward more skin supportive, non-hydroquinone based approaches. So from your perspective, how should people approach concerns like uneven skin tone and dark spots and melasma in a way that's effective and safe long term?
1: That's a great question. So the first thing you want to do is you want to diagnose what type of pigment you have. And in general, there are two main types. The first type are age spots, sunspots, liver spots, all different names for the same thing, which essentially is clumping of melanin in the superficial areas of the skin due to excess sun damage, UV radiation. That is treated differently than melasma. Melasma is a more of a deeper pigment that often is related to hormonal issues and that type of thing. That's treated very differently. So if you've got the sunspot issue, then the first thing to start with is a good brightening cream. You know, I have my own skincare line, Yun Beauty. We have our brightening cream that I use every day. There are other ones out there. Hydroquinone, as you mentioned, is a prescription strength cream available in the US, but can have significant side effects. So ideally go with something that is safe and effective. There are ingredients like kojic acid, licorice root extract, niacinamide. Those are all great for brightening. The other thing that I would add on top of that is an IPL or BBL treatment. This is a light-based treatment that targets that pigment and can actually cause it to darken and eventually fall off. So I recommend an inside-outside combination, starting with a good brightening cream and then adding the IPL on top of that. Melasma, that's hormonal in general. That's a whole different thing. Number one, you got to make sure you're using your sun protection. Normally, I recommend an SPF 30 for most people. For melasma, you got to go 50 or higher because the sun can really, really impact it. And then there's some really interesting treatments out there. TXA is a great addition that a lot of dermatologists are using, tranexamic acid, to help with patients who have melasma. But melasma, it is frustrating. If you've got that, definitely see a dermatologist. Melasma, if you want to know how does it present, usually it is kind of patchy and oftentimes symmetric on both sides of the face. And it can often happen after pregnancy.
0: Exactly. After pregnancy, that's where all my friends kind of went downhill with their skin. And even brands like Sespera are leaning into that evolution, focusing on tone correction without compromising the skin barrier. And I'm eating all of what you're saying up. It's an important distinction, what you said, between melasma and hyperpigmentation, because treating, and I've learned this from the series we've been doing, but treating pigmentation isn't just about removing color. It's about restoring balance to the skin. And when that's done correctly, the results are not only better, they're actually sustainable, right? So
1: exactly.
0: Now, where do you see the future of beauty heading? More toward prevention, less invasive treatments, or something else? So there's peptide talk, there's all kinds of, you know, exosomes, and where are we at?
1: It's really exciting. It is a true holistic approach to beauty because I think that, you know, this kind of surface level stuff, yes, it does help, but it, you know, does it do you any good to be chronologically a certain age, biologically actually not as good, even though on the outside you look, you know, you may look like you're 40 on the outside, but biologically, if you are 60 on the inside, then are you truly doing yourself a service? You know, it's best to be biologically on the inside the same as what you show on the outside as well.
0: Hey, yes. And that really speaks to where we're going as a whole. Well, we are officially at the end. Thank you for such an insightful conversation and for joining us. I truly appreciate having you today.
1: Thank you so much, Zen. I appreciate it. This was fun.
0: That was our Better, Brighter You series brought to you by Sespera, featuring Dr. Anthony Yoon, also known as America's Holistic Plastic Surgeon. You can learn more at dryoon.com and yoonbeauty.com, and definitely follow him on Instagram at TonyYoonMD. You're listening to A Moment of Zen. I'm your host, Zen Sams. We'll be right back after this.
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0: Welcome back, my beautiful friends. You're listening to A Moment of Zen. I'm your host, Zen Sams. Welcome back to the Bosky Ranch Live speaker series brought to you by Bosky Ranch. Today, we're stepping into a conversation that feels bigger than land, bigger than branding, and honestly, bigger than what most people think is even happening right now. Across the U.S., we're watching a quiet but powerful shift where land is no longer just owned. it's experienced.

0: According to recent 2026 market data, rural land interest and lifestyle property searches have surged over 20% year over year, driven by a new generation seeking space, legacy, and something far more immersive than city living. And at the center of that shift, well, storytelling. So when you take a property like Bosque Ranch, founded by visionary storyteller Taylor Sheridan, and pair it with a platform like land.com, you're no longer just marketing land. 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Welcome to the show, superstar.
1: Thank you very much. I appreciate it.
0: I'm so excited to have you on. So I want to talk about exactly that, the shift from land to lifestyle. Matt, from your vantage point at land.com, where you sit, you're seeing a national shift in how people view land. I mean, not just as an asset, but as an experience, a legacy, if you will, even a form of identity for many. So walk us into that evolution. What's driving this change right now? And why are we seeing land become such an emotional and lifestyle driven purchase this year?
1: Well, we can actually go back to the pandemic. That really shifted how people thought about where they wanted to work. Because once you weren't allowed to go into the office, but you still had to make a living and like go to the office, quote unquote, people were seeing that they could do it anywhere. So it's like, why not get out of the city? I work with vendors who spent a long time in New York and now have a townhouse in Bozeman. So you just got to see like that's a major cultural shift. And at the same time, people were like, I kind of want to get out of here. You know, space was freaking people out. They wanted to have a little bit more space. But then you saw the romance in it after you got past a little bit of panic. And so the romance of owning something, I think you're in a very quick to buy disposable culture. And I think it wears on people. And we're seeing that more and more in the way that the market reacts. People want to own something tangible, create something and be connected to something.
0: That's powerful. Absolutely. And Matt, what you're describing, what you're really describing is a redefinition of ownership, right? It's no longer transactional. It's transformational. And that opens the door for something much bigger than real estate. So let's chat about why Bosque Ranch stands out. When you look at Bosque Ranch through the lens of land.com, what makes it stand out as more than just land? I mean, and more. Yeah. More as what we're talking about, a fully realized cultural and lifestyle destination.
1: A couple things that you have to think about is pre and post Taylor Sheridan and what he's done with that land and what his vision is. And you can obviously see his vision in media, and even that's helped a lot. Like he in one sense is realizing his own dream and all the things that he's writing and producing and creating cultural shifts with the kind of TV that he creates. But then he's he lives a lifestyle, he grew up a lifestyle, and now he's realizing that into something bigger and better. And what I mean in the before and after is Bosque Ranch was a simpler working ranch. It had some facilities on it, but when you step on that property now and just get a little bit of history of what he's done in the last few years, the amount of buildings he's built, the amount of accommodations he's built to bring people onto that ranch, it's made it an amazing destination for people to really experience Western sports, Western lifestyle. But then also there's the whole romance and mystery of the fact that they do so much filming on location. And so all these things that you're seeing on TV, all of this, you know, it's like this little bit of Hollywood kind of in the middle of the country that you're like, this is some really powerful stuff. And so it's a completely new destination hidden sort of in this country lifestyle in a gated community. And it really stands out. So he's done an incredible job. So there is really a pre and a post. And I think that is what is so, alluring to, and a great story for what a potential landowner can do with a property.
0: And that, I mean, that's where it clicks, because this isn't being positioned as a listing, it's being positioned as a living, breathing extension of a story. Right. people of a story people are already feel connected to. Now I want to bring this into real time because everything we're talking about converges on a very specific moment. The Bosque Ranch Live Music Concert Series taking place on the ranch September 12th. From your perspective at land.com, when you see a property like Bosque Ranch host a live music experience of this scale, what does that moment represent in terms of how land is being experienced today?
1: Well, it's so much of it is sort of having to be there. I would say like, okay, I live in Austin, for instance, and we have ACL every year, and that's held at like Austin's biggest park. And you have thousands and thousands of people who know how to get to the public park, and it's a public park that can be there all the time. This is sort of a Willy Wonka moment, right? Where you're getting to go on property behind the gates and you're seeing something that a lot of people don't have access to. And so it's very special, and it comes with all of that kind of romance, but a sense of mystery of like what goes on here. But at the same time, you know, there's Western sport competitions that are happening every weekend. So there is a subset of people that are there frequently and they use it professionally. But for something like Bosque Ranch Live, you're going to have a great cross section of people who don't participate in that sport, love music. They're going to be in a place that is, it's rural, and it is such a beautiful facility. So it, I think I didn't even plan to say the Willy Wonka moment, but it kind of is that, because you don't really know what goes on behind the gates. And when you get there, it's so cool. It's such an amazing facility, and the time and attention that he's poured into, it's really cool.
0: I mean, think of it. It's showing people what's possible when land, culture, community, and Hollywood all come together, all come together in one place. Quite fascinating. So looking ahead, do you see this as the future, not just for Bosque Ranch, but for land in general? When, I mean, properties evolve into destinations and platforms like land.com, it becomes the gateway, not just into ownership, right? But to the experience. Talk to me.
1: Absolutely. Yeah. I mean, I think you have to, you got to consider a lot of things happen. I brought up the pandemic earlier. A lot of things happened out of the pandemic. There are businesses being built that are about, you know, prefabricated homes that ties in with an Airbnb culture where people are so much more entrepreneurial than they used to be. Maybe it's just my algorithm, but it's, mini Highland cattle and miniature donkeys and like llamas and all these things that like, oh, I can actually like run, I can run something myself and like, I can manage this. I don't have to own 1,000 acres to run, 100 head of cattle or 10, 1,000 head of cattle. This can be fun, entrepreneurial. I can do something with it. I can bring people onto my property. I can, create these little moments. And so people are not just seeing it as, they're seeing it as a potential business opportunity, but there's also something legacy about it as well. I think you have kids who are struggling to find out how they're going to buy a house. I myself have two daughters who are in their early 20s. They're wondering the same thing. And I'm like, well, I'd love to buy some property and have a generational piece of property where my kids can live on it and we can, pass that down. And so there's a lot that factors into it, but it's extremely exciting.
0: I mean, this is truly where properties evolve into destinations. And I think platforms like land.com really become specifically your platform. Land.com becomes the gateway, not just to ownership, but to the experience. I mean, it's a complete paradigm shift. And honestly, one that feels long overdue.
1: And to your earlier point, why storytelling is so important and helping people see it.
0: There you go. 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That's land, D-O-T-C-O-M. And of course, to stay connected to everything happening at Bosque Ranch, including the highly anticipated Bosque Ranch Live Music Concert Series happening September 12th, make sure you're following along and keeping that date circled, because this isn't just about land. It's about legacy, lifestyle, and stepping into something that you can actually feel. 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I'm your host, Zen Sams. We'll be right back after this.
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0: Welcome back, my beautiful friends. You're listening to A Moment of Zen. I'm your host, Zen Sams. Welcome back to the Brain Blueprint series brought to you by the Melillo Centers. Today, we're asking a question that's quietly reshaping how we define intelligence. Are nonverbal minds communicating in ways science hasn't even caught up yet? Well, joining us, of course, is our regular co-contributor, Dr. Robert Melillo. He's a world-renowned clinician and expert in brain connectivity and neurodevelopment and best-selling author of Disconnected Kids, joined by Nancy D'Erasmo. She's a practitioner trained in rapid prompting method, working directly with nonverbal individuals, and she's the co-developer of Letters to Language Brain Integration to Speech, which is a Melillo Method program, specializing in spelling-based communication, helping unlock expression while bringing a deeply intuitive lens shaped by her journey with her son, Alex, who's a proficient speller. Nancy and Dr. Melillo, welcome to the show, superstars.
3: So nice to see you.
4: Nice to be here. I'm excited about this show.
0: Yeah. Oh, I'm excited about this one too. So Nancy, I'm going to start with you and jump right in. I want to start here because this is where everything really shifts. We're seeing more and more evidence that nonverbal does not mean non-thinking, especially when motor planning and sensory integration challenges interfere with expression, right? And now with spelling-based communication, individuals who were once underestimated are expressing complex thought in actual real time. So from your perspective, what are we getting wrong about nonverbal intelligence, and what made it undeniable to you that cognition was never the issue?
3: It's so interesting because my journey is a long one, but these kids automatically, once we do start to spell, we could see that the body regulation just is not there. And once they regulate their bodies and are able to point to letters, all of a sudden, something big starts to happen. And with my son, he was actually spelling out loud when he was very young and spelling on a magnitudal thing, but unable to say the words. So the cognition was there. I was very sure that he was cognitively there. And the receptive language was ridiculous. Three things that I could tell him that he could do. So if those words are up there, but they're just not coming out. So the cognition is there. You know, once we started to spell, I felt as though their language was even bigger than theirs, because what have they been doing? Listening. No, nothing's coming out of the mouth. What's coming is the receptive language is there, as Doc describes it better than I do, is the left brain is where all that those words are. And that's what comes on strong when they are born. Therein lies the difference. The left brain is real strong, left brain doused out. So now all the words are there and they can't get it from here to here, but they can get it from here to here. And that's where the magnificence comes from. And I very quickly get them to write.
0: Wow.
3: That is my gift.
0: That's a critical reframe right there. I want to point that out because it really tells us the intelligence wasn't missing, like the pathway was.
3: That's exactly right.
4: Yeah. So why these kids can't speak, I think, has been a mystery that has been for 30 years driving me to try to understand what is actually happening with them and trying to get them to be able to speak, right? And to be able to do that because, you know, not just because we're trying to make them do something that they don't want, but because it's something they want to do, but to be able to really tap into their intellect and understand. And it's such an amazing thing because these are kids that most people treat them that like they're not there. They speak to them like they're deaf, or they speak about them around them because, you know, this child will be stimming, moving their body, not looking at you, not making noises, speaking or even mumbling about different things. And, you know, you think, well, they're not looking at you. They're not hearing you. They're not, they have no idea that you're talking to them. And this is how most therapists are trained, that they're not there. They're cognitively impaired or intellectually disabled. That's most commonly the diagnosis they get, right? In the old days, it would have been called mental retardation, right? And so, you know, to actually then get a window into realize that they are geniuses, beyond geniuses. They are unbelievable. Like Nancy's saying, they're listening to everything from early on, earlier than most other children. And they have photographic memories. And they tap into knowledge that is unbelievable. And it is unbelievable. And that's part of the issue, is that there's a lot of skepticism around the spelling because, again, the traditional model of behavioral treatments or speech therapy, you know, really comes from the model that they don't know anything and they're not really there. And, you know, and I don't mean it in a negative way. They're not trying to be mean to these kids, but that's what they're taught.
0: Right.
4: And you see what's happening. And for me, I go immediately to what, how do I explain this in a neuroscience standpoint? How do I explain it based on the model that I know of what's happening in the brain and brain development? And how can we explain the error of spelling? And what's really interesting is that these kids are so smart. At a certain point when we started working together and I had access to their brains, I would ask them, I would say, you know, I asked them a question, which even Nancy would say, you know, I've never asked that of kids for the most part. I asked them why you can't speak. Tell me. And they tell us and they type and they say, I don't feel my body. I can't move my body. And mostly it's about, I don't feel. I don't feel my body. I don't know where my body is. I don't feel my tongue in my mouth.
3: Yeah, I was just going to say that was a big one. Their inability to feel the tongue.
4: And it's amazing. It's
3: very difficult.
4: Giving me answers that no other research scientists have given me. And they've kind of closed the loop for me in understanding what's happening in autism as a universal model.
0: That's where science gets really interesting, because when patterns like that show up consistently, even without full explanation, they actually start to demand attention, right? And that's what your observations are spot on. And Nancy, I want to stay with you on this one, but bring this into the moment where spelling really becomes the access point, because we started talking about it just a little bit before. So when spelling finally allows for expression, what actually shifts in that moment beyond just the words?
3: Well, that's interesting, because I could have a child, adult, young kid. I notice the second they start to, because this is gross motor. Okay, so we're using gross motor in order to start to, now I will, and this is part of my our method. We have very young kids who do not feel their bodies. So once they are touched, just a drop, if I need to. Older kids, I do not, but young kids, then all of a sudden you see a body regulation, because that's what you're asking me. What happens once they start engaging? This engagement, and I see this with very young kids and very, very apraxic bodies, where they do not have control. Doc says it best, if they don't look down at their hands, they don't know they have them. And that is no joke. So they literally, why do they do this? Why are they doing this? They need to see their hands. It's this, but all of a sudden once spelling starts, and I could, this is across the board. Almost all the kids are the same. Once this gets going, they start to feel their bodies and sort of acclimate to this meat suit that they have. You know, they are stuck in this body, and I really do feel their brains are enormously beyond. I call them beyond verbal. That's my, instead of nonverbal, I call them beyond verbal.
0: I like that. But it almost feels like what you're saying, that spelling becomes the interface, the translation point between a fully active internal world and the outside finally catching up, which is really at the core of it all. So Dr. Melillo, I want to expand this carefully.
4: The first time I ever really thought about this was, I was thinking when I was writing my textbook in the early 2000s, late 90s, about what is happening in the brain in autism and why they can't speak. And then I came across an article in the New York Times in 2001. And the woman who started the rapid prompting method there was an article about her and her son. They were brought over to the United States. And two top researchers, people that I really looked up to in the autism world, did research on her son. And they interviewed him, and he was able to spell and say, my earliest memory was when I was 4 or 5 in India, and I didn't know I had a body. And part of the reason why I rocked and flapped is because that helped me feel my body. And that I didn't understand that other people had a body, that they didn't, that they felt like they had a body. And so right from the beginning, I was describing, he was describing this as more of a sensory issue than a motor problem, meaning he, if you, you can't move your body if you don't know where your body is. Right. And again, we know these kids can move. You see them running around. They can do unbelievable things, but they can't do it under control. And then these researchers did brain imaging on the, on this young man. And they found that the sensory motor maps in his brain were underdeveloped. And so that led me to ultimately understanding that, you know, they're not creating a map of their body in their brain, and they don't know where their body is. And then they don't develop a motor map. And so they can't speak and they can't write, but they're smarter than almost everybody in the room, and they know it. And they can't control their body because they don't have what's called body ownership, and you can't get that, and then you don't have agency. And, you know, it's just such a fascinating thing because, you know, when you can get them to feel their body, it, everything changes.
0: Wow. Yeah. And so, Dr. Melillo, bringing this back to the clinical framework, I mean, what's your...
4: Yeah. So one of the things that is unique about our approach, is that, you know, most of the people in the spelling world, like Nancy, are doing a great job, and they understand that these kids really know a lot more, but they don't understand the neuroscience under it. And their goal is not to get someone to speak. Their assumption is that they will never speak, basically. But our goal is to get every one of them to try to speak or speak at a higher level. And in doing that, we use all these tools. And again, what we're trying to do is look at this disconnection between the right and left hemisphere and their language networks, where their left hemisphere is overactive. And that's what leads to tics and OCD. And that also gives them that incredible ability to understand and receive language and memorize from early, early on. Many of these kids are forming memories at below 1, which most people don't. But our goal is to always balance that right and left brain. That's why the brain driver, as you said, is a great tool for that. And they tell us this. So when we use things on them, they'll say, and then later on their parents will say, my son told me to put the brain driver on Broadman area, you know, 44 on the right and 55 and you know, 18 on the left. And they'll tell them, you know, to use different tools like that. And the brain driver is transcranial direct current. And it literally helps to create balance in the brain. It one of the electrodes, and it's very safe. It's not like electrotherapy, but it's a unit that generates gentle electrical input that can activate one side and one network and inhibit the other, and help to gently, with all the things we're doing, create balance in the brain. And that's the thing. When we start doing that, they'll even say, this is helping me. I feel it. You know, I felt my tongue for the first time when you spun me on the chair today. They start to connect and feel their body. And then there's all things that they go through with that. Because imagine if you've never really felt your body and you've never felt certain emotions like sadness or fear or shame. And then all of a sudden you start being flooded with that. It can be really overwhelming, but this is part of the whole fascinating journey that we're, you know, learning more about every day.
0: Well, this has been such a rewarding and informative series. I mean, you guys brought it really in ways that I didn't even expect. Nancy, I can't wait to talk to you more. You're definitely coming back. And I think I'd probably love to do a session with Alex. Can't wait to meet him.
3: Oh, he's a real showboat, so he'll love it.
0: Maybe the future of communication isn't about forcing expression. Maybe it's about finally understanding how to receive it. 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
0: Welcome back, my beautiful friends. You're listening to A Moment of Zen. I'm your host, Zen Sams. I'm going to pass the mic to our Going Deep host, Lana Kerr, for an exclusive conversation with Jonathan Maxim. Lana, take it away.
5: Hi, we're back for another segment of Going Deep, and I have the amazing Jonathan Maxim with me today. But Jonathan, for our listeners who in our audience who don't know you, can you just tell us a little bit about who you are?
6: I run a tech accelerator. In that business, we launch apps. So we help founders who are getting into the tech space who want to make their app go viral. We launch apps to 10,000 users, and then we introduce them to 20 investors. So we do this through a five-step process. It's called the above process. And we go through these five phases of the business to ensure these startups succeed, essentially. And so I've been doing this about 15 years. I got into the space because in 2019, a little company called ByteDance contacted me, which happens to own TikTok. And then I had the opportunity to work on the TikTok launch in the US. And so that kind of broke my whole worldview and gave me an opportunity to work on something really large scale and meaningful. And then after that, I fell in love with the space and began just launching apps around the clock now. So in the last year, we've launched 92 of them. So we do pretty large volume. And my mission here on this earth is to help, more founders succeed and bolster the American economy and drive entrepreneurship. I love entrepreneurship.
5: Wow. Well, that's a lot about what you do, and we appreciate that. But we want to kind of get into who is Jonathan? Who is the man who has made this empire? What season of your life are you in?
6: Yeah, I love that. What season am I in? I'm a person who I really just love the experience of creating impact with myself and with people. I think that in a lot of ways, life is a game that's meant to be played for fun. And so I really, I try to live that experience up to the most. I have a deep connection with God. I have a long, ongoing spiritual practice. I've been into meditation and yoga for years. And it's such a multi-dimensional experience. It's so rewarding. But that's become a big part of who I am. I ran a podcast for 4 years called Zen Business, which studies entrepreneurs who meditate. And, I hate the cliche, but you see so much evil in the world and you see so much conflict and you think to yourself, this is so unnecessary. If everyone just sit down and meditate, we would have a lot less of this. And so I hope to share that message and to, it's just done so much for my life. I went from being somebody who was ADHD and anxious and masochistic to myself and my mind to being somebody who is lighthearted, better energy, more patience, just a better presence to be around, less, confrontational. And I feel like that's such a blessing that so many people miss out on. So many people would be so much happier if they give it a shot. So that's what I really would love to see more of in the world. And that's why I really like the idea of your show is Going Deep, because a lot of our experiences these days are just so superficial, and you get these cheap hits of dopamine from social media and it makes you feel good. But, when was the last time you called a friend and talked to him for an hour? For a lot of people, they probably haven't done that in a long time. So
5: mm-hmm. Tell me something. How does, you're a successful business person. As an entrepreneur, it does come with a lot of challenges. It just every day it's a different day. I think one of the things with people who love entrepreneurs, you like the versatility, the variety, the excitement that comes with just the challenges that face you. And sometimes those things can impact a relationship, like you're married, you're newly married.
6: Yeah.
5: What would you say are the challenges you face, and And so maybe help some people who are in this phase of their life. And, you know, and maybe let's start with there. What are some of the challenges that you think would impact a relationship?
6: Yeah. It reminds me of the question my wife asked you just before this, like, what's the secret to close to 30 years of marriage? It's really impressive. My wife and I recently had a breakthrough in our dynamic, and the breakdown came from me approaching her. The way I interact with my team is I challenge them to be great. And then I try to, you know, extract that greatness from them. Well, women and wives do not respond that way, or at least my wife doesn't, right? She doesn't respond well to me challenging and headbutting with her. She wants to have her garden watered, right? And so I was coming into our relationship dynamic with this kind of bullheaded approach. Well, the dynamic is the opposite in marriage. It's much more about nurturing, caring, and being patient and letting her grow in her own way at her own pace. If she were to do everything that I wanted her to do, she would basically just become a duplicate of me, and the polarity would be gone, right? So that's a very natural tendency. I don't think it's intentional. I think it's an unintentional tendency of men, especially, to just approach everything, you know, they got a hammer, everything's a nail, right? Yeah. And so I was doing that, and it was causing a lot of distance in the relationship because she didn't feel safe around me, didn't feel secure, that she was afraid that she wasn't performing high enough for my expectations, that I was going to challenge her or be disappointed in her. And that can be very corrosive to a relationship. And so thankfully, you know, I have a really trustworthy coach working with us on this, and she helped me spot that blind spot.
5: So true. I think that is something that needs to be spoken about more, because really, ultimately, Jonathan, what are we doing this for? We're doing this. You could have the world, and if you don't have your family, you don't have your relationships, what is it for?
6: You know? The whole plan was always just to provide for my wife and my family.
5: Yeah.
6: And here I am steamrolling them, right?
5: Yeah. But yeah. Oh my goodness. So, so true. Tell me something. I've heard this concept before. You know, we have different agents inside of us that help to move us forward. You know, like for me, I know that I've used a lot of my warrior. Like that has been what I was, you know, as not so much of my, you know, like my wizard, that's just more like whimsical, like, you know, and just kind of like have fun with it. Like go on a vacation, do something different. You move in the same direction because all of them accomplish the same goal. Or your lover, which is like, you know, relax into it, you know, like, yeah, you have this problem, but just relax and just enjoy it, you know? Because we tend to operate, or I have in the past, I tend to operate more in this warrior, as opposed to using these other gifts and my sovereign to kind of like understand that everything is going to be fine. We don't have to just charge on everything.
6: I was going to say all three of them can move you forward. There's this book that I read called The World is a Mirror. It's like a coffee table book, very, very easy to digest. And one of the things that if you want miracles to happen, you have to first believe that they can happen, and then you have to expect it and like look for it and manifest it, right? Yeah. So like that brings up the magician, which I think a lot of people don't give faith to their magician. Yes. They don't expect miracles to happen. They don't think, well, you hear a lot of people say, oh, I have bad luck, or, you know, these things always happen to me kind of thing. I started expecting miracles, and now of course they're happening.
5: Yes.
6: Right. Just to even be in this room, I consider it a miracle, because I'm not at my desk jamming a keyboard. I'm here connecting with somebody in a human way. And, you know, who knows what will blossom from that, right?
5: Yes.
6: And so I started giving way to the magician more. And I realized the magician's more powerful than the warrior, because the warrior is basically like fighting on the ground, but the magician's like flying over.
5: Oh, my God.
6: And so, yeah, I've just had like good luck lately. And you know what? For 2 years when I was building the business, this is where my wife was like, does it always have to be this hard for us and the business? I realized I was just in my warrior state. I was fighting on the ground, you know, knife to knife or whatever. And then when I got out of that, and I used to work on my business 80% at my desk, and 20% was spent thinking and reflecting and nurturing creativity. Now I try to do 80% thinking, reflecting, and creativity, and 20% at my desk. And so
5: yeah,
6: I really love the magician. I'm going to take that with
5: me. Yes, yes. Before you go, we have one question that we always ask. After everything you've built and survived, what does going deep mean to you?
6: Going deep for me is really about looking inward physically and metaphysically, I think that, you know, all of our desires and urges and everything, it all lives inside our physical body, and our body carries that with us. And so when I'm going deep, I want to know what authentically is true for me. And, you know, when I'm connecting with somebody else, I want my authenticity to connect with theirs. I want to meet the true you. You know, I want to see what's, you know, what really makes you tick and what makes you, you know, what brings you joy. Because I just think that those are, that those kind of authentic experiences are so rare these days, and we need more of it, right? People really could stand to connect on a more deep level. So that's what it's about for me.
5: That is beautiful. Thank you so much. Jonathan, it's a pleasure having you.
6: Thank you so much.
5: I hope to see you again soon. And we're going to definitely keep in touch and maybe come back on the show one of these days.
6: I appreciate that. Thank you so much for having me on.
5: Thank you.
6: It's been a pleasure. Wow.
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13: With SRN News, I'm Bob Agnew in Washington. Poland's foreign secretary says he appreciates President Trump's decision to deploy an additional 5,000 U.S. troops to his country.
14: I want to thank President Trump for his announcement that rotation, the presence of American troops in Poland will be maintained more or less at previous levels.
13: That is the Polish Foreign Minister, Radoslaw Sikorski. A Ukrainian drone attack has caused a fire at a Russian oil terminal. Officials in Russia's Kadyrsky region say that the outlet reported that the Ukrainian drone struck at the Cheskaris oil terminal. That's a key site for Russian state-controlled pipelines. And President Trump is touting what he calls a major jobs milestone, namely that all the jobs created since his second administration began have been in the private sector, while government jobs have been cut. This is SRN News.
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22: With another holiday approaching, we thought it might be a good idea to get a bit of a refresher on food safety techniques. And to do that, we have Meredith Carruthers joining us, USDA Food Safety Education staff. So good to have you on. Thanks again for being with us.
23: Yeah, thanks so much for having me to talk about some important food safety tips.
22: Yeah, temperatures, cross-contamination, not leaving certain things out too long, all those topics come up this season, don't they?
23: Absolutely. You know, we're getting into warmer temperatures, and what do bacteria love to multiply? Warm temperatures. So as the temperatures get warmer, it's definitely a topic that we need to refresh on.
22: All right, so you're going to prepare something. Maybe you'll barbecue. You're going to bring things out to put on the grill, and then you're going to bring them back in. Or you've got to be really careful about not contaminating with the same plate and tools that you brought the food out when it was raw, right?
23: Absolutely, yes. So as you're transporting things from the kitchen or wherever you're prepping them to the grill, you need to keep in mind that those raw meat, poultry items have bacteria that can make you sick. And when the food gets put on the grill, that's the food's opportunity to cook and to kill that bacteria, right? But when you have juices on the plates, on the utensils, all of that, if you put other food right on top of that, or you put even the cooked food on the grill back on top of those plates, you're recontaminating them with the bacteria that can make you sick. So making sure that you're using separate plate utensils when you take stuff out to the grill, put it on there, take that back inside, bring something out separately, or you can take that same plate, but take it and wash it and fully wash, clean, sanitize it before you bring it back out to put the cooked food on to help prevent any cross-contamination.
22: Yeah. The next thing is, of course, cooking temperatures. And I know we've talked about this before. You say, why not invest in getting a nice food thermometer? Because you don't have to guess. I mean, I look at it and I go, it's done, I think. You know, some people don't like it to be, at least the beef, they don't like it to be kind of gray all the way through. They want a little bit of, they'll say a little bit of pink in the center there. What do you advise on the best way to know your temperatures and to make sure they're safe before you serve?
23: So as you mentioned, a food thermometer is going to be the easiest, most simple way to tell if your food is cooked to a safe internal temperature or not. So when you put stuff on the grill, we all love seeing the grill marks. It makes the food look really nice and pretty. But the grill marks make food on the grill look done before it often is. And then you're doing what you just mentioned of cutting into it, seeing how pink it still is and all that. And it's a whole guessing game. So, and you want to be enjoying your time with the people at your barbecue, or you want to be enjoying your time outside instead of playing the is it done yet guessing game. The food thermometer will easily tell you exactly what internal temperature it's at. And then we have different recommended internal temperatures for different food products. So for poultry, whether it's chicken breast, chicken thighs, ground turkey burgers, that type of stuff, you're going to want to cook it to 165 degrees Fahrenheit as measured by that food thermometer. Any beef, pork, veal, or lamb ground, burgers or meatballs or things need to be cooked to 160 degrees Fahrenheit. And then any steaks, roasts, chops that are beef, pork, veal, or lamb need to be 145 degrees with a 3-minute rest time. So that means once it's hit 145, let it sit for 3 minutes before you start cutting into it and eating it. But it's honestly the easiest way to be able to tell, because color is not a reliable indicator of doneness. As you said, some people don't want theirs totally grayed out or, totally fully cooked. And sometimes those burgers can be like a hockey puck, right?
22: Yeah.
23: So using a food thermometer will help you tell when it's done. And oftentimes those might still be a little bit pink, or it might actually be your preferred color, but it's at least reached that safe internal temperature to kill all that harmful bacteria.
22: The one I'm having a tough time reading is the good old standby, the one that's just that round circle at the top, and it has no battery, and it's just got a probe. Boy, the writing on there is so tiny. The digital ones with the probe are so easy to read now.
23: Agreed. And you can often get them at the grocery store or, any of the department stores. Even the dollar store possibly has them for fairly reasonable pricing. So it's definitely something that we would advise to invest in.
22: Yeah.
23: As a tool for your kitchen.
22: If you're just joining us, we are talking food safety. And it's an interesting discussion, because who hasn't in their life gotten a bit of a bug from something and you're thinking, I feel lousy. This can be avoided if you follow these steps we're talking about today. Meredith Carruthers with us, USDA Food Safety and Education Staff Expert. All right, let's talk temperatures of things like the potato salad, the coleslaw, the macaroni salad. I love that stuff, but the clock is running on that stuff, isn't it, when it's outside?
23: Absolutely. So we always recommend for perishable foods, like the ones you just mentioned, and then even your cooked burgers, hot dogs, all of those things as well. Anything perishable that's just out at room temperature or, outside in whatever temperature it is outside, needs to follow a 2-hour rule. And what that means is that within that 2 hour time frame, that food can stay out without being kept hot or cold. But once you get past that 2 hours, you want to make sure you're putting those back in the fridge or tossing them if it's been after 2 hours. There's no coming back from it or making it safe again, potentially. So after 2 hours, either putting things in the fridge to save them for later or tossing things that have been out for longer. And then one really important note here is that if it's over 90 degrees Fahrenheit, so you know, if it's out and you're outside of the pool or in your backyard or something, and it's a 95 degree day, you actually only have 1 hour. And the reason for this 1 hour and 2 hour rule is because bacteria that cause foodborne illness multiply faster the warmer that it is, and they can multiply to dangerous levels that can really get us sick. So once they've reached those dangerous levels, like I said, there's oftentimes no coming back from that, and we don't want anybody to get sick. So no. Following that 2 hour or 1 hour rule is just a great, easy rule of thumb to keep your food safe. Now, if you want to go past those time frames, you can keep your foods hot or cold, hot above 140 degrees Fahrenheit. So that's keeping them, you know, like on the preheated grill or, you know, slow cookers, things like that. Or you can put those potato salad, macaroni salad, tuna salads, all those into an ice bath. That'll help keep it cold below 40 degrees Fahrenheit. You can then let it sit out in that environment for longer, as long as it's being kept cold.
22: Yeah, that's probably a good idea, you know, to get one of those coolers, pack it full of ice and, you know, put it in there. And then the clock is not running so fast on you, and you don't have to worry so much about, you know, exactly, watching the temps. We're talking food safety, and you got to mention kids like to touch stuff, and young kids do not understand that a grill is hot. And so mommy and daddy and grandma and grandpa have to really be kind of the food cop and be around that grill when it's hot, don't they?
23: Yes. So just, yeah, from a grill safety standpoint, you know, grills get hot, not just the grates that the food are being cooked on, but the entire grill apparatus, oftentimes, especially the lid, all of that's metal. It's going to be very hot to the touch. Depending on if you're using gas or charcoal, or if you're out at a public grill or your personal grill, it's always good to, yes, teach your kids about how the grill can be hot. Also not to stand, you know, too close to it, especially if it's a gas grill. You never know if something, if flames are going to get too hot, all of that. So fire safety, grill safety are definitely a great thing to teach your kids and to keep in mind. And then on your note about kids touch everything, washing hands is also very important before you're preparing food or eating food outside. You know, people who are picnicking are going to be at the pool or at different places where maybe washing your hands isn't as accessible. You can do things like hand sanitizer that has at least 60% alcohol content, or even more towelettes. You know, they're not going to do the same job that a full 20-second with soap and water hand wash will, but it's still going to at least help, and it'll be better, cleaner hands than if you touched all these things and then went and started eating your food without doing anything.
22: Well, and it really isn't part of our topic, but, you know, folks will be outside. It can even be cloudy, and you can get a sunburn. You've got to really watch out for that. Have some shade for people. Have some high SPF to protect them, because you don't even realize it. Your Memorial Day and, you know, 4th of July and other holidays, it's not always sunny at the time you're there, but even through the clouds, you could get a good burn, can't you? Because you're out a while. You're visiting with friends and talking, and you forget, right?
23: Definitely. And then staying hydrated as well is another big summer thing.
22: Yeah, and when we talk being hydrated, it doesn't need to always be alcohol. You know, we need to make a play for safety. A lot of folks enjoy that, but it's a good idea to have a variety of things to drink. You know, lots of those bottled waters, you know, on ice are always wonderful. And yeah, maybe the sodas, but you know, sometimes people get to drinking too fast and too much, and it creates a whole other issue, doesn't it?
23: Yeah, definitely. And actually a fun and helpful, hopefully, note about water bottles, juice boxes, different beverages is that you can freeze them, right? If you're going to be out for a while, if you're bringing a cooler, you can freeze those, and they can serve as cold sources in your coolers. And as they start to melt, then you can drink them and enjoy them for that side of things. And then, but they'll, yeah, help keep your food cold, especially if you're transporting food from somewhere or bringing ingredients to cook at your friends or your family's cookout, that type of stuff. Now, I can't necessarily recommend freezing alcohol because I don't know if that'll explode or not, but for like water bottles, juice boxes, lemonade, that type of stuff is, well, definitely freezeable.
22: You know, at Thanksgiving, I always have the fire department on, and they talk about people who, you know, want to fry turkeys, and they're always saying, be careful if you fry a turkey and there's any sort of ice or anything on it, and you drop it in, you know, the yep. bubbling vat of whatever you're cooking it in, it will blow up and launch like a rocket or something, right?
23: Exactly. Yeah, the ice crystals interact with the hot oil, immediately turns it to steam, and then that helps it causes the oil to bubble over, and then you have an open flame underneath there with something very conductive. So it's going to big fireball oftentimes. Well, and also just, again, personal safety, hot oil bad.
22: On the grill, I have been one who cleans the grill religiously, but then I had a friend say, oh, don't do that. You can burn it off. And the leftover from a few months ago makes a great flavoring as it heats up again. And I was like, well, I learned my lesson. All that, you know, fat and grease that drops in, once it hits a certain temperature, it starts to flame up, right? I mean, you've got to watch.
23: Exactly.
22: The theory would be great if we could sit around and not take care of our grill and that it would, quote, right, burn off or not. But in practicality, you're probably not burning it off unless you set it really high and leave it that way for a couple hours, right?
23: Exactly. Well, and I think that they could also be referring to more so the grate, you know? Yes, like when the flames and the heat continue to come up for your next stuff, it oftentimes will kind of burn off and flake off. It's, you know, we still recommend cleaning your grates every once in a while, but I can see what they're saying about for that. But for the inside of the grill, the flame and the heat is not necessarily hitting that the same way that it is with the food, you know, above it or with the grates above it. And it can eventually turn into a fire hazard. My husband one time had a nice little grill fire because he hadn't cleaned it in a while. And I come out and he's using the fire extinguisher on our grill. So
22: yeah, that's not
23: it can happen. It's so easy.
22: That's not a topping. It's not a topping you really want to have on your meal, do you?
23: I can see what they're saying about for that. So for the inside of the grill, the flame and the heat is not necessarily hitting that the same way.

0: is recommended to clean it out at least once a season, depending on how often you're using it, how much stuff is building up, making sure that you're clearing that out.
1: Meredith Carruthers, USDA Food Safety Education Staff and Expert. I'll give you that. Thank you so much for being with us today.
0: Thank you. Yeah, hope everybody has a food-safe summer, doesn't get sick, and can enjoy all their outdoor activities.
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1: Our topic today is menopause myths. Hot flashes aren't the whole story. And our guest is Dr. Victoria Scott, a urologist and menopause practitioner with Optum Mission Hills. Thank you so much, Dr. Victoria Scott, for being with us today.
3: Thank you, Larry. I'm really excited to be here.
1: Well, talk with us about this subject. Every woman goes through this, but some experience different symptoms. Some aren't aware of it coming on. Kind of walk us through this subject, why it is one that we are focusing on today.
3: Absolutely. So I love this topic because although I'm a urologist and I specialize in urogynecology, I see so many women who really don't know what menopause is, what it entails, and where to go to for help. I think, unfortunately, a lot of doctors aren't really prepared to talk to their patients about what menopause is and really recognize symptoms. So it's a great opportunity for education. So basically what happens with menopause is it is defined as the time point 12 months after a woman's last period. Average age in the U.S. is about 51. And what's happening leading up to this time is our estrogen and progesterone, our two main reproductive hormones, are fluctuating and then slowly declining. The time leading up to menopause, when we start to become symptomatic, irregular periods, maybe moon changes, hot flashes, so many other symptoms, we call this perimenopause. So you're still having periods, but you're starting to have this hormonal chaos. And then once you hit that 12-month time point after menopause, your reproductive years are over, you're no longer able to get pregnant, but it really has a much more dramatic change on your body. It's not just that loss of reproductive ability, but so many other things that happen when we lose that estrogen and progesterone. So after we hit that menopause point, we become postmenopausal.
1: Is there anything to ease this symptom-wise and to protect the body so that once you hit menopause, some of the things that start happening don't?
3: Yes, that's a great question. So just to review, in terms of symptoms, you know, most people aren't aware of this, and even doctors, myself included, before doing specific menopause training, but as women, we have estrogen receptors all over our body. And so every organ system is impacted. Brain fog, mood changes, night sweats, difficulty sleeping, skin, hair, musculoskeletal, intestines, so really everything. So once you start to develop these symptoms, it could be as early as, you know, early 40s, maybe even late 30s, you're probably starting to hit the perimenopause period. Again, even if you have, you know, regular periods. So things that are really important starting off with diet and lifestyle. So certainly anti-inflammatory Mediterranean diet, very important because our cardiovascular system has lots of estrogen receptors and our intestines as well. So we can really start to have, you know, increased blood pressure, palpitations. We have higher risk of heart attack and stroke after menopause. So that makes diet very important. And then the weight gain too can be very frustrating for a lot of women. So really focusing on diet. Exercise is really important. So our cardiovascular activity, but also our strength training, really important to maintain our bone health and prevent osteoporosis, which is very common. Stress reduction, yoga, Pilates, these are all very important. Sleep hygiene, and then medications. So for medications, we have non-hormonal and hormonal options.
1: Right.
3: The hormonal options, of course, probably the biggest fear that a lot of women have heard of is the risk of breast cancer. The great news is a lot of this stemmed from something called the Women's Health Initiative studies. And this big study was done it stopped in the early 2000s because basically the study reviewers said, we're very concerned that these women on the hormone replacement therapy, which is the estradiol and or progesterone, are having issues with

0: of breast cancer and possibly heart attack, stroke. But the good news now is that in reevaluating a lot of that data, we're realizing that for the right women at the right age and the right dose, it's actually really safe and very protective.
1: Interesting. In fact, I have a relative who eventually passed away from breast cancer and was given estrogen years ago, and they thought there might have been a link to it. And so you're right. This did become something, you know, in the news. And so women stopped taking it and, you know, had some of these symptoms. Now it is prescribed into the right method and right person.
0: Absolutely. So yeah, you're completely right. You know, there was a big, media talked about it a lot. So it was, patients started to become very fearful, but so did doctors. So we weren't even really taught how to safely prescribe hormone replacement therapy, unfortunately, for, you know, the right patient. And so I think things are changing now, but I can say even in my training, I didn't learn really anything about menopause or the option of hormone replacement therapy. But the Menopause Society now, which is one of the larger menopause societies that provide very good guidelines and reviews of the literature and the data. And according to their guidelines, for women, without very strong risk factors or contraindications, within 10 years of your last menstrual period or less than 60 is actually a very safe window to start hormone replacement therapy. So for most women, if you fall within this window and you are very symptomatic, it would be a great idea to talk to your doctor and make sure that, or see if you could safely start this therapy, because most women can, which is great news.
1: You mentioned estrogen, but you also mentioned, is it progesterone?
0: Progesterone.
1: Okay,
0: yes.
1: What is that and what does that do?
0: So great question. So the important thing here is that if women still have a uterus, then they want to start this hormone replacement therapy for menopause symptoms, they need both the estrogen and the progesterone. The progesterone helps protect the uterus and prevents excessive growth of the lining, which can occur on just the unopposed estrogen. Progesterone is a very important hormone, a reproductive hormone in our body that's kind of cycling naturally during our menstrual cycles with the estradiol. And then, of course, once we go through menopause, the progesterone and the estrogen drop. The symptoms that are more specific to the progesterone are typically sleep. So progesterone is very helpful for sleep and mood. And so some women actually may even, if they're predominantly just bothered by sleep and mood changes, they could even just try the progesterone too. So this is an important hormone to kind of be aware of as well.
1: You're talking to a male here, so I've got to ask it. I hear there's some work on the side of guys and doing hormone balancing as they get older. You know, men with low T, for example. Have you heard that as well?
0: Yes, absolutely. Yeah, so as a urologist, I actually see men as well. And you're absolutely right. So men are honestly kind of lucky in this sense, because while your testosterone does decline naturally with age, you don't go through this dramatic drop that women go through with menopause. So for men, symptoms typically aren't quite as severe unless they have to take a testosterone blocking medication. But you absolutely can become symptomatic. So for men, the main symptoms would be low libido, maybe some memory, brain fog issues, possibly breast enlargements, mood changes, fatigue. So for men listening, you're absolutely right. You know, if you're starting to feel some of these symptoms, then you can absolutely talk to your doctor about checking your testosterone levels. And sometimes testosterone replacement therapy can be very helpful.
1: And I heard there's been some advances in that. It used to be, for a guy, a shot that you had to give yourself once a week. I understand there are now patches and other less invasive
0: ones. Gels.
1: Yes.
0: Yes, exactly. And believe it or not, testosterone is actually very important for women too. So while our levels are much lower in discussing, you know, hormone replacement therapy based on women's symptoms, some women can also really benefit from a small amount, much smaller than the male dose, but a small amount of testosterone replacement as well.
1: All right. We are talking with Dr. Victoria Scott, a urologist and menopause practitioner with Optum Mission Hills. We have just a couple minutes left, and you've covered a lot. What do you want to leave our listeners with? that this is something that they should address? That for some reason, sometimes it's just not addressed, that it's not brought up by your regular general practitioner, or what?
0: Yes, absolutely. I think it's being aware of the symptoms, the perimenopause, menopause symptoms that can start even as early as late 30s and early 40s. And being aware that, you know, while unfortunately some doctors may say, look, this is just a part of your natural hormone changes, you have to deal with it, it's important to know that it's actually not the case anymore, and there are very good safe options. So certainly you should seek out another opinion if you're being told to just live with symptoms that are very bothersome.
1: All right. Final minute or two here. Long-term health impacts on the heart and bone health of not addressing this. It's almost as if it's really important that you do address this, that it's something that you shouldn't leave untreated.
0: Yes, absolutely. You're right. So most women don't know this, but the greatest cause of, or the highest cause of death for women in the U.S. is really cardiovascular disease. It's not cancer. And this risk really increases once we become postmenopausal. So our estrogen is very protective, certainly for cardiovascular health. In terms of brain health, you mentioned, absolutely. So we haven't exactly figured out all the science, but there are a lot of people studying estrogen in the brain, because two-thirds of people with Alzheimer's are actually women. So women have a much higher chance of developing Alzheimer's, and there's a lot of data pointing toward, you know, estrogen playing a role in being protective. And then bone health, the last one, you're absolutely right. So osteoporosis, that's really risky for women. Our bones thin as we lose estrogen and become more fragile. And here the biggest risk is, as we age, we're at greater risk of falling. And that can be catastrophic if we fall and break our hip, for example.
1: Right. And there are things you can do.
0: Yes, absolutely. So screening is very important. Current guidelines for women without, you know, significant risk factors for osteoporosis are to get a DEXA scan at 65. But a lot of menopause experts actually recommend talking to your doctor about getting it sooner. And the reason for that is a lot of the bone changes can really start to occur much earlier on. And so it's great to intervene as early as possible. As you mentioned, of course, weight-bearing exercise, there are other medications that can be helpful, but certainly hormone replacement therapy is another one of those.
1: We're out of time. It was been interesting. Dr. Victoria Scott, urologist and menopause practitioner with Optum Mission Hills. Thank you.
0: Thank you so much.
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8: The LA County Department of Public Health strongly recommends you stay out of the ocean in some local beaches if you plan to hit the beach during the Memorial Day weekend. Officials say stay out of the water at Topanga Canyon Beach in Malibu, 100 yards up and down the coast from the lagoon. Ramirez Creek at Paradise Cove, 100 yards up and down, and the swim area of the Inner Cabrillo Beach in San Pedro. Larry Marino on The Answer with breaking news and talk you can trust.
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9: The following program, Bless Israel, is brought to you by the International Fellowship of Christians and Jews.
10: The Holocaust was the systematic persecution and murder of 6 million Jews by the Nazi state and collaborators from 1933 to 1945. Nazi Germany created tens of thousands of camps to imprison millions of Jewish men, women, and children. Of the 6 million Jews murdered, 1.5 million were children. This horrific event must be remembered today and every day.
11: Welcome to this special Bless Israel program titled Never Forget, Never Again, brought to you by the International Fellowship of Christians and Jews. Val is a Holocaust survivor who grew up in Lithuania. In the summer of 1940, Hitler's army began its assault on the Russian Empire. The Nazis immediately began to implement their racial laws against the Jewish population, depriving Jews of every basic human right.
9: On August 15, 1941, Val and his family were forced into a ghetto, surrounded by barbed wire and armed sentries.
12: On the 4th of October, the Nazis, the SS, marched into the ghetto. They surrounded our little get the hospital, and they set it on fire. Everybody who tried to escape was shot. So the choice was to burn alive or die in a hail of bullets. The other atrocity took place 3 weeks later. Again, the Nazis, the SS, they all marched into the ghetto. They selected 10,000. They took them away to the notorious execution place, and they were all murdered. For my family and for me, this was a defining event. That's when we lost our faith in humanity. Seeing all the facts, seeing all the evil, unhinged us. We couldn't cope with it. We were completely derailed. We don't know what to do, we don't know where to go, we don't know what's happening to us. The fact that ordinary, normal people could be turned into killers was a shocking realization for us. We had to take on board that the line between good and evil was a very flimsy one, a very thin one, and it was all too easy to indoctrinate ordinary people, indoctrinate ordinary people to turn from good into evil.
9: By 1944, the remaining Jews from Val's ghetto were herded into cattle wagons and taken into Germany to work as forced laborers, building factories for the production of German Messerschmitt jet fighters.
12: We knew, of course, they had a good idea that our life will be finished before we were liberated. Conditions were so bad that we did not expect to survive. We were very pessimistic. And we made a pledge obliging any survivor to bear witness. You see, we had that fancy idea that once we disclose how evil starts and how evil spreads, it will make a big impression and genocide won't happen again. Well, it was all wishful thinking, actually. I survived. I was one of the few. But it was just too traumatic to relive everything again and to talk about it. So In common with most survivors, I kept silent. It was such a gruesome story, people could not believe it. But I was prompted by my children. They wanted to know, and they were asking difficult questions. Why don't we have grandparents, uncles, and family like the other children? And why do you speak with a funny accent? So we decided, when the kids were about 8, 9, we have to tell them what happened to us. But we had a problem. How do you introduce a child to the idea of radical evil? So we had to modify our story to their maturity. So there you are. The long silence was broke, and we began talking about it.
11: Tens of thousands of elderly Holocaust survivors, just like Val Ginsberg, still live in abject poverty. Many are alone and cannot afford food or medicine.
9: But thanks to you, our Christian radio friends, the International Fellowship of Christians and Jews is able to provide a survival food box with nourishing food for one poor elderly Holocaust survivor in the final years of their life. 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When you see the naked, to clothe him.
11: Just $25. 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
11: 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That's NEVER to 91999. At a Holocaust awareness event, President and Global CEO of the Fellowship, Yael Eckstein, shared how the organization is providing food boxes to poor elderly Holocaust survivors, like Miriam.
14: She was one of the first Jewish people that the Nazis took in Germany, and she was brought to Auschwitz to build the camps with her own hands. And she said, "I was strong, that's why I survived, but I was the only survivor." And she explained to me how for years she lived on one piece of bread, one cup of tea, and worked 15 hours a day in the freezing cold snow, in the burning hot sun, and if you stop for 1 second, you get shot on sight. And she said, as we were walking back to our bunks, the Nazis would line up next to us and they would see our starving bodies, our exhausted minds, and we'd be walking, and they would start throwing loaves of bread at us. They'd be throwing chicken, they'd be throwing meat. And any person who would bend down to pick it up would get shot on sight. And they would sit there laughing. And they would watch their fellow Jews, their fellow workers, their friends, their family get shot because they were so starving for for a piece of bread. And she said to me, when you come with this food box that says on the side, donated with love from Christians in America, there are no words for the joy it brings to my heart. Finally, the Jewish people are not alone. Finally, there are Christians in America who care about me. Christians in America are sending me this life, this bread, this food, this chicken. That shows me that there is hope for the future. And that's what the fellowship aims to do.
9: Many Holocaust survivors face serious health issues. Those in need of treatment or medication crisis can sometimes live far from a medical facility. When war or terror attacks take place in areas like Ukraine and throughout Israel, they cannot safely leave their homes. But thanks to Christians and your prayerful and financial support, the Fellowship is able to provide mobile clinics to help poor elderly Holocaust survivors receive the care they need.
15: This mobile clinic allows doctors to reach Holocaust survivors in their homes.
16: 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So we give them the medical care in their home.
15: Holocaust survivors have already endured such unimaginable difficulties in their lives. During times of crisis, it is especially important to make sure they receive the care and dignity they deserve.
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15: Supporting this initiative is part of our commitment to help Israel's most vulnerable populations.
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15: 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We make sure Holocaust survivors can still get their medical attention in times of war and in times of peace.
17: During the Holocaust, the Christian saved my life. 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
19: Auschwitz, the site of 1.1 million Jews who were slaughtered, murdered simply for the crime of being Jewish.
20: 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We're witnesses. 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And it's not so far away. We're not so far away from Auschwitz.
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3: The fellowship was founded in 1983 by Rabbi Yekiel Eckstein, fulfilling his vision of building bridges of understanding between Christians and Jews. In his more than three decades of work, Rabbi Eckstein helped millions of needy Jews around the world, and he also encouraged millions of Christians to deepen their bonds with Israel and their biblical Jewish roots. It was in his beloved Holy Land of Israel where Rabbi Yekiel Eckstein passed away on February 6, 2019.
11: In this rare audio recording, Rabbi Eckstein gives an important perspective on the Holocaust and how all of humanity should declare never forget and never again. Let's listen.
22: The Holocaust is not just a concept. The Holocaust happened at a real point in history to real people. I realize just how close the people are to us, and how the events could, God forbid, as much as we say never again, they could happen again. If Israel's enemies have their way, Jerusalem and the state of Israel would be obliterated and pushed into the sea and destroyed. We dare not let that happen. Not under our watch. Hatred and prejudice are not things that we are born with. Man, through his free choice, he chooses between good and evil. My friends, we are witnessing the rise of anti-Semitism around the world today.
23: The neighbors say, "We will poison you, dirty Jews." They say it openly.
22: Terrorist attacks.
24: Police say they were tortured and killed before the final shootout.
22: Time is not on our side. Every Jew who is in need of escaping from the forces of anti-Semitism, today there is an Israel that is the home for every Jew who flees there.
25: This inscription says that Jews should all be stabbed. Jid is a derogatory, negative word for Jew. This is the name that the Nazis called Jews when they put a yellow Star of David. It's the same now.
26: It's very hard to describe for someone in the West. The anti-Semitism that still lives here. Valentina is a mother of five children. And when they went out for one Shabbat in the synagogue, the neighbors, they broke the door, came in, and stole all what they have and left a note, "Dirty Jews, go out." The neighbors told them, "We will poison you, and you will all be dead. We will accomplish Hitler's task." "Hitler lives in our heart," Valentina's neighbor told her. And she's frightened now, so she has to live in fear because they promise her that they will poison her.
22: The nuclear threats, the biological, the chemical threats that Israel is facing are growing. The amassing of missiles, of weapons against Israel has risen tremendously. Joshua said, Who is for the Lord? Let him come with me. This is the moment of truth. This is the time when we need to take a stand with God and when we need to stand strongly with the state of Israel.
11: The Bible says in the book of Isaiah, chapter 58, verse 7, share your food with the hungry, give shelter to the homeless. When you see the naked, clothe them. 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Many live alone, scared, and unseen, but God sees them. And today, God may be calling you to be their blessing.
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0: Christ commanded us to take care of the needy, and to obey God's word is what we need to be doing. And it's great that we have organizations like the International Fellowship of Christian Jews try to meet those needs, to open the eyes of people that want to help. You have to obey the word, but God gives us a compassion because of who he is. And that's the example that Christ gives us. You know, his whole ministry was about healing and helping and understanding people's needs. And that's what he encourages us to do through his word, is to understand the needy people. The people that are hurting, and to want to help is something that Christ gives us.
9: Did you know that in Isaiah chapter 58, the Lord gives 10 amazing promises to those who take action and help others less fortunate than themselves? Well, God promises that his favor will shine on you, that your wounds will be healed, that he will always be with you, that he will save you, that he will protect you, that he will answer your prayers, that he will turn darkness into light, that he will guide you, that he will satisfy you with good things. And lastly, the 10th promise, that he will keep you strong and well.
11: Those 10 promises from God in Isaiah chapter 58 are built on being generous to people less fortunate than us. 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That's the word NEVER to 91999.
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2: With SRN News, I'm Bob Agnew in Washington. President Trump on Thursday of this week said the U.S. will be sending an additional 5,000 troops to Poland, stirring some confusion following weeks of changing statements from the White House about what they're going to do, more in the direction of bringing back troops. Swedish Foreign Minister Maria Malmer-Stenegard.
10: Well, it is confusing indeed, and not always easy to navigate. I guess you feel the same as I do.
2: Meanwhile, the White House is pointing some fingers over a failed uprising in Iran.
3: President Trump says Iranian citizens couldn't rise up during Operation Epic Fury because Iraqi Kurds held back U.S.-supplied weapons. The president also blasting ongoing ceasefire talks with Iran as weak and unserious, dismissing proposals as garbage. Meanwhile, U.S. and Israeli forces are on high alert amid concerns Iran could restart military action.
2: And this is SRN News.
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8: All right, folks, quick question. Be honest with yourself. Do you remember when you were 25? When you could eat anything, sleep like a rock, wake up with energy to burn, and your body just worked? Yeah, me too. Those were the days. Then somewhere around 30, 35, 40, things started to change. Now I have a salad for lunch and somehow gained 3 pounds. What is happening? Is anybody with me on this? I'll tell you what's happening. David James, welcome in. More importantly, we're going to tell you what you can do about it, because my guest today has been quietly helping tens of thousands of Americans reverse their aging symptoms since 2004. And his team just dropped what I personally believe is one of the biggest upgrades in supplement history. His name is John Fleming. He's the CEO and nutritionist of Nature's Technology, Inc., and he's helped develop a brand new formula with Dr. Randall West and the legendary Dr. Emmick Blair. It's called GHR Platinum 7. John, welcome to the show, man, because I've been waiting a long time to talk about this.
9: Well, Dave, I am absolutely fired up to be here. And honestly, this product has been in the making for the last 20 years. And I feel like a kid on Christmas morning right now. Yeah. Because I'm so excited to make the big announcement.
8: Well, and that is the energy we need today, John. All right, let's get into it. I mean, Nature's Technology has been at this since 2004, John, right? 20 plus years of real customer results. So what made now the right time for the biggest upgrade in your history?
9: Well, yes, Dave, the new GHR Platinum 7 now has 50 ingredients designed to reverse aging symptoms and feel 10 and 20 years younger in just a matter of weeks. Newer, stronger benefits you can feel and see at an unprecedented level. We have 3 improvements. Number one, and this is going to change really everything in the industry, GHR Platinum 7 is now the world's first liposomal HGH releaser. We partnered with Dr. Emmick Blair, who has a PhD in chemistry and has integrated his patented cell gate liposomal delivery technology into the formula. And what this means in plain English is that they wrap ingredients in a natural coating so that your body absorbs it up to 10 times more than regular vitamins. 10 times, Dave. So now the GHR Platinum ingredients will be hitting your body at a completely higher level.
8: So, John, people who tried ACH supplements before and thought, yeah, it's okay. Well, they were getting maybe a fraction of what they could have been getting, right?
9: You're right, a fraction. And that changes today. So number two, we didn't just upgrade the delivery. We expanded the mission entirely. We identified seven major causes of the aging process, not just one, not just the HGH decline. And we built a dedicated targeted blend to fight every single one of them. Seven blends, 50 ingredients, one formula for men, one for women. And we'll go through all seven in a minute. Each one of them is going to hit home.
8: And number three, by the way?
9: So number three, the HGH formula itself got a complete overhaul. New ingredients added, existing ingredients upgraded. The core blend is more powerful than anything we've ever put in a bottle in over 20 years. So you're getting a stronger HGH formula delivered up to 10 times more effectively, plus six additional blends fighting six other causes of the aging process simultaneously. That's why it's called GHR Platinum 7, and nothing like it has ever existed.
8: So you're talking a better formula, better absorption, fighting seven causes of aging instead of one. John, I don't know how anyone finishes a show without calling. I mean, let's get into these seven blends right now, okay?
9: Yeah, science finally has caught up with what we always believe was possible. The original GHR Platinum was laser focused on one cause of aging, which is the HGH decline, and it works beautifully. We have tens of thousands of customers, doctors taking it themselves. Some people ask their doctor if they can take it, and their doctor says, I'm taking it, so you can. But people are feeling 10 to 20 years younger consistently in just a matter of weeks. But our team, working with Dr. Randall West, Doctor of Osteopathic Medicine and former Physician of the Year for California, and Dr. Emick Blair, who has a PhD in chemistry from UC Irvine. We keep asking the same question. HGH is one piece of the puzzle. What are all the other pieces?
8: And you found seven?
9: Yeah, there's many causes of the aging process, but we found seven major causes of the aging process that we can have the biggest impact on through natural science. So HGH decline is one, but there's six more, and every single one of them is quietly accelerating how fast you age. So we built a targeted blend that fights each one. Seven blends, 50 ingredients, one specifically made for the men and one formula just for women.
8: So, John, seven targeted blends to fight seven causes of aging. I love that. Would you walk us through them?
9: Absolutely. So, cause of aging number one, that is HGH decline. Our first blend is the GHR Platinum 7 with the patented CellGate liposomal delivery. This is the HGH releasing powerhouse that started it all 20 years ago, but now supercharged. We have the L-arginine, L-lysine, L-glutamine, L-glycine, L-tyrosine, the key amino acids your pituitary needs as raw materials to build the HGH. Then there's the anterior pituitary and hypothalamus support, alpha-GPC, GABA, L-DOPA, colostrum, and our newest addition, chlorella, L-cysteine, coconut oil, and now liposomal quercetin from CellGate. We're keeping our core GHR Platinum formula and enhancing it with new ingredients and using nature's technology to increase that absorption rate by up to 10 times more than regular capsules.
8: And that's just cause number one of seven?
9: One of seven, you're right. But cause of aging number two is age-related cognitive decline. So our brain ages, Dave, the mental sharpness goes, the memory, the focus, just all softens over time. Our Platinum Brain 7 blend fights directly with acetyl L-carnitine, CoQ10, and phosphatidylserine, three of the most clinically studied nutrients for brain health on the planet. So we want your brain firing up like it did when you were sharp, quick, and on it.
8: John, I think I need that blend by itself, honestly.
9: Y'all do.
8: Oh, man. Hey, so you were saying cause of aging number three, stem cell exhaustion, right?
9: Yeah, absolutely. And this one gets into some seriously exciting cutting edge territory. Now, we know your stem cells are your body's repair crew. Think of them as the emergency response team. When the tissue is damaged, stem cells are called in to regenerate it. So the problem is, as we age, stem cell activity plummets. But what we're seeing is a lot of people, to fix that, are actually going to getting, even in other countries, stem cell injections. And it's working. They're getting completely healed with lifelong issues in just a matter of weeks. It's crazy. However, that's the synthetic route. The GHR Platinum 7 contains a natural platinum stem cell blend, which contains astragalus extract, vitamin D3, spirulina, turmeric, and stem cell aloe, ingredients that research actually shows can help produce and reactivate your body's own stem cells.
8: All natural, too, and none of that synthetic garbage. So good. Mm-hmm. And stem cell exhaustion, it's fought in a capsule, right?
9: Yeah, absolutely. And then that leads us to the cause of aging number four that we addressed, and that is telomere shortening. Now, this is one of the hottest areas in longevity science right now. Telomeres are the protective caps at the end of your DNA strands. Think of it as like the plastic tip at the end of a shoelace, protecting it from fraying.
8: Ah.
9: Every time a cell divides, those caps get shorter.
8: Okay.
9: And when they get too short, the cell can no longer replicate properly. Scientists now consider telomere length one of the most accurate predictors of our biological age. So in our GHR Platinum 7, we have a telomeres blend that fights us with phytosin and grapeseed extract, two compounds getting serious research attention for their telomeres production.
8: Ladies and gentlemen, this is David James along with John Fleming. We are talking about an amazing breakthrough and discovery, all natural. GrowYoungNow.com, GrowYoungNow.com. John Fleming joins us, and we're literally fighting aging at the DNA level with GHR Platinum, right?
9: Yeah, absolutely. And that leads us into cause of aging number five, which is the aging heart.
8: Mm.
9: Circulation slows, arteries stiffen, your cardiovascular system just doesn't hum like it used to. Our Platinum Heart 7 blend in the GHR Platinum 7 fights this with beetroot powder for nitric oxide and circulation support, vitamin K2 as MK7 for artery flexibility, and hawthorn berry, which is one of the most time-tested botanicals for heart health going back for centuries.
8: Mm.
9: And then that brings us to the cause of aging number six, which is free radical oxidation. Every single day, your body's under attack from free radicals caused by stress, pollution, processed food, medications, just breathing. So think of it as cellular rust.
8: Mm.
9: Think of it as when you bite into an apple and it starts to oxidize and change colors. You know, that's what happens to our bodies. So our Platinum Antioxidant 7 blend fights all of this with alpha lipoic acid, OPC, organic goji berries, and pomegranate, which is four of the most potent antioxidant compounds on the planet, working synergistically to neutralize those free radicals.
8: John, you're talking just now six causes of aging, six blends fighting every single one. What's the seventh?
9: Well, the cause of aging number seven, and here's where the men's and women formulas split into something very special. For men, the seventh cause is the declining testosterone. Low testosterone, it's real, it's common, and most men just quietly accept it. But our Platinum Testosterone 7 blend fights it with rhodiola rosella, tungkat ali root, turbulus terrestris, and fenugreek extract. So men are reporting much more drive and more strength, more vitality, you know, in every sense of the word. For the women, the seventh cause is the diminishing collagen. And ladies, this one's personal because collagen loss is a silent driver between wrinkles, thinning hair, joint discomfort, and the loss of skin elasticity that ages you faster than almost anything else. So our Platinum Collagen 7 blend fights this with bamboo, horsetail, maca root, ashwagandha, and actual collagen, as well as hyaluronic acid. This blend was built specifically and lovingly for you women.
8: That's just wonderful. Seven causes of aging, seven targeted blends fighting each one. 50 ingredients total, formulated completely differently for men and women. This is not a supplement. This is like the most complete anti-aging system ever put in a capsule.
9: Mm-hmm. And that's exactly what it is. And we haven't even talked about the delivery system in detail yet, which honestly might be the biggest story of all.
8: This is really special. John, I want to ask you this. What should our listeners expect from GHR Platinum?

0: 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I mean, John, tell everyone about the bonus that you were just telling me about.
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0: 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Spitwave Dave, David James with John Fleming of GHR Platinum 7. Hey, John, let's briefly discuss why addressing HGH is so important to our daily health. Can we do that?
1: Yeah, absolutely. And Dave, I did want to mention that your free bottle is not going to be taken by anyone. I will have one for you after
2: the
1: show.
2: Thank you, John. Thank you very much. Yeah.
1: With all your hard work, we appreciate you. But studies show that HGH rapidly declines with age. We know this, and this is directly linked as one of the biggest causes of the aging process. But did you know that by the time you turn 60, your body may be producing 95% less HGH than you did in your 20s? And the crazy thing is, your body still has the ability to make it. The question is, are you giving it what it needs to turn the switch back on?
0: Ah, good point, John. I mean, many of us don't know that we can do that. But I have to ask the question all of us are thinking. Well, most of us anyway. HGH, isn't that what all the celebrities and pro athletes are taking? Like, isn't this the stuff that's controversial in the news right now?
1: That's a great question, Dave. And yes, there is a form of HGH therapy that's controversial, and that's the injections or HGH IV therapy. This is the synthetic HGH, human growth hormone, that gets injected directly into the body. And Dave, it works. And that's why you see 6-year-old celebrities on magazine covers all ripped out looking like they're 40 years old. And that's why athletes have risked their entire careers over the last 20 years to use it.
0: Is HGH therapy a thing of the past, or are more people taking it?
1: You know, and that's also a very important thing to ask, because it's been around for a while, but more and more people are becoming more educated and aware of how powerful restoring your youthful HGH is, and it's not going anywhere. Because of the consistent, remarkable results that thousands upon thousands of people are getting through HGH therapy and supplements and the IV drips right now, you're seeing tons of wellness IV clinics popping up all over California for NAD drips, HGH drips, peptides, etc. But regarding the HGH industry, the HGH market was valued at $6 billion in 2024, and is projected to hit $13 billion in about 6 years. So the industry is growing because people simply love the results that they feel and see.
0: Well, with that being the case, then why isn't everyone taking these?
1: Well, not everyone does. And there's 3 reasons why. Number one is the cost. And we're talking about anywhere from $10,000 to now $60,000 a year.
0: Good grief.
1: That's more than some people make in a year.
0: That's like a hard no for most of us.

0: Yeah, absolutely. And then number two is the side effects. You know, according to an article by Harvard Health Publishing in 2021, up to 30% of patients who take synthetic HGH injections experience serious side effects, including fluid retention, joint pain, carpal tunnel syndrome, and high blood sugar. This is common because it's unnatural. You know, you're injecting a synthetic hormone. You're overriding your body's natural regulatory system. The pituitary gland says, oh, we've got plenty and I'll stop producing. But over time, you can actually make your body worse at producing its own natural HGH. And we don't want that. And then number three, you need a prescription, a doctor supervising, regular monitoring. It's a whole medical process. And unfortunately, in this new world of peptide injections, lots of people are taking HGH injections without a doctor's supervision, which is not only dangerous, that's just really scary.
1: Yeah.
0: Now, here's where it gets exciting, because there is another way, a way that provides the same category of benefits without the injections, without the synthetic hormones, without the side effects, and without spending your entire retirement savings.
2: And that is?
0: And that is the growth hormone releaser, which is the GHR Platinum 7. Instead of putting HGH into your body from the outside, we're giving your body the precise nutritional building blocks it needs to produce more of its own HGH naturally.
2: Nice.
0: At the dose that your own biology determines what's right for you.
2: So you're not adding a synthetic hormone. You're actually waking up a sleeping system.
0: Mm-hmm. Yeah, and that's beautifully put. Your pituitary gland is there. It knows how much HGH to produce. It's done it your whole life. What happens with age is the communication process breaks down. The hypothalamus stops sending the right signals. The amino acid building blocks become depleted and the factory slows down. And GHR Platinum 7 restocks those raw materials and replenishes what the body loses as we age. And it improves that communication process. It's like reconnecting the phone line between the hypothalamus and the pituitary gland.
2: Nice. John Fleming joining us. Big Wave Dave, David James here. You can go to growyoungnow.com, growyoungnow.com. John, when that line gets reconnected, what happens?
0: What happens is the factory fires back up.
2: Yes.
0: And people feel it fast, you know, usually within the first 2 to 4 weeks. And the first thing people start noticing is sleep. Deep, real, dream-filled sleep that they haven't had in years. Now enter Dr. Emick Blair, who has a PhD in chemistry, over 2 decades of innovation. And what he developed is called CellGate, which is a patented liposomal delivery technology that's been backed by human clinical studies.
2: John, what is a liposome?
0: Great question, Dave. A liposome is a microscopic bubble made up of the same phospholipid material as your body's own natural cell membranes. Dr. Blair essentially wraps each nutrient inside this tiny bubble that your body recognizes as its own. It's like putting the nutrient in a disguise that gets passed and waved through security straight through your cells.
2: Ah, so instead of your digestive system chewing up the nutrient before it can work?
0: Yeah, it travels deeper. It bypasses the breakdown. It gets where it needs to go. And the result, backed by Dr. Blair's clinical studies, is the absorption is 10 times greater than conventional supplements.
2: 10 times?
0: 10 times. 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
8: Anytime that we have an opportunity to present love and compassion for those who did not make it home, it's important.
9: They don't have the comforts we do. They don't have the things that are in those care packages, and it's like a little piece of home coming to them.
8: We are on duty 24/7. Their conditions are not what we would like them to be, but they have chosen to walk that walk.
10: And I got another note that was really short. It was like on a half sheet of paper. It's one of my favorite things that I've ever received.
8: I have heard them say it was like Christmas with a bunch of kids. I wish you could see the smiles you have put on our faces.
11: We have troops in harm's way all across the globe. And most of the time, we don't even hear about the danger they're in and what they're doing.
8: We don't know the love that is in that package.
11: The only contact they have sometimes is with what your listeners and our supporters send them. Otherwise, they don't hear from anybody. They don't know that anybody appreciates them. They don't know anybody's praying for them. They don't know anybody that cares about them. Boosts morale, boosts safety, and saves lives.
8: We are telling them, we acknowledge you. We know that you're there. We appreciate what you're doing.
10: One thing that I always like to remind people in Memorial Day and what we see every single year is we have so many families, so many supporters out there that actually dedicate and honor in memory of their loved ones. We have so many families that have given everything.
8: Oh, everybody stopped their work when they saw the Girl Scout cookies.
11: Morale can decline because they want to be home and want to be with their families. But all these holidays do that. That's the time when we really need to do something to get their attention, to make them realize Americans are with you.
8: They are so special.
9: We sent care packages.
1: Welcome in. This is Larry Marino. We're here on behalf of Troopathon, helping to send care packages to our brave men and women overseas in honor of Memorial Day. Troopathon is working to raise funds to send urgently needed care packages to our heroes overseas. Won't you please help out?
11: You know, a lot of families who have your family members serving send them a ton of stuff. Although one of my best friends always points out to me when he was in Vietnam, he got one fruitcake. That was it.
1: I don't see any fruitcakes here, do I?
10: No, we don't have any fruitcakes.
1: What is the deal with fruitcakes? My grandparents love those. This is Larry Marino. Stay with us. We're in Sacramento at Troopathon headquarters this Memorial Day weekend. We're going to share the Troopathon story and ask you to join us to help send these care packs. Call 833, the number 2, and the word troops. 833-287-6677. 833, the number 2, and the word troops. Or give online at am870.info. 50, 100, 250. $500, $1,000. 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We are at Troopathon headquarters in Sacramento. This is where the care packages are put together. Scott Rabb is with us.
10: All of these things, Blue Diamond, almonds, chips, snacks, suckers, candies, whatever it is, these are all premium, top-notch items, something that you would be proud to have yourself or give to your son or daughter. And really, what we're trying to convey is that they're remembered, they're not forgotten, that they're loved. And the best way to do that is to get them the very best items we can. When you call in and you make that donation, you help send not only the care package itself, but you're going to allow hundreds, if not thousands, of more troops to request support for them.
1: Scott is with us. Scott, talk about the need this year. I mean, we have been doing this drive together for years, and a lot of times it's kind of like, Ben, well, you know, they're deployed over the world, but maybe they're not, you know, real doing anything. We just came off a very active time, haven't we?
10: That's right. Operation Epic Fury, you might have heard about it. The thing is, we were one of the first charities on the front lines of that. Immediately, as soon as it happened, without, there was no warning, there was no nothing, no one knew what was going on, but all of a sudden we had thousands of people being deployed. Hundreds and, a ton of military families that just in the dead of the night found out they're leaving, or that they're on their way, or they're about to leave. We've shipped to the Ford and to the different carrier groups, with the 31st MEU. The last few thousand boxes just went to them, to those Marines. But we have tons of care package requests coming in every single day.
1: And as things maybe shift a little bit, we're not leaving the military presence, are we, over there?
10: No, I just heard from a family this morning, one of the ships that's in the blockade out in the Straits of Hormuz. So we have tons of families, tons of ships that are literally out there in harm's way. But you got to remember, too, we're in over 100 countries all around the world. And there's a lot of guys. We get requests every day, but especially now, the need is paramount because so many families are being added to the active roster of deployed troops.
1: When a package arrives that our listeners helped to send, and it's sent to a member of the military, addressed to them directly, they get it in mail call, they take it, and then what happens? I'm told they rip it open.
10: Yeah, it's a little bit crazy, but when that box arrives and you've got it, the first thing you want to do is just dive in. And when you open that care package, it's got your name on it, it's just for you, you haven't received nothing, you haven't even heard, you haven't even thought about home, you're working so hard, but you get that open and you see all the items for you. But then, you know, when you get to the bottom of the box, you've handed out and shared with your friends, and you're eating whatever you particularly like in there, whether it's cookies, coffee, jerky, whatever it is. But then you start reading these messages. You know, you as a listener, as a donor, they're going to ask you, hey, what do you want to say to the troops? That message that you provide right then and there, that's the thing that really makes a difference. That's what lets them know that they're loved, that they're not forgotten, that you want them to be home safe, that you care about them, that you love them. I can't tell you the number of times that I read the care package messages I've got. I still have them to this day, and I deployed in, 2006, I think I deployed. But all these guys, all these girls that are deploying right now, when they read your message, your words, your thoughts, that's really going to make it able for them to carry through, how they can persevere and how they can just know what they're doing matters.
1: The phone lines are open. Call 833, the number 2, and the word troops. 833-287-6677. I need answer listeners to stand with us on this Memorial Day weekend and make a difference. The brave Americans we remember on Memorial Day answered the call to serve without hesitation. Today, thousands of troops continue that mission around the world. Won't you stand with them, support them by helping to send these care packs? A gift of $250, well, you'll receive a $50 food certificate from either Gulliver's or Columbo's as a thank you. Donate $500, get a $75 food certificate. Donate $1,000, get a $100 gift certificate. But do it now. We need your help. Behind the scenes, Troopathon volunteers are already in motion. They've put together the care packs. We just need your help to send them. 833, the number 2, and the word troops. 833-287-6677. That's the number to call this Memorial Day weekend. To give, you can also give online at am870.info. Do it now, please.
12: I didn't get a chance to tell you this, but one of our listeners who has participated in many of the Troopathon drives sent me a photocopy of a note that he got back from someone deployed. And I'll be reading the note on the show, of course, but the thanks that they convey, and nobody's making them do this, but when they write the note is essentially, you don't know how much this made my day.
1: The note reads, I just wanted to say thank you for your thoughtful care package. You don't know me, but your kindness truly made a difference out here. It's easy to feel far from home on deployment, and receiving something from someone who took the time to care means more than you can imagine. Your generosity and support reminds us why we do what we do. And it's signed with sincere gratitude.
10: Yeah, that's right. You know, you think of our military, you think of these really tough, hardened men and women out there. But really, when they get this care package, they get that note from you,
12: they tear up.
10: They tear up. It shakes you. It rocks you. Because how could someone out there care so much about you? You've never met a perfect stranger. It's incredible. And, you know, you have the opportunity. If you want to make an impact and you really want to change someone's life, let them know that they're loved. Tell them that you care about them. Send them that message. Take the time. Dictate the message. And, hey, you don't know what to say. Don't worry. Just tell the operator. Let them know, hey, put something in there for me. We will put something in there for you that's heartfelt. But you're always welcome to handwrite a message, mail it in. It's the most important part. Long after everything else is used up, that message, that support, that love, that's what these care packages are really about. It's not about the coffees and cookies. It's about saying you care. And when they're out there sacrificing everything, putting their lives on the line for us, the least we can do is remember them and honor them.
12: Yeah. And we talk about how, Sal does, he talks about how they've signed on the dotted line. When you go in the military, I mean, they make it you aware that you are risking your life potentially, aren't you?
10: Well, you know, there's a great saying that every single person that signs the dotted line, but they're sacrificing everything. They're willing to do whatever is needed.
12: And speaking of Sal, right?
10: Oh, yeah. No, we've got,
12: Sal Russo, you're the one. I quoted you there. They sign on the dotted line, don't they?
13: Hi, good. How are you doing, Larry?
12: Doing well.
13: It's great to see you here.
12: We came up to Sacramento. We had to see what the hard work of our listeners brings to you guys. We hope we make you busy with all the callers on the phone, right?
13: Well, we had a full house here of packing boxes just a few minutes ago. So it's going strong.
12: Yeah, it is. Even more so, you and I usually get together and talk about the season that we're in. We're in a year in which we actually got to see our military do some things, right?
13: We have. And, and that's been a big factor in terms of people supporting us, because when it's out of the news, people say, well, gee, do we have any troops overseas, and in reality, as we've discussed on your show many times, sometimes we don't even know where they are exactly. Mm-hmm. But they're there serving and protecting our freedom every single day. So they deserve our support. Mm-hmm. And your listeners have been fantastic, the best in the country in terms of supporting the troops. And we really appreciate everything you do.
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12: So the need is everywhere. I mean, we hear about what's going on in the Strait of Hormuz, the work that the U.S. troops are doing and the ships and everything. And Scott has been great at, trying to get the supply to those where he can. But we have people all over the world. So when you're donating, we can't say for sure it's going to land up there, but it's going to be to somebody who really deserves it.
13: Yes, and one thing we've done, I think for the first time consciously, is we tried to get care packages to the men and women that are on ships. We've got all those ships in the Persian Gulf. They're being attacked by Iran on a somewhat regular basis, and so everybody's forgetting about them. But we sent over 1,000 boxes in one shipment to men and women that are on those ships in the Persian Gulf. So
12: when you're listening and you're saying, oh, should I give? Is there still room to help? Scott has told me that at any one time he has, thousands and thousands of names.
13: Yes. And when they're gone like that, as probably anybody who's travels at all, even if you go on a vacation, to Europe or something, you miss home. You're glad to go and you're glad to get back, kind of with travel. Well, that's the way that it is for the troops, They're eager to serve and represent our country. On the other hand, they miss being home. They miss their buddies. They miss their family. And they really miss it on special occasions, They miss home. Yeah. And boy, this care package from a complete stranger with a note saying how much they are respected and loved and prayed for.
12: Big deal.
13: Oh, my God. That makes a huge deal.
12: Well, this year we join you as we do in advance of Memorial Day. And I think it's a a very special time of year. We honor those who've given their lives in service. And as I was telling Scott just a moment ago, they all sign on the dotted line that when you go in the military, you are fully aware that, you know, this isn't just 100% safe.
13: Yes, exactly. That's the one thing, is that they know their life's on the line and they're prepared to give their life for their country. That's why we had all these people join, the men and women that joined after 9/11. They knew they were getting into harm's way, but they did it for their country and they did it for their fellow Americans.
1: Memorial Day reminds us that freedom has and always come at a cost. The men and women we honor this weekend gave what President Lincoln once called the last full measure of devotion in defense of our nation. While we can never repay that sacrifice, we can ensure today's deployed troops know that Americans still stand behind them. That's what this is about. On this Memorial Day weekend, we're working to raise the funds to send urgently needed care packages to our heroes overseas. To send them encouragement, call 833, the number 2 and the word troops, 833-287-6677, 833, the number 2 and the word troops, or give online right now at am870.info. Please help out.
12: We've talked over the years, up and down years, on recruiting, and you were anticipating with a change of administration that there might be an increase, and you've seen that, more people going into the military.
13: We have, and you know, that's always been the problem, because presidents sometimes don't want to talk about wars, you know, particularly like Obama didn't want to talk about it. He wanted to get out of wars. And so Bush did the same thing after a while, you know, in his second term. He stopped talking about troops in harm's way. And so that affects the public. They don't hear about it. They don't see anything in the news. Yeah, out of sight, out of mind. And that's one good thing that Trump has done, is that he's really focused on the military ever since he got elected. And that helps make people aware that we do have men and women in harm's way. He went out to Andrews. I think they were at Andrews Air Force Base when some of the deceased troops came back, brought back. And
12: he also helped get that little bonus around the holidays last year, too.
13: Yeah,
12: right?
13: Yeah, he did that, too. So, yeah, it's keeping the troops in people's minds, and that really helps us get the support that we need so that we can meet some of the demand. We can't meet all the demand. Yeah. The postage is our big is our big expense now, because we now have so much product donated. That used to be our biggest expense, was product. But now it's postage. It's getting it over there. Yeah, exactly.
12: So we've known you for years. We've been doing this drive together, I think, maybe 20 years plus now. It's really, time flies. And as you look at this, I'm looking at all the supplies you have. These are really wonderful items now. I mean, not saying they weren't, but you've really expanded it.
13: Yeah, we've had a lot of good support. And, you know, one of our recent ones, I think I mentioned on the air with you the last time, was See's Candy has come aboard. And so for Californians, that's a big deal, you know.
12: Scott was saying, Scott, no See's Candy when you were in, huh?
10: I never knew what I was missing.
8: Anytime that we have an opportunity to present love and compassion for those who did not make it home, it's important.
9: They don't have the comforts we do. They don't have the things that are in those care packages, and it's like a little piece of home coming to them.
8: They are on duty 24/7. Their conditions are not what we would like them to be, but they have chosen to walk that walk.
10: And I got another note that was really short. It was like on a half sheet of paper. It's one of my favorite things that I've ever received.
8: I have heard them say it was like Christmas with a bunch of kids. I wish you could see the smiles you have put on our faces.
13: We have troops in harm's way all across the globe. And most of the time, we don't even hear about the danger they're in and what they're doing. And
8: we don't know the love that is in that package.
13: The only contact they have sometimes is with what your listeners and our supporters send them. Otherwise, they don't hear from anybody. They don't know that anybody appreciates them. They don't know anybody's praying for them. They don't know anybody that cares about them. Boosts morale, boosts safety and saves lives.
8: We are telling them, we acknowledge you. We know that you're there. We appreciate what you're doing.
10: One thing that I always like to remind people in Memorial Day, and what we see every single year, is we have so many families, so many supporters out there that actually dedicate in honor and memory of their loved ones. We have so many families that have given everything.
8: Oh, everybody stopped their work when they saw the Girl Scout cookies.
13: Morale can decline because they want to be home and want to be with their families. But all these holidays do that. That's the time when we really need to do something to get their attention, to make them realize Americans are with you.
8: They are so special. We think care packages.
14: When they get the care packages, and it means a lot to them because they're away from their families. They miss their birthdays. They miss all kinds of events, social things, and their own social body is in the troop and in the service. So they're doing us a benefit. Let's do them a benefit.
13: The other thing that people forget, because probably a lot of our listeners have good, strong families, a lot of the troops don't have those kind of strong, supportive families. And so they don't get anything, or they don't have the resources, or they get confused. They don't know how to send a care package and what to put in a care package. So we hear all the time, particularly from the chaplains, how some of the people are depressed because they never hear from anybody. They don't hear from their own family.
12: Yeah. And then there's those who really get nothing at all, who don't have the support.
15: I was ready to go to Iraq. I couldn't wait to see it and get there.
16: I was out in the Middle East for 9 months.
17: Deployed three times, Iraq, Afghanistan twice.
18: Going to Korea from my first duty station was definitely a big change for me.
19: I was on a couple small boy destroyers, so we're the ships that protect the carrier when they go out. And so you serve your country first, protect your family, protect other people's families. I got two care packages when I was deployed. God bless them.
16: Care packages always make a difference.
19: They came with messages, and I got both to this day in my sea bag at my house right now.
17: The care packages mean a great deal.
15: You don't know who you could be touching and helping out through their time while I deployed.
17: The hardest thing about deployments are saying goodbye.
16: Not being able to hear my parents' voice and my siblings' voice.
15: The hardest part of deployment was just being away from my friends and family.
17: When you join, you give up a certain amount of your freedoms.
19: So imagine moving to your mailbox and not being able to go anywhere. Like, you're on a tin can, you're on the ship. I mean, it's small, condensed quarters. You're every single day, you're on mission.
17: You're not going to have access to Wi-Fi. You're not going to have access to a computer. And mail is the only system that you have.
19: You get this box, you're like, man, oh, that's for me. Let's open it up. You can share it with your buddies.
15: Thank you. You don't know how much it means to us over here to get these things.
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1: 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It's so important we do this right now.
13: They don't know anybody's praying for them. They don't know anybody that cares about them. Boosts morale, boosts safety, and saves lives.
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23: With SRA News, I'm Bob Agnew in Washington. NATO surprised and perplexed after President Trump decided to send 5,000 extra troops to Poland this week.
24: His announcement came just weeks after he had ordered the same number of troops to be pulled out of Europe.
0: NATO officials were meeting in Helsingborg, Sweden when they reacted to the news, including Swedish Foreign Minister Maria Malmö Stenergard.
2: Well, it is confusing, indeed, and not always easy to navigate.
0: NATO Secretary General Mark Rutte seemed pleased with the decision, and so too did Polish Foreign Minister Radosław Sikorski.
3: I want to thank the President and everybody who contributed to these decisions.
0: Trump announced the deployment on Truth Social, citing strong ties with Polish President Karol Nawrocki. I'm Lawrence Brooks.
23: And on Wall Street, the major indexes closed at another winning week on Friday. This is SRN News.
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1: All right, welcome to the show, everybody. I'm your host, Kenny Michaels. This is Striking Gold. We got a big day in front of us. Let's get rolling. First of all, you can watch me on YouTube. If you go to YouTube and you go to Striking Gold with Kenny Michaels, all one long word, you can watch me do this show live. You can also go to The Gold Show with Kenny Michaels on YouTube and watch it as well. All right, welcome to the show. I'm Kenny Michaels. This is Striking Gold. The number to get me live right now, 888-961-0222. Again, 888-961-0222. You can get me live right now if you want at that number, 888-961-0222. The amazing Wendy is on phones today. She will... You have a question about moving your retirement account or your cash into physical gold and silver? She'll take your call. She'll connect you to me. What a week. Two different news agencies, two of them, USA Today and MSN, said Trump is on his way to Fort Knox to inspect Fort Knox. This is the most exciting news we in the gold world have been waiting for. Is Trump going to Fort Knox? We already know he's obsessed with gold. We already know he would love to get us to the gold standard. We already know that. Already know that. And now, two different news agencies, USA Today and MSN, are saying Trump is going to Fort Knox to open Fort Knox. He wants to know what's in there. I have a question. Why? Why does he want to know what's in there? Because whatever he's doing, he's using gold. So if you are invested in physical gold and silver, not that stupid stock nonsense, if you're invested in physical gold and silver and you have the right products, you are going to have an explosion in your account. Boom! Trump is heading to Fort Knox. The gold industry has been waiting for this announcement. We knew it was coming at some point. We knew it was coming. And it's finally here. Okay? Now, NBC News, did you see the interview with Trump before he boarded his flight to China? He said, I don't even care about Americans' finances with this whole war with Iran. He said, I could care less about America's finances. I don't care. He says, doesn't matter to me what happens to their finances. All I care about is that Iran doesn't get a nuclear bomb. Well, sure, it's important Iran doesn't get a nuclear bomb, but whoa, Mr. President. What do you mean you don't care about Americans' finances? What about us retirees? Or what about us old people? What about us seniors? What do we do? I'll tell you what we do. We don't rely on our government to help us. We take our accounts, we move it to gold and silver, and we're safe. That's it. Because it's the number one safe haven anywhere at any time. We move to gold and silver. And now with Trump opening up Fort Knox, on his way to open Fort Knox, how exciting is this? Silver's up 162% in the last year. Now it's gone way up. Gold's gone up now, up 50% in the last year. Silver is soaring, as we all know, okay? And humanity is now obsessed with gold. 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We'll take your cash. We'll move it into physical gold and silver. And what a time. What a time to be in gold and silver. Trump is opening up Fort Knox. Oh, praise Jesus. Thank God. Let's go, baby. This is what we've been waiting for. If you're invested in physical gold, this is the news you wanted to hear. You've heard me talk about Trump repricing gold and silver. You heard me talk about that there's article after article after article about that. Now he's going to Fort Knox. Why? Are we getting close to the repricing? That's the exciting part. That's what most people in the gold industry think, that once he goes to Fort Knox, he'll assess what's in there. And then we think the next step's going to be the repricing. Holy smokes, let's go. My IRAs in gold and silver is yours. If it's not, do it now before this happens. Do it now. 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Either one. All right. And by the way, at Golden Crest Metals, we'll make sure you get the right metals. That's very important. Because if you get the right product and then Trump revalues gold and silver, watch your account explode and enormous tax benefits in moving to precious metals. So it's win-win all the way around for sure. All right. There was an article that I need to talk about on this show. Market Watch came out and says that 52% of adults that are 60 years old or older think they're going to work till they die. That is a very sad thing to hear. And the reason they say that is because the cost of goods has gotten more expensive. Taxes keep going up. Fill up your car lately. Woo! And so 52% of adults that are 60 plus think they're going to work till they die. They'll have to work till they die. I don't believe it. I believe it, yes, if you're staying in stocks because of the volatility. Because stocks are high risk, high tax, low growth. But if these people got smart and moved to physical metals, now you're in low risk, low tax, high growth. You don't have to work till you die. And I hope part of those 52% are watching this show right now or tuning in. 52% are going to work till they die. Not if I can help it. All right, anyway, call me here, 888-961-0222. I'm Kenny Michaels. This is Striking Gold. All right, one of the things I want to mention, and I'm going to kind of stay on this topic for a little bit. There's a lot of people wondering about who do you go to buy gold and silver, right? Who do you go to move your IRA? Who do you go to take your cash out of the bank and buy? And why do I say Golden Crest? Why do I tell you people to go to Golden Crest Metals? All right, so I did some research for you, okay? And I always tell you, do your homework. Because if you don't do your homework, you're going to get burned. I'm going to prove it to you right now. Let's start with company number one. I can't mention the company, but I will mention this. If you watch Fox News, you see them advertise all the time, a gray-haired man. I know who he is. You know who he is. He's a famous actor. The company that he's promoting has 86 complaints in the last 12 months on the Better Business Bureau. 86 complaints in 12 months. That's more than 7 complaints a month. Why the hell would anybody move their retirement account or take money from the bank and go to a company like that? That's disgusting. 86 complaints in the last 12 months. That's one company. Here comes another one. There's a company in West Los Angeles that is promoted by a guy that got busted years ago for groping women. Okay, they have 53 complaints in the last 12 months on the Better Business Bureau. 53 complaints in the last 12 months. Disgusting. Here's another company, another large gold company. Somebody from Fox promotes them. They have 36 complaints in the last 12 months. Still want to move your retirement account with these people? Still want to give them your hard-earned cash? And here's another big company that, listen to this, their rating got completely pulled from the Better Business Bureau because there were too many complaints. Four of the largest gold companies. There you go. 86 complaints in the last 12 months, 53 complaints in the last 12 months, 36 complaints in the last 12 months, and one isn't even a part of the Better Business Bureau anymore because they had too many complaints. Now you know why I tell you to call Golden Crest Metals? Because there are no complaints. That's why. If you don't do your homework on who you're going to buy from, ladies and gentlemen, I'm going to make a factual statement right now. If you don't do your homework, you are going to get burned in the gold business. You are going to get ripped off. And then you're going to call the good-looking, stunningly gorgeous Kenny Michaels, host of this show, Striking Gold, and say, Mr. Michaels, I made a mistake, and I need you to bail me out. I'm thinking legitimately about opening a bail bonds business because I'm constantly bailing people out. So I decided I would do the homework for you and go on the internet and do my job, and I have. And then you're going to call the good-looking, stunningly gorgeous Kenny Michaels,

0: to one gold company, and you would still put your retirement account there? You're nuts. Or 53 complaints in the last 12 months? Or 36 complaints in the last 12 months? And the complaints say they're getting ripped off. That's what the complaints say. So stop with the nonsense. I've done the work for you. All you got to do is pick up the phone. 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That's why you go to Golden Crest Medals. Right there. 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We'll take your IRA, your 401k, your 403b. We'll move it into gold because Donald Trump is going to Fort Knox. Woohoo! Thank you, Mr. President. You're going to Fort Knox, baby. You know what the next step is after Fort Knox? He's going to go in. He's going to evaluate what's in Fort Knox. And he's going to go, wow, look at all this gold. Look at all this silver. And then you know what he's going to do? He's going to sit down with his staff and go, okay, it's time to reprice gold, time to reprice silver. And there I'm going to be in the background. Go, Mr. President, go. Let's go, Donald, let's go. Donald, make it happen. Because my IRA's in gold. My IRA's in silver. And I have gold and silver in my home. Come on, Donald, do it. Come on, Donald, do it. Don't duck, Donald. You're not Donald Duck, but don't duck, Donald. Stand there and do it. He's going to Fort Knox. He's going to Fort Knox. The article said he's going to Fort Knox to evaluate how much gold and silver is in there. Now, if he wasn't going to reprice it, or if he didn't care about gold and silver, why is he going? There's obviously something going on. And silver is starting to have a major run. So is gold. Let's go. Let's go. Woo-hoo. Oh, I feel bad for those of you that are still in stocks. Okay? You are the type of people that are going to wait too long. And then you know what's going to happen. You're going to wait too long. And then gold and silver is going to be priced so high from the repricing that then you're not going to be able to afford it. And then you're going to be like, darn it. Should have done it. Don't be a darn it. Be a do it. Don't be a darn it. Call Golden Crest Metals right now. Okay? Call Golden Crest Metals right now. 888-406-6222. Again, 888-406-6222. Or go to kennysgoldquiz.com. By the way, you can watch me do this show on YouTube. Go to Striking Gold with Kenny Michaels or The Gold Show with Kenny Michaels. And you can watch me live right here, right now. All right, we are going to go to the caller, yeah? It's okay, we got a caller. Beautiful. We are going to, let's take the caller. We got a caller. Let's go. All right. Good morning. Welcome to the show.
1: Morning.
2: Good morning.
0: How are you this morning?
2: Good, thank you. How are you, sir?
0: I'm good. Is this Lisa and Dave?
2: Yes, it is.
0: Well, I want to welcome you to the show and for being this week's gold miner. Congratulations on that. Here's my question. So obviously, I want you to tell people your journey. I understand you guys tuned into the show. Tell me the story.
2: So it was a Sunday morning, probably, what, month and a half ago, on my way to the store, and my radio was turned to your station, which I had never heard you before. But in listening to you, I just couldn't listen and get enough information from you. It was just so much information that sounded good, that Dave and I had always talked about getting into gold and metals, but just didn't know where to start or who to trust, and reached out to the email, and lo and behold, you called us, not your assistant, not anybody else, but you, and you've been

0: absolutely amazing to deal with. And I thank you for educating people on this. Dave?
1: I just came in on the second half. So, but anyway, after we discussed and decided how much we wanted to invest and so forth, everything went really, really smooth. No questions on, you know, oh, well, you got to give more, or, you know, we need more. And it was none of that. What we had to offer for the exchange and so forth in the program was more than fine and okay.
2: Well, good. Well, you know, I make a big deal out of educating people. You know, gold and silver has now become the number one most profitable investment in America today. No question. No question. However, before people invest in gold and silver, they got to get educated. And I just, before I brought you on, I just went through four of the largest gold companies in America today have massive complaints against them because all they care about is paying somebody famous to advertise for them to get your money. They don't care about the repercussions later. And that's wrong for people to move their money. They have to become educated. And what I love about you two, is when I spoke to you, Lisa, what I loved about it was that I got to talk to Dave. And I make a big deal out of that because I believe if you're married and you're going to invest in physical gold and silver, whether it's a retirement account or cash, doesn't matter, husband and wife should be on the same page. And there are questions the wife will have that the husband didn't think of and vice versa. Right? And so it's a big deal to me. Now, I understand you went through the process. I think you both moved some type of a retirement account. Congrats on that. I'm glad it went well. I also heard, through a little birdie told me, that you each got some free silver for tuning into my show. Is that right?
0: That is absolutely correct.
1: It is absolutely correct.
2: Yeah. Woo-hoo. Good. Do you know, give or take approximately, you don't have to give me an exact amount, do you know, give or take approximately how much free silver you guys got between the two of you? I know, Lisa, I think yours is arriving Friday, and I think Dave already got his. Do you know how much between the two of you you're getting?
0: I think it was around $7,000.
2: $7,000 in silver, and silver is soaring.
0: Yeah.
2: So imagine this. They're saying silver's going to triple. Imagine just the amount of money people can make just on the free silver, never mind the investment. Wow, crazy. Well, listen, I want to congratulate you both. I'm glad it went well. You know, I want to congratulate you both for being this week's gold miner. We call you a gold miner because we're striking gold here, baby. Anyway, so congratulations. And for being this week's gold miner, you're each going to get one free silver Eagle coin coming to your front door. Congratulations on that. Last thing I want to ask, any advice you would give people that are tuning in that are nervous about their retirement accounts?
0: I would say they can trust you and the company Goldcrest Metals. So far, everybody's just been very honest and easy to deal with, and we've felt very comfortable. And that's hard sometimes because you never know giving your money over if you can trust the person.
2: Yeah. Ain't that the truth? Well, good. I'm glad you felt comfortable. I'm glad it went well. Congrats to both of you, okay?
0: Thank you so much. Have a great day.
2: You too. Thank you. God bless. All right, guys. Bye-bye. All right. Bye-bye. The number to get me live right now, 888-961-0222. Or go to kennysgoldquiz.com. Did you hear what she said? We can trust you. Yeah, because when you go to the Better Business Bureau, there's no complaints. Of course. Do you trust the company that has 86 complaints in the last 12 months because they have a famous actor advertising for them? I wonder if that actor knows that they have 86 complaints in the last 12 months. He don't care. He's getting a paycheck. He don't care. He don't care what happens to your money. He don't care. That sucks. How about a company that's got 53 complaints in the last 12 months? How about another one, 36 complaints in the last 12 months? And I'm reading you the biggest gold companies in the country right now, people. And a fourth one lost their rating with the Better Business Bureau because they had too many complaints. And another one's bouncing paychecks to their people. So if they bounce your paycheck, how do you know they have enough money to buy back your metals when you need to buy back, when you need to liquidate? Scary thought. Okay? You want to call me off air and find out who's bouncing checks? I can tell you that. But at the end of the day, it's about what I've proven to you is business practices. I don't care that some famous dude is advertising for a company. I could care less about some stinking famous dude. What I care about is if you're ripping people off, you shouldn't be in the business, period. Period. That's why I tell you, call Golden Crest Metals. You want to put your retirement account into gold and silver? Smartest thing you can do. Trump's knocking on Fort Knox right now. Trump's going to open up Fort Knox. Oh, yay. Trump's going to open Fort Knox. So get into gold and silver now, because when he reprices, you'll be priced out. Do it now. Okay? That's why five banks have said gold's going to double by the end of the year. Five banks have said silver's going to triple by the end of the year. Now, whether it's by the end of the year or first part of next year, who cares? As long as it doubles, as long as it triples, who cares? Okay? The point is, if you're a senior and you want to save tax money from taking money out of your retirement account, you go to physical metals. Now, why did Alaska, listen to this, the Anchorage Daily News is reporting that Alaska now accepts gold and silver as legal tender. Another state in this country, that's number 20 or 21, accepting gold and silver as legal tender. And yet, 52% of Americans that are 60 years old plus are worried they're going to have to work till they die. If you move into gold and silver, you won't have to work till you die. 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We're going to take a quick break. When we come back, we're going to talk about money in the bank, how disastrous that is, and we got phone calls coming in. We're going to take callers. I'm Kenny Michaels. This is Striking Gold. We'll be right back.

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7: The Answer. 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
8: Roughly 40,000 people are being ordered to evacuate in Orange County as crews monitor a compromised chemical storage tank. Authorities warned the tank in Garden Grove could rupture and release thousands of gallons of toxic material or possibly explode. The issue began Thursday afternoon at GKN Aerospace. Officials say the chemical is highly flammable and toxic, and the tank sits near two other storage tanks. Larry Marino in the Answer Newsroom.
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0: to Striking Gold. I'm your host, Kenny Michaels, the good-looking stud. 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Before I get into the federal banking system and all the nonsense that's going on there, and I'm going to grab a couple callers. So let's do that so they don't have to wait long. We're going to start with Candace in San Diego, California. Candace, good morning. Candace, are you there? Do we have Candace?
1: Hello?
0: Yes, Candace.
1: Yes, hello?
0: Good morning. You're on with Kenny Michaels. Good morning, ma'am.
1: Good morning, Kenny.
0: What's your question?
1: Yes, I wanted to move my money from human interest IRA into gold.
0: That's fine.
1: With you.
0: That's fine. So what you do is... you can do an IRA rollover. The minimum for an IRA rollover is $25,000. As long as you have that much or more in your account, you're fine. And you can roll it over tax-free, penalty-free. Easy to do.
1: So if I don't have enough, if I don't have $25,000,
0: well,
1: because I just watched my account just get lower and lower.
0: No, it depends. It depends how close you are to $25,000. Sometimes for people on my show, I make a lot of exceptions. So it depends how close you are.
1: What if I'm more similar to the last caller, Morgan?
0: Oh. You mean
1: the last caller said he had about 3,000 or something that he wanted to.
0: So a rollover, I can't do at 3,000 because it's too. You're going to have to let that account build up, but it won't be long before it at least builds up. And if you can get to like 12, 14, I will absolutely make the exception for you and get it rolled over. Okay.
1: Right. Well, that's what I thought that it would get.
0: Are you there? We lost Candace. Okay, we lost her. All right, let's go to line three. Let's go to Morgan in Gilroy, California. Morgan, welcome to the show.
2: Hey, how's it going?
0: It's going well, Morgan. How's Gilroy doing?
2: It's all right. It's pretty fun.
0: Good. Are we getting the Garlic Festival back?
2: Yeah.
0: Good to hear. So what is your question?
2: I just want to know how to flip my 3,000 and like build it up so I can invest in gold and like flip my money and make it grow over time.
0: That a boy. How old are you?
2: I'm 15.
0: 15 years old. You know, Morgan, I'm going to tell you something. I'm really proud of you. And I say that because I have five children.
2: Yeah,
0: I have five children. They're all boys. Okay. And, my kids are in their 30s, and I wish they would listen to you, Morgan. You're very smart. Young people should be putting their money in gold, especially with Trump now going to Fort Knox, especially with Trump talking about repricing gold and silver. That's where the future is, and you're a smart young man. I'll tell you what. I know you don't have a retirement account due to your age. Okay, so I'm sure you have $3,000 saved in the bank. Normally, there is a minimum, but I'll tell you what I'm going to tell you to go do. For that amount of money as a cash buyer, go to a local coin store in your area and make a purchase of some physical gold coins. Okay?
2: Okay.
0: Get your hands on those gold coins. Then just sit on them, young man. Just sit on them. And if you can't buy, and if you don't have enough, if the store tells you you don't have enough to buy gold, then buy like a quarter ounce gold coin and then buy the rest in silver. They're talking silver's going to triple this year. Okay? So you're not going to have enough money at $3,000 to buy an ounce of gold, because gold's more than that. But you can buy a quarter ounce, buy one quarter ounce coin, and use the rest for silver, and get your hands on those coins. Okay?
2: Okay.
0: All right, Morgan?
2: Yeah, that sounds good.
0: All right. Well, thanks for tuning into the show, buddy, and good luck. And I'm very proud of you, young man. Okay?
2: Yeah, thank you.
0: You're welcome. Yeah, bye-bye.
2: Have a good day.
0: You too. All right, the number to get me live, 888-961-0222. I'm the good-looking Kenny Michaels. This is Striking Gold. 15-year-old kid, smart enough to invest in gold and silver. What's your excuse, Mr. 70-year-old, who's taking money out of his retirement account and feeding Uncle Sam? The hell's your excuse? There's a 15-year-old who's smart enough to figure out where we're headed. You move to gold and silver in a retirement account to save tax money, to get growth, to move into safety, meaning we get to an age where safe haven becomes important. Stocks are not a safe haven. Stocks suck. You move to physical gold and silver. Low risk, low tax, high growth. That's what we do as seniors. Don't tell me no, because I'm a senior. So I know. All right, the number to get me live here, 888-961-0222. You can go to kennysgoldquiz.com, or you can call Golden Crest Metals directly at 888-406-6222. They're there right now. Give them a call. So here's something I want to mention. Alaska, I think, became the 20th state to now accept gold and silver as legal tender. Okay? Trump, in a recent interview, said, "I don't care about Americans' finances. I don't even give two thoughts about it when doing the war with Iran. I don't even care." That's scary. If you have a 401k or an IRA and you're tied to the American stock market and you're American president, don't care about your money. I'm not knocking him. I understand that wasn't the first thing on his mind. Making sure Iran has no nuclear bomb was the first thing on his mind. I get it. So then we have to take the bull by the horns and protect our own account. We move to gold. And now he's opening up Fort Knox. The next step after this, ladies and gentlemen, mark my words. The next step after this dude is going to open up Fort Knox. He's going to assess what's in there. Then he's going to go back to the Oval Office, which, by the way, is decorated in, you guessed it, all gold. And he's going to sit down and go, time to reprice gold. Time to reprice silver. And if you own it like me, kaboom! That's what's going to happen. I'm telling you, it's coming. If I was wrong, why is he going to Fort Knox? Why does he care? Why does he care about going to Fort Knox? Why does he care? Unless he's got a plan. And again, the plan involves gold and silver. I said last week on the show, Trump is obsessed with gold. And I proved it. Number one, there's a 22-foot gold statue of him at his golf course in Doral, Florida. There's a gold logo of him at Trump International Airport. Okay, USA Today reported that. He brought $100 million worth of gold in from Venezuela. King Charles just came to this country and fed him gold. He said there's no tariff on gold. He's obsessed with it. And he decorated the Oval Office in all gold. Now he's going to Fort Knox. How much more proof do you need that physical gold and silver is where your IRA and your cash should be? Okay? So, there you go. Okay? Now, let's go back to something I was talking about earlier. About gold companies that are out there that are ripping people off. Ladies and gentlemen, you've got to do your homework. You don't just hand your retirement account over to somebody because some famous actor is telling you to do it. That's just dumb. Because that famous actor is paid big time dough to say, call this company. I'm not a famous actor. Right? I'm good looking, yes, but I'm not a famous actor. And that famous actor, for one company, is promoting a company that has 86 complaints in the last 12 months at the Better Business Bureau. That's disgusting. And when you read the complaints, it's one after another. They overcharge me. They overcharge me. They overcharge me. There it is. Another big one, 53 complaints in the last 12 months. Another big one, 36 complaints in the last 12 months. Another big one lost their rating completely with the Better Business Bureau because they had too many complaints. And there's gold companies bouncing paychecks. You invest with these people? You're nuts. Now, obviously, this show's an educational show. I do my homework for you so I can save you the time. But if you don't believe me, go to the Better Business Bureau yourself. Type them in. You'll see for yourself. Click where it says complaints. And Golden Crest Metals has none because of their business model. You understand? So call them up, 888-406-6222, or go to kennysgoldquiz.com. All right. So people have been asking me about money in the bank. Money in the bank is a dangerous place. As you know, the Fed chair just got approved through the Senate confirmation, right? So Kevin Warsh is our new Fed chair. Congratulations to you, Mr. Warsh. You're our new Fed chair, and I understand why you're there. And I understand what your job is. Your job is to appease President Trump. And President Trump wants low interest rates. Well, that's great if you're buying a house. So mortgage guys, get excited. 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Car salesmen, get excited. 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But here's what you do. If you take the money out of the bank and go buy silver, up 162% in the last year. 162% in the last year. So imagine having silver sitting in your safe at home, being nice and shiny. And you leave it a year, you make 162% on your money. And there's no tax form. There's no tax form for that. It just sits in your safe. It's making you money. The bank pays you interest and then hits you with an interest tax form. It's like you don't make any money in the bank. But the banks want to keep your money because that's how they keep their doors open. So what do? 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Sure, of course. 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But the excess money, don't put it in a CD. 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Don't put it in a high-yield money market. Stick it in gold and silver. Gold's up 50% in the last year. 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Now you got to pay tax on the 50%. It's like a double colonoscopy. Have you had a double colonoscopy? Yikes. They pay you nothing and then make you pay tax on the nothing. It's a double colonoscopy. Not for me, thanks. So, take your money from the bank, call Golden Crest Metals, 888-406-6222, and product matters, by the way. If you buy the right product, you're going to do very, very well. We had our gold miners on earlier on the show, Lisa and Dave, who heard my show, said they trusted me. They moved to Golden Crest Metals. They loved the experience. They said, I educated them. They said they trusted me, as they should. They got $7,000 free silver between the two of them. For tuning into my show, how sweet is that? And guess what? They're making more money in their IRAs in gold and silver than their IRAs when they were in paper. That's it. Gold and silver has become the number one most profitable investment. It says here, according to The Economist, which is a like a news source, it says humanity is now obsessed with gold. They should be. It's the new way to make money. Alaska now accepts gold and silver as legal tender. Trump, according to MSN, Trump is inspecting Fort Knox. According to USA Today, Trump opening Fort Knox. Wow. Crazy. And MarketWatch says 52% of adults that are 60 plus think they're going to have to work till they die. You're right. If you stay in paper, you'll work till you die. Things are getting more expensive. Cost of goods are getting more money. And then when you go to someone to take money out of this retirement account that you now find you need, now you're taxed the top dollar. Ridiculous. 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By the way, you can watch this show anytime on YouTube. I do this show live every Sunday. Go to YouTube. Go to Striking Gold with Kenny Michaels, all one long word. That's the channel you go on YouTube, and you'll see me. You'll agree how good-looking I am. Again, Striking Gold with Kenny Michaels or The Gold Show with Kenny Michaels, either one. Go there. You can watch me do the show live, okay? The last thing I want to mention before this show ends, ladies and gentlemen, there is a direct correlation between oil prices and gold. Here's what I mean. When oil prices go up, gold will go down. And when oil prices go down, gold and silver go up. While the war is going on with Iran, you're going to see days gold and silver is up, days gold and silver is down. That's because of oil prices. But make no mistake, oil prices being up long term ain't going to happen. Ain't going to happen. And as soon as this war ends and it's coming to an end, you're just going to see oil prices tumble again. And when that happens, you better be on that gold and silver train when that happens. Silver's running again. Thank you, China, for that. Yay. But ladies and gentlemen, I say all this to say this. Donald Trump is opening Fort Knox, according to USA Today. MSN is saying Trump is going to inspect Fort Knox. You have to ask yourself, why is Trump going to Fort Knox? Why does he care how much gold we have? He's got a war to run. He's got a country to run, right? He's got the Democrats to fight, right? He's a busy man. Why is he going to Fort Knox? Have you ever asked yourself that question? Why? I was racking my brain the other day thinking why. I was at Disneyland the other day taking a relative there who's never been. Who the hell hasn't been to Disneyland? But anyway. And I ran into Luke Skywalker. I did. There's a video of me and Luke Skywalker, I think on Instagram, on the Striking Gold Instagram. Me and Luke. I walked through Star Wars land, and he says, Mr. Michaels. I said, Luke, what's up? He said, I need to talk to you about my 401k. It's okay. What do you want to know? I got to get it to gold. And I got to get it to silver. More silver than gold. I said, why more silver than gold? He said, well, we use silver to make the lightsabers. I said, really? He said, yeah. There's a video of it. If Luke Skywalker can move his 401k to silver, so can you. May the force be with you. Okay? I'm telling you now, silver's on a run. Gold is on a run. Everywhere we turn, there's this humanity has now obsessed with gold and silver. Another state in the country has joined the party of gold and silver's legal tender, Alaska. So call Golden Crest Metals right now, 888-406-6222. 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Ladies and gentlemen, thank you so much for tuning into the show. Trump's going to Fort Knox. Yay! Anyway, thanks for tuning into the show. I will be here next week. God bless. Have a great day. Bye-bye.

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8: That's our news. I'm Bob Agnew in Washington. The new chairman of the Federal Reserve was sworn in on Friday.
9: The new Fed chair, Kevin Warsh, sworn in at the White House by Supreme Court Justice Clarence Thomas. President Trump at the event telling reporters,
10: "Thankfully, unlike some of his predecessors, Kevin understands that when the economy is booming, it is that's a good thing. We don't have to go crazy. Just let it boom. We want it to boom."
9: Laura Winters reporting.
8: And more record highs to close the week on Wall Street on Friday. All the major indexes did well. When World Cup play gets underway next month, Mexico will become the first country ever to host the event three times. Mexico is set to co-host the World Cup along with the U.S. and Canada. It runs from June 11th through July 29th. The once every 4 years event is the biggest in all of sports, and soccer is by far the most popular sport in Mexico. This is SRN News.
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13: Vincent Capodanno was a chaplain assigned to the 7th Battalion Marines. Chaplains were told not to go out on patrol with the troops, but not Father Capodanno. Wherever the Marines were, he was there with them, in theater or in the mud up to his knees. He didn't feel his job was simply to say Mass on Sundays. September 4th, 1967 marked the start of an 8-day battle known as Operation Swift, as Father Capodanno was aiding a fallen Marine. Enemy machine gun fire hit the Padre, and he lost his life.
12: We honor and salute those who died so we can live free. This Memorial Day tribute to our fallen soldiers is brought to you with a proud salute by Pink's Hot Dogs, supporting America's 250 and the past and present men and women in American Armed Forces. Pause and thank them for their service this Memorial Day. And visit Pink's Hot Dogs, a Los Angeles and American tradition since 1939, at La Brea and Melrose in Hollywood.
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1: All right, welcome to the show, everybody. I'm your host, Kenny Michaels. This is Striking Gold. We got a big day in front of us. Let's get rolling. First of all, you can watch me on YouTube. If you go to YouTube and you go to Striking Gold with Kenny Michaels, all one long word, you can watch me do this show live. You can also go to The Gold Show with Kenny Michaels on YouTube and watch it as well. All right, welcome to the show. I'm Kenny Michaels. This is Striking Gold. The number to get me live right now, 888-961-0222. Again, 888-961-0222. You can get me live right now if you want at that number, 888-961-0222. The amazing Wendy is on phones today. You have a question about moving your retirement account or your cash into physical gold and silver, she'll take your call. She'll connect you to me. What a week. Two different news agencies, two of them, USA Today and MSN, said Trump is on his way to Fort Knox to inspect Fort Knox. This is the most exciting news we in the gold world have been waiting for. Is Trump going to Fort Knox? We already know he's obsessed with gold. We already know he would love to get us to the gold standard. We already know that. Already know that. And now, two different news agencies, USA Today and MSN, are saying Trump is going to Fort Knox to open Fort Knox. He wants to know what's in there. I have a question. Why? Why does he want to know what's in there? Because whatever he's doing, he's using gold. So if you are invested in physical gold and silver, not that stupid stock nonsense, if you're invested in physical gold and silver and you have the right products, you are going to have an explosion in your account. Boom! Trump is heading to Fort Knox. The gold industry has been waiting for this announcement. We knew it was coming at some point. We knew it was coming. And it's finally here. Okay? Now, NBC News, did you see the interview with Trump before he boarded his flight to China? He said, I don't even care about Americans' finances with this whole war with Iran. He said, I could care less about America's finances. I don't care. He says, doesn't matter to me what happens to their finances. All I care about is that Iran doesn't get a nuclear bomb. Well, sure, it's important Iran doesn't get a nuclear bomb, but whoa, Mr. President. What do you mean you don't care about Americans' finances? What about us retirees, or what about us old people? What about us seniors? What do we do? I'll tell you what we do. We don't rely on our government to help us. We take our accounts, we move it to gold and silver, and we're safe. That's it. Because it's the number one safe haven anywhere at any time. We move to gold and silver. And now with Trump opening up Fort Knox, on his way to open Fort Knox, how exciting is this? Silver's up 162% in the last year. Now it's gone way up. Gold's gone up now, up 50% in the last year. Silver is soaring, as we all know, okay? And humanity is now obsessed with gold. 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We'll take your cash. We'll move it into physical gold and silver. And what a time. What a time to be in gold and silver. Trump is opening up Fort Knox. Oh, praise Jesus. Thank God. Let's go, baby. This is what we've been waiting for. If you're invested in physical gold, this is the news you wanted to hear. You've heard me talk about Trump repricing gold and silver. You heard me talk about that there's article after article after article about that. Now he's going to Fort Knox. Why? Are we getting close to the repricing? That's the exciting part. That's what most people in the gold industry think, that once he goes to Fort Knox, he'll assess what's in there. And then we think the next step's going to be the repricing. Holy smokes, let's go. My IRAs in gold and silver is yours. If it's not, do it now. Before this happens, do it now. Call Golden Crest, 888-406-6222. 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Either one. All right. And by the way, at Golden Crest Metals, we'll make sure you get the right metals. That's very important. Because if you get the right product and then Trump revalues gold and silver, watch your account explode and enormous tax benefits in moving to precious metals. So it's win-win all the way around for sure. All right. There was an article that I need to talk about on this show. Market Watch came out and says that 52% of adults that are 60 years old or older think they're going to work till they die. That is a very sad thing to hear. And the reason they say that is because the cost of goods has gotten more expensive. Taxes keep going up. Fill up your car lately. Woo! And so 52% of adults that are 60 plus think they're going to work till they die. They'll have to work till they die. I don't believe it. I believe it, yes, if you're staying in stocks because of the volatility, because stocks are high risk, high tax, low growth. But if these people got smart and moved to physical metals, now you're in low risk, low tax, high growth. You don't have to work till you die. And I hope part of those 52% are watching this show right now or tuning in. 52% are going to work till they die. Not if I can help it. All right, anyway, call me here, 888-961-0222. I'm Kenny Michaels. This is Striking Gold. All right, one of the things I want to mention, and I'm going to kind of stay on this topic for a little bit. There's a lot of people wondering about who do you go to buy gold and silver, right? Who do you go to move your IRA? Who do you go to take your cash out of the bank and buy? And why do I say Golden Crest? Why do I tell you people to go to Golden Crest Metals? All right, so I did some research for you, okay? And I always tell you, do your homework. Because if you don't do your homework, you're going to get burned. I'm going to prove it to you right now. Let's start with company number one. I can't mention the company, but I will mention this. If you watch Fox News, you see them advertise all the time, a gray-haired man. I know who he is. You know who he is. He's a famous actor. The company that he's promoting has 86 complaints in the last 12 months on the Better Business Bureau. 86 complaints in 12 months. That's more than 7 complaints a month. Why the hell would anybody move their retirement account or take money from the bank and go to a company like that? That's disgusting. 86 complaints in the last 12 months. That's one company. Here comes another one. There's a company in West Los Angeles that is promoted by a guy that got busted years ago for groping women. Okay, they have 53 complaints in the last 12 months on the Better Business Bureau. 53 complaints in the last 12 months. Disgusting. Here's another company, another large gold company. somebody from Fox promotes them. They have 36 complaints in the last 12 months. Still want to move your retirement account with these people? Still want to give them your hard-earned cash? And here's another big company that, listen to this, their rating got completely pulled from the Better Business Bureau because there were too many complaints. Four of the largest gold companies. There you go. 86 complaints in the last 12 months, 53 complaints in the last 12 months, 36 complaints in the last 12 months, and one isn't even a part of the Better Business Bureau anymore because they had too many complaints. Now you know why I tell you to call Golden Crest Metals? Because there are no complaints. That's why. If you don't do your homework on who you're going to buy from, ladies and gentlemen, I'm going to make a factual statement right now. If you don't do your homework, you are going to get burned in the gold business. You are going to get ripped off. And then you're going to call the good-looking, stunningly gorgeous Kenny Michaels, host of this show, Striking Gold, and say, Mr. Michaels, I made a mistake, and I need you to bail me out. I'm thinking legitimately about opening a bail bonds business because I'm constantly bailing people out. So I decided I would do the homework for you and go on the internet and do my job, and I have. 86 complaints in the last 12 months to one gold company. And you would still put your retirement account there? You're nuts. Or 53 complaints in the last 12 months? Or 36 complaints in the last 12 months? And the complaints say they're getting ripped off. That's what the complaints say. So stop with the nonsense. I've done the work for you. All you got to do is pick up the phone. Listen, there's a gold company out there. Last 12 months to one gold company. And you

0: 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That's why you go to Golden Crest Medals. Right there. There's proof right there. 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If you go to Kenny'sGoldQuiz.com, I will call you. We'll take your IRA, your 401k, your 403b. We'll move it into gold because Donald Trump is going to Fort Knox. Woohoo! Thank you, Mr. President. You're going to Fort Knox, baby. You know what the next step is after Fort Knox? He's going to go in. He's going to evaluate what's in Fort Knox. And he's going to go, wow, look at all this gold. Look at all this silver. And then you know what he's going to do? He's going to sit down with his staff and go, okay, it's time to reprice gold, time to reprice silver. And there I'm going to be in the background. Go, Mr. President, go. Let's go, Donald. Let's go, Donald. Make it happen. Because my IRA's in gold. My IRA's in silver. And I have gold and silver in my home. Come on, Donald, do it. Come on, Donald, do it. Don't duck, Donald. You're not Donald Duck, but don't duck, Donald. Stand there and do it. He's going to Fort Knox. He's going to Fort Knox. The article said he's going to Fort Knox to evaluate how much gold and silver is in there. Now, if he wasn't going to reprice it, or if he didn't care about gold and silver, why is he going? There's obviously something going on. And silver is starting to have a major run. So is gold. Let's go. Let's go. Woo-hoo. Oh, I feel bad for those of you that are still in stocks. Okay? You are the type of people that are going to wait too long. And then you know what's going to happen. You're going to wait too long. And then gold and silver is going to be priced so high from the repricing that then you're not going to be able to afford it. And then you're going to be like, darn it. Should have done it. Don't be a darn it. Be a do it. Don't be a darn it. Call Golden Crest Metals right now. Okay? Call Golden Crest Metals right now. 888-406-6222. 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By the way, you can watch me do this show on YouTube. Go to Striking Gold with Kenny Michaels or The Gold Show with Kenny Michaels. And you can watch me live right here, right now. All right, we are going to go to a caller. Yeah, it's okay. We got a caller. Beautiful. We are going to, let's take the caller. We got a caller. Let's go. All right. Good morning. Welcome to the show.
1: Morning.
2: Good morning.
0: How are you this morning?
2: Good, thank you. How are you, sir?
0: I'm good. Is this Lisa and Dave?
2: Yes, it is.
0: Well, I want to welcome you to the show and for being this week's gold miner. Congratulations on that. Here's my question. So obviously, I want you to tell people your journey. I understand you guys tuned into the show. Tell me the story.
2: So it was a Sunday morning, probably, what, month and a half ago, on my way to the store, and my radio was turned to your station, which I'd never heard you before. But in listening to you, I just couldn't listen and get enough information from you. It was just so much information that sounded good, that Dave and I had always talked about getting into gold and metals, but just didn't know where to start or who to trust, and reached out to the email, and lo and behold, you called us, not your assistant, not anybody else, but you, and you've been absolutely amazing to deal with, and I thank you for educating people on this, Dave.
1: I just came in on the second half. So, but anyway, after we discussed and decided how much we wanted to invest and so forth, everything went really, really smooth. No questions on, you know, oh, well, you got to give more, or, you know, we need more. And it was none of that. What we had to offer for the exchange and so forth in the program was more than fine and okay.
0: Well, good. Well, you know, I make a big deal out of educating people. You know, gold and silver has now become the number one most profitable.

0: investment in America today. No question. No question. However, before people invest in gold and silver, they got to get educated. And I just, before I brought you on, I just went through four of the largest gold companies in America today have massive complaints against them because all they care about is paying somebody famous to advertise for them to get your money. They don't care about the repercussions later. And that's wrong for people to move their money. They have to become educated. And what I love about you two, what I love about you two is when I spoke to you, Lisa, what I loved about it was that I got to talk to Dave. And I make a big deal out of that because I believe if you're married and you're going to invest in physical gold and silver, whether it's a retirement account or cash, doesn't matter, husband and wife should be on the same page. And there are questions the wife will have that the husband didn't think of and vice versa, right? And so it's a big deal to me. Now, I understand you went through the process. I think you both moved some type of a retirement account. Congrats on that. I'm glad it went well. I also heard, through a little birdie told me, that you each got some free silver for tuning into my show. Is that right?
1: That is absolutely correct.
2: It is absolutely correct.
0: Yeah. Woo-hoo. Good. Do you know, give or take approximately, you don't have to give me an exact amount, do you know, give or take approximately how much free silver you guys got between the two of you? I know, Lisa, I think yours is arriving Friday, and I think Dave already got his. Do you know how much between the two of you you're getting?
1: I think it was around $7,000.
0: $7,000 in silver, and silver is soaring.
1: Yeah.
0: So imagine this. They're saying silver's going to triple. Imagine just the amount of money people can make just on the free silver, never mind the investment. Wow, crazy. Well, listen, I want to congratulate you both. I'm glad it went well. You know, I want to congratulate you both for being this week's gold miner. We call you a gold miner because we're striking gold here, baby. Anyway, so congratulations. And for being this week's gold miner, you're each going to get one free silver Eagle coin coming to your front door. Congratulations on that. Last thing I want to ask, any advice you would give people that are tuning in that are nervous about their retirement accounts?
1: I would say they can trust you and the company Goldcrest Metals. So far, everybody's just been very honest and easy to deal with, and we've felt very comfortable. And that's hard sometimes because you never know giving your money over if you can trust the person.
0: Yeah. Ain't that the truth? Well, good. I'm glad you felt comfortable. I'm glad it went well. Congrats to both of you, okay?
1: Thank you so much. Have a great day.
0: You too. God bless. All right, guys. Bye-bye. All right. Bye-bye. The number to get me live right now, 888-961-0222. Or go to kennysgoldquiz.com. Did you hear what she said? We can trust you. Yeah, because when you go to the Better Business Bureau, there's no complaints. Of course. Do you trust the company that has 86 complaints in the last 12 months because they have a famous actor advertising for them? I wonder if that actor knows that they have 86 complaints in the last 12 months. He don't care. He's getting a paycheck. He don't care. He don't care what happens to your money. He don't care. That sucks. How about a company that's got 53 complaints in the last 12 months? How about another one, 36 complaints in the last 12 months? And I'm reading you the biggest gold companies in the country right now, people. And a fourth one lost their rating with the Better Business Bureau because they had too many complaints. And another one's bouncing paychecks to their people. So if they bounce your paycheck, how do you know they have enough money to buy back your metals when you need to buy back... when you need to liquidate. Scary thought. Okay? You want to call me off air and find out who's bouncing checks? I can tell you that. But at the end of the day, it's about what I've proven to you is business practices. I don't care that some famous dude is advertising for a company. I could care less about some stinking famous dude. What I care about is if you're ripping people off, you shouldn't be in the business, period. Period. That's why I tell you, call Golden Crest Metals. You want to put your retirement account into gold and silver? Smartest thing you can do. Trump's knocking on Fort Knox right now. Trump's going to open up Fort Knox. Oh, yay. Trump's going to open Fort Knox. So get into gold and silver now because when he reprices, you'll be priced out. Do it now. Okay, that's why five banks have said gold's going to double by the end of the year. Five banks have said silver's going to triple by the end of the year. Now, whether it's by the end of the year or first part of next year, who cares? As long as it doubles, as long as it triples, who cares? Okay, the point is, if you're a senior and you want to save tax money from taking money out of your retirement account, you go to physical metals. Now, why did Alaska, listen to this, the Anchorage Daily News is reporting that Alaska now accepts gold and silver as legal tender. 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And yet, 52% of Americans that are 60 years old plus are worried they're going to have to work till they die. If you move into gold and silver, you won't have to work till you die. 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We're going to take a quick break. When we come back, we're going to talk about money in the bank, how disastrous that is, and we got phone calls coming in. We're going to take callers. I'm Kenny Michaels. This is Striking Gold. We'll be right back.

0: Crime is rising, values are under attack, and radical politicians are pushing socialism and division. Hi, I'm Erskine Levi, Army veteran, former police officer, military SWAT team member, and a 30-year teacher. I've spent my life in the front lines defending this country. I stand for pride, integrity, and guts. 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I'll defend our Constitution, support our military and law enforcement. If you want someone who won't back down, who's already served, I'm your candidate. I'm Erskine Levi, Congressional District 31, and I approve this message.
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6: A political influencer is filing a formal complaint against billionaire Tom Steyer's campaign for California governor. Maggie Reid claims the Steyer campaign failed to notify her of disclosure requirements as required by law. Reid was paid to meet with Steyer in March and later produced social media content of that meeting. Steyer's campaign has filed a complaint last week saying that Reid failed to disclose payment she received from Becerra's campaign. Larry Marino in the Answer Newsroom.
2: 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The Answer is the place for everyone's opinion.

0: to Striking Gold. I'm your host, Kenny Michaels, the good-looking stud. 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Before I get into the federal banking system and all the nonsense that's going on there, and I'm going to grab a couple callers. So let's do that so they don't have to wait long. We're going to start with Candace in San Diego, California. Candace, good morning. Candace, are you there? Do we have Candace?
1: Hello?
0: Yes, Candace.
1: Yes, good, yes. Sorry. Hello?
0: Good morning. You're on with Kenny Michaels. Good morning, ma'am.
1: Good morning, Kenny.
0: What's your question?
1: Yes, I wanted to move my money from human interest IRA into gold.
0: That's fine.
1: With you.
0: That's fine. So what you do is... you can do an IRA rollover. The minimum for an IRA rollover is $25,000. As long as you have that much or more in your account, you're fine. And you can roll it over tax-free, penalty-free. Easy to do.
1: So if I don't have enough, if I don't have $25,000,
0: well, it depends.
1: I just watched my account just get lower and lower.
0: No, it depends. It depends how close you are to $25,000. Sometimes for people on my show, I make a lot of exceptions. So it depends how close you are.
1: What if I'm more similar to the last caller, Morgan?
0: Oh. You mean
1: the last caller said he had about 3,000 or something that he wanted to.
0: Yeah, so a rollover I can't do at 3,000 because it's too. Yeah, you're going to have to let that account build up, but it won't be long before it at least builds up. And if you can get to like 12, 14, I will absolutely make the exception for you and get it rolled over. Okay.
1: Right. Well, that's what I thought that it would get.
0: Are you there? We lost Candace. Okay, we lost her. All right, let's go to line three. Let's go to Morgan in Gilroy, California. Morgan, welcome to the show.
2: Hey, how's it going?
0: It's going well, Morgan. How's Gilroy doing?
2: It's all right. It's pretty fun.
0: Good. Are we getting the Garlic Festival back?
2: Yeah.
0: Good to hear. So what is your question?
2: I just want to know how to flip my 3,000 and like build it up so I can invest in gold and like flip my money and make it grow over time.
0: That a boy. How old are you?
2: I'm 15.
0: 15 years old. You know, Morgan, I'm going to tell you something. I'm really proud of you. And I say that because I have five children.
2: Yeah,
0: I have five children. They're all boys. Okay. And, my kids are in their 30s, and I wish they would listen to you, Morgan. You're very smart. Young people should be putting their money in gold, especially with Trump now going to Fort Knox, especially with Trump talking about repricing gold and silver. That's where the future is, and you're a smart young man. I'll tell you what. I know you don't have a retirement account due to your age. Okay, so I'm sure you have $3,000 saved in the bank. Normally, there is a minimum, but I'll tell you what I'm going to tell you to go do. For that amount of money as a cash buyer, go to a local coin store in your area and make a purchase of some physical gold coins. Okay?
2: Okay.
0: Get your hands on those gold coins. Then just sit on them, young man. Just sit on them. And if you can't buy, and if you don't have enough, if the store tells you you don't have enough to buy gold, then buy like a quarter ounce gold coin and then buy the rest in silver. They're talking silver's going to triple this year. Okay? So you're not going to have enough money at $3,000 to buy an ounce of gold, because gold's more than that. But you can buy a quarter ounce, buy one quarter ounce coin, and use the rest for silver and get your hands on those coins. Okay?
2: Okay.
0: All right, Morgan?
2: Yeah, that sounds good.
0: All right. Well, thanks for tuning into the show, buddy, and good luck. And I'm very proud of you, young man. Okay?
2: Yeah, thank you.
0: You're welcome. Yeah, bye-bye.
2: Have a good day.
0: You too. All right, the number to get me live, 888-961-0222. I'm the good-looking Kenny Michaels. This is Striking Gold. 15-year-old kid, smart enough to invest in gold and silver. What's your excuse, Mr. 70-year-old, who's taking money out of his retirement account and feeding Uncle Sam? The hell's your excuse? There's a 15-year-old who's smart enough to figure out where we're headed. You move to gold and silver in a retirement account to save tax money, to get growth, to move into safety, meaning we get to an age where safe haven becomes important. Stocks are not a safe haven. Stocks suck. You move to physical gold and silver, low risk, low tax, high growth. That's what we do as seniors. Don't tell me no, because I'm a senior. So I know. All right, the number to get me live here, 888-961-0222. You can go to kennysgoldquiz.com, or you can call Golden Crest Metals directly at 888-406-6222. They're there right now. Give them a call. So here's something I want to mention. Alaska, I think, became the 20th state to now accept gold and silver as legal tender. Okay? Trump, in a recent interview, said, "I don't care about Americans' finances. I don't even give two thoughts about it when doing the war with Iran. I don't even care." That's scary if you have a 401k or an IRA and you're tied to the American stock market and your American president don't care about your money. I'm not knocking him. I understand that wasn't the first thing on his mind. Making sure Iran has no nuclear bomb was the first thing on his mind. I get it. So then we have to take the bull by the horns and protect our own account. We move to gold. And now he's opening up Fort Knox. The next step after this, ladies and gentlemen, mark my words. The next step after this, this dude is going to open up Fort Knox. He's going to assess what's in there. Then he's going to go back to the Oval Office, which, by the way, is decorated in, you guessed it, all gold. And he's going to sit down and go, time to reprice gold. Time to reprice silver. And if you own it like me, kaboom! That's what's going to happen. I'm telling you, it's coming. If I was wrong, why is he going to Fort Knox? Why does he care? Why does he care about going to Fort Knox? Why does he care? Unless he's got a plan. And again, the plan involves gold and silver. I said last week on the show, Trump is obsessed with gold. And I proved it. Number one, there's a 22-foot gold statue of him at his golf course in Doral, Florida. There's a gold logo of him at Trump International Airport. Okay, USA Today reported that. He brought $100 million worth of gold in from Venezuela. King Charles just came to this country and fed him gold. He said there's no tariff on gold. He's obsessed with it. And he decorated the Oval Office in all gold. Now he's going to Fort Knox. How much more proof do you need that physical gold and silver is where your IRA and your cash should be? Okay, so there you go. Okay, now let's go back to something I was talking about earlier about gold companies that are out there that are ripping people off. Ladies and gentlemen, you've got to do your homework. You don't just hand your retirement account over to somebody because some famous actor is telling you to do it. That's just dumb. Because that famous actor is paid big time dough to say, call this company. I'm not a famous actor. Right? I'm good looking, yes, but I'm not a famous actor. And that famous actor, for one company, is promoting a company that has 86 complaints in the last 12 months at the Better Business Bureau. That's disgusting. And when you read the complaints, it's one after another. They overcharge me. They overcharge me. They overcharge me. There it is. Another big one, 53 complaints in the last 12 months. Another big one, 36 complaints in the last 12 months. Another big one lost their rating completely with the Better Business Bureau because they had too many complaints. And there's gold companies bouncing paychecks. You invest with these people? You're nuts. Now, obviously, this show's an educational show. I do my homework for you so I can save you the time. But if you don't believe me, go to the Better Business Bureau yourself. Type them in. You'll see for yourself. Click where it says complaints. And Golden Crest Metals has none because of their business model. You understand? So call them up, 888-406-6222, or go to kennysgoldquiz.com. All right. So people have been asking me about money in the bank. Money in the bank is a dangerous place. As you know, the Fed chair just got approved through the Senate confirmation, right? So Kevin Warsh is our new Fed chair. Congratulations to you, Mr. Warsh. You're our new Fed chair, and I understand why you're there. And I understand what your job is. Your job is to appease President Trump. And President Trump wants low interest rates. Well, that's great if you're buying a house. So mortgage guys, get excited. That's great if you're buying a car. Car salesmen, get excited. But if you have money in a bank, you ain't excited. 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Money in the bank, what happens? You earn interest on the money, right? 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And then you got to pay tax on the interest. So you made nothing. 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Golden Crest Metals covers those penalties for you with free silver. But here's what you do. If you take the money out of the bank and go buy silver, up 162% in the last year. 162% in the last year. So imagine having silver sitting in your safe at home, being nice and shiny. And you leave it a year, you make 162% on your money. And there's no tax form. There's no tax form for that. It just sits in your safe. It's making you money. The bank pays you interest and then hits you with an interest tax form. It's like you don't make any money in the bank. But the banks want to keep your money because that's how they keep their doors open. So what do? You keep enough money in the bank to pay your bills each month. Sure, of course. I do. But the excess money, don't put it in a CD. 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Don't put it in a high-yield money market. Stick it in gold and silver. Gold's up 50% in the last year. 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And if they did, they'd hit you with a tax form. Now you got to pay tax on the 50%. It's like a double colonoscopy. Have you ever had a double colonoscopy? Yikes! They pay you nothing and then make you pay tax on the nothing. It's a double colonoscopy. Not for me, thanks. So, take your money from the bank, call Golden Crest Metals, 888-406-6222, and product matters, by the way. If you buy the right product, you're going to do very, very well. We had our gold miners on earlier on the show, Lisa and Dave, who heard my show, said they trusted me, they moved to Golden Crest Metals, they loved the experience, they said I educated them, they said they trusted me, as they should. They got $7,000 free silver between the two of them. For tuning into my show, how sweet is that? And Guess what? They're making more money in their IRAs in gold and silver than their IRAs when they were in paper. That's it. Gold and silver has become the number one most profitable investment. It says here, according to The Economist, which is a like a news source, it says humanity is now obsessed with gold. They should be. It's the new way to make money. Alaska now accepts gold and silver as legal tender. Trump, according to MSN, Trump is inspecting Fort Knox. According to USA Today, Trump opening Fort Knox. Wow. Crazy. And MarketWatch says 52% of adults that are 60 plus think they're going to have to work till they die. You're right. If you stay in paper, you'll work till you die. Things are getting more expensive. Cost of goods are getting more money. And then when you go to somewhat to take money out of this retirement account that you now find you need, now you're taxed the top dollar. Ridiculous. You simply move to gold. You move to silver. 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By the way, you can watch this show anytime on YouTube. I do this show live every Sunday. Go to YouTube. Go to Striking Gold with Kenny Michaels, all one long word. That's the channel you go on YouTube, and you'll see me. You'll agree how good-looking I am. Again, Striking Gold with Kenny Michaels or The Gold Show with Kenny Michaels, either one. Go there. You can watch me do the show live, okay? The last thing I want to mention before this show ends, ladies and gentlemen, there is a direct correlation between oil prices and gold. Here's what I mean. When oil prices go up, gold will go down. And when oil prices go down, gold and silver go up. While the war is going on with Iran, you're going to see days gold and silver's up, days gold and silver's down. That's because of oil prices. But make no mistake, oil prices being up long term ain't going to happen. Ain't going to happen. And as soon as this war ends and it's coming to an end, you're just going to see oil prices tumble again. And when that happens, you better be on that gold and silver train when that happens. Silver's running again. Thank you, China, for that. Yay. But ladies and gentlemen, I say all this to say this. Donald Trump is opening Fort Knox, according to USA Today. MSN is saying Trump is going to inspect Fort Knox. You have to ask yourself, why is Trump going to Fort Knox? Why does he care how much gold we have? He's got a war to run. He's got a country to run, right? He's got the Democrats to fight, right? He's a busy man. Why is he going to Fort Knox? Have you ever asked yourself that question? Why? I was racking my brain the other day thinking why. I was at Disneyland the other day taking a relative there who's never been. Who the hell hasn't been to Disneyland? But anyway. And I ran into Luke Skywalker. I did. There's a video of me and Luke Skywalker, I think on Instagram. On the Striking Gold Instagram. Me and Luke. I walked through Star Wars land and he says, Mr. Michaels. I said, Luke, what's up? He said, I need to talk to you about my 401k. It's okay, what do you want to know? I got to get it to gold. And I got to get it to silver. More silver than gold. I said, why more silver than gold? He said, well, we use silver to make the lightsabers. I said, really? He said, yeah. There's a video of it. If Luke Skywalker can move his 401k to silver, so can you. May the force be with you. Okay? I'm telling you now, silver's on a run. Gold is on a run. Everywhere we turn, there's this humanity has now obsessed with gold and silver. Another state in the country has joined the party of gold and silver's legal tender, Alaska. So call Golden Crest Metals right now, 888-406-6222. 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Ladies and gentlemen, thank you so much for tuning into the show. Trump's going to Fort Knox. Yay! Anyway, thanks for tuning into the show. I will be here next week. God bless. Have a great day. Bye-bye.

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11: With SRN News, I'm Bob Agnew in Washington. Poland's foreign secretary says he appreciates President Trump's decision to deploy an additional 5,000 U.S. troops to his country.
12: I want to thank President Trump for his announcement that rotation, the presence of American troops in Poland will be maintained more or less at previous levels.
11: It's Poland's Foreign Minister Radoslaw Sikorski. A Ukrainian drone attack has caused a fire at a Russian oil terminal. Russia's Astra News outlet reported that Ukrainian drones struck the Shesharis oil terminal. It's a key site for Russian state-controlled pipelines. It was another winning session to end the week on Friday. In fact, now stocks have had eight weeks of wins. Rostor's Workday and Zoom Communications helped drive the market higher with their better-than-expected earnings reports. This is SRN News.
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20: The common signs to include was when you have pain when standing, relief when bending forward, numbness in the legs, tingling in the feet, weakness, cramping, sciatica symptoms, reduced endurance when you walk. You feel like you cannot walk, and not so much because of shortness of breath, but because your legs are just so heavy and painful. Mm. When you have loss of coordination, you need to pay attention to those things. Those are warning signs, and you should not ignore them.
19: Hi there. 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Doctor, today's topic is, I think, incredibly important because many people listening right now may already have spinal stenosis and not even realize it.
20: That's absolutely true, Dave. Spinal stenosis is one of the most overlooked spinal conditions that we see, yet it's one of the leading causes of chronic pain. People experience and describe that they have difficulty walking, nerve compression, and of course, it all leads to reduced quality of life. And unfortunately, many people are told that surgery is their only option before ever exploring conservative care.
19: That is what makes, I think, spinatomy itself very, very different, because you have built one of the most advanced conservative spinal restoration centers anywhere, focused on helping people avoid surgery whenever possible.
20: That's exactly right, Dave. So the unique differentiating factor of spinatomy is that we have a very strong mission, and it's simple. We relieve, repair, and restore. And you have to understand those three pillars of any kind of conservative care or any care. You know, we combine advanced spinal decompression with regenerative medicine, laser therapy, soft wave, different rehabilitation modalities, muscle restoration, and functional recovery therapies in order to help the patients regain movement and quality of their life naturally, because you have to create an environment for the body to heal itself, and it can do it.
19: So let's define spinal stenosis. It's a term that people may not have ever heard before, but as I indicated, it may be a condition that they have, and they don't know that that is what's causing their problem. What exactly is happening in the spine with spinal stenosis?
20: Well, spinal stenosis occurs when the spinal canal, which is the canal where the cord is going, spinal cord is going through, narrows and begins to compress on the spinal cord and all the surrounding nerves. And the narrowing of that canal can come from disc bulges. It can come from arthritis, osteoarthritis. It can come from thickening ligaments. There is a big ligament that's lining the whole canal, and that can thicken, and that causes compression. Degenerative changes, facet joint enlargements, any kind of chronic or previous injuries that patients had, or long-term spinal instability. And all of these things, and over time, that pressure on the nerves creates a lot of pain, numbness, weakness, burning sensation, difficulty standing, difficulty walking. Eventually, it can cause loss of balance, and in severe cases, of course, loss of independence. But primarily, the first symptoms patients will say is that when I go to the market, I need to lean on the cart because I need to lean forward to relieve that pressure.
19: Let's talk about actual results. Can you give us a story of one of your patients that came to you and experienced relief?
20: Of course, always, Dave. I had a patient, actually was a former athlete, and was told that spinal fusion was his only option because of the repetitive chronic injuries that he had and different procedures and, you know, the injections that he's had. And, you know, he couldn't stand upright. He was just in so much pain, but he really wanted to avoid surgery at all costs because he just happened to have a friend that had surgery and did not have really good results. And so he had a lot of leg weakness, and he stopped traveling and he stopped exercising, and he basically stopped living fully. He felt like his lifestyle is being greatly affected. But after we created the comprehensive treatment and we started the decompression therapy and functional rehabilitation program and muscle restoration and different regenerative therapies, he slowly started getting his life back. And it's not an overnight success, but his pain significantly decreased. He's completely back to his normal activities. He plays golf, he travels, he hikes, he goes with his wife anywhere he wants to. But again, it's not an overnight success, but it's progressively getting better. And today he's active, completely active again. And that's what longevity care looks like. It's not just reducing the pain, it's restoring your life. And it takes a little bit of time, but it's much better than the other outcomes that you're so much more limited with. And you have to live in pain, and you're not able to perform all the activities you want to perform. So he's very, very happy, to say the least, of the results of our advanced spinal restoration program.
19: 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Doctor, many people listening have probably already been recommended things like injections or surgery. What do you say to those patients when they come to you?
20: You know, I always say slow down, get a comprehensive evaluation first, because once surgery happens, you can never undo it. So now sometimes surgery is necessary, but sometimes you can avoid it. So I believe that you have to get educated and you have to have the knowledge. You know, one of the things that kind of hurts me when I hear it is when people tell me, I have surgery scheduled. In 2 weeks, I have a surgery. I have already a date scheduled. And I say, oh, wow, what kind of surgery are you going to have? And they're telling me, oh, I don't know. And I said, how can you have a surgery scheduled and you don't even know what you're going to have? You have to know. So you have to ask the questions. You have to understand what are they going to do. You have to have all this information. None of us in the healthcare space, we're not God. We are just human beings with a lot of education, experience, knowledge, and practice. But still, you, the patient, have to understand what you're getting. You need to ask the questions. You need to know what's being done on you. Many patients are being just pushed toward procedures before they fully explore conservative care. Mm-hmm. For many reasons, don't let insurance company dictate your healthcare. You have to be more proactive and understand what is it exactly that you're going to get done. Just because someone told you to do it, you just can't make decisions like that. And that's where spinotomy has become the gold standard. We specialize in helping patients who want to avoid surgery, have failed traditional therapy, have chronic recurring pain, have weakness and instability, and feel like they're losing mobility and they just want to regain their life back. So if this is the best option for you, we'll give you that option. And if it's not, that's okay. It's very important to get educated today and to really ask the questions and get as many answers as possible before making any decision.
19: I have read that there can be a difference in spinal decompression equipment. I mean, your equipment is extremely advanced, very high tech, and it might be very different than what you might find in an average chiropractor's office when they talk about spinal decompression. Is that right?
20: That is absolutely correct. Our advanced decompression system is the system that was originally created by Dr. Norman Shealy. So decompression was created by a neurosurgeon who's Harvard trained. And he created that because he saw that he did not achieve back then, which was about, I want to say between 35 to 40 years ago, he didn't achieve results from spinal surgeries that he was performing, especially on the disc, on a herniated disc. I'm not talking about serious things that surgery is the only option. And so he created the non-surgical spinal decompression. So the system we have is the one that was created by him. And it's also the system that has the most amount of research, because you can have many different things that can claim to do many different things, but you have to understand the mechanics and the technology behind it. We have many discs in our spine between each vertebra, except C1 and C2. So what happens is a disc, you need to isolate which one it is. So the most common disc to get injured in the lumbar spine is L4 and L5. And your listeners right now can probably recognize what I'm saying because they know, oh, I have a disc of L5 S1, or someone told me I have a disc of L4, L5. And that those can cause sciatica. So those discs, when you decompress the spine, you need to program the treatment and you need to program the system to address L4 and L5 and not just to stretch the whole spine. And so you need to have a very specific system that can address that. You can angulate to the pull to just target that disc. You have to know how much weight to pull on. You have to understand the angle. You have to understand all these different, there's many different formulas that we input into that computer when we customize the decompression. It's not one size fits all. So if you have better technology, you get better outcome and you can be extremely specific. But if you have general stuff, you just stretch and they say, well, it's the same. No, it's not. It's not. Traction just stretches muscles. You cannot even isolate the disc, but decompression actually stretches the segment where the disc is at. And I have patients that tell me, I went to this doctor, I went to the orthopedic surgeon, and nobody knows about that. No, it's a known thing. We didn't create this. It wasn't created in someone's garage. You know, This is technology that's been around, and a lot of doctors do know about it, and a lot don't. And, you know, you always know what you know, but it doesn't mean that just because someone doesn't know, it doesn't exist. There's so many advancements that a lot of people don't know about. You got to be open-minded to learn what's out there and see if this is even something that works for you. Respectfully to any doctor, just because one doctor doesn't know, it doesn't mean it's not good or it doesn't exist. All these equipments are registered by the FDA. We have certification. They're all cleared. These are not just toys. These are very legitimate technologies that were cleared by the FDA. They have a lot of research behind them, and they're amazing. But you have to be innovative. I mean, things just change very fast.
19: 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I know that you even help people to have an understanding of how their diet might be affecting them.
20: That's correct. We always go through your diet. We talk about your lifestyle. We see exactly what kind of supplements you're taking. And you absolutely are correct. It's very important to understand all of it. Tomatoes can cause inflammation. And some people that are more prone for inflammation need to avoid tomatoes. Gluten can cause inflammation. A lot of people don't even know it. They may not even be allergic to gluten. They may not have that condition that you're allergic to. But gluten does cause inflammation. So maybe in the process of recovery, we say, let's try to avoid gluten for a little bit and see how you feel. And all of these little things that you just add, alcohol, cigarettes, it's the worst thing ever. Cigarettes is worse than anything because it's a vasoconstrictor when you smoke nicotine. And I have patients that have tried everything, that their condition is not even that bad comparing to other patients. They have a very hard time recovering, and that's because of the cigarettes. 30 years of cigarette use is very, very difficult on the system. And it's like a silent thing. I mean, we already know that. I mean, in the process of recovery, we say, let's try to avoid gluten for a little bit and see how you feel. And all

0: smoking of 30, 40 years of smoking can cause so much vasoconstriction, it doesn't allow any oxygen into an area that needs healing. So it's very difficult. You constantly are chasing the symptom. Nothing will work. And those, I'll tell you the truth, those patients are not even candidate for surgery because they will not recover from the surgery because of the smoking. So a lot of these doctors will tell them, you need to stop smoking or smoke a lot less because that excessive smoking is not going to allow you to heal properly from the surgery. So there are all these different lifestyle elements that have to be addressed. And people just ignore it. It's not important. Nobody talks about it because we used to be in a society of chasing the symptom, right? We'll take a pill for that and a pill for this. And but we live in a different world today. You know, our understanding and general knowledge is more broadened, and we just have a lot more information that's available to us to make an informed decision.
1: Doctor, what kind of symptoms should people watch for? Because, you know, many people may think that this is just aging.
0: Yes, exactly, but it's really not. The common signs to include is when you have pain when standing, relief when bending forward, numbness in the legs, tingling in the feet, weakness, cramping, sciatica symptoms, reduced endurance when you walk. You feel like you cannot walk, and not so much because of shortness of breath, but because your legs are just so heavy and painful. When you have loss of coordination, you need to pay attention to those things. Many patients tell us that I thought I was just getting older. But no, I mean, maybe you are getting older, but it doesn't mean that that's how you need to age. Those are warning signs, and you should not ignore them.
1: And this is where splenectomy has become known as a leader in conservative spinal care, right?
0: Yes, that's correct, because we don't just simply chase the symptoms. We actually address the structural compression, the nerve irritation, disc dysfunction, muscle weakness, biomechanical instability, and inflammation. We address all of those things, and that's why our outcomes are so different. You cannot just address one element. You have to look at the complete picture.
1: Would you walk us through what makes your approach so advanced?
0: Well, our approach is very comprehensive because we use multiple very advanced technologies, and we basically formalize it into a treatment based on the patient. It's not one size fits all. We design it to your needs. So we use non-surgical spinal decompression. We don't do only decompression. There's many doctors or some that will say, oh, you can just jump on a decompression table and just jump off. And but we don't, you can't. This is just one of many other things. So the non-surgical spinal decompression system is very advanced. We need to program the system based on your results and your MRI and your imaging. It's not just, oh, I have back pain, so let me just put you on it and stretch it. No, it doesn't work this way. You need to reduce pressure on the compressed discs, and you need to know what discs you need to design the treatment for, and that will reduce pressure from the disc and the nerve. And then we have the MLS robotic laser. That's a more advanced class four laser that improves circulation and accelerates cellular repair in that area. And then you have the matrix electroanalgesia, which that will calm irritated nerves and reduce pain signaling. Then you have the soft wave, which is stimulating healing and tissue regeneration. That's a device that all the sports team use. Soft wave is used by LeBron almost every day. The Lakers have it, the Clippers have it, the Dodgers, they have two of those devices. So these are athletic level devices that we use for our patients. Of course, regenerative medicine and biologics, that's including stem cell support, exosomes, advanced biologic therapies that help enhance the body's healing environment. Because like I said, you gotta heal the body from the outside in and from the inside out. And of course, our advanced muscle rehabilitation and muscle restoration program, which therapies like the mSculpt Neo and mCella to rebuild weakened muscles and support the spine. So you have to work on the whole system if you want to feel recovered. But at the end of the day, if you don't feel recovered, you lose your independence. You cannot walk. So you cannot function. You just cannot live a normal life. So you have to address all of it. And so we address it in a very systematic way where we design the treatment for you based on your needs. And that's how we achieve results. And that's why we are so advanced in our approach, especially in the conservative care world, because conservative care, as many other medical and clinical elements today, there's a lot of advancements in technology. And with the advancements of technology, we can achieve great things, and it's very important.
1: Doctor, many people listening have probably already been recommended things like injections or surgery. What do you say to those patients when they come to you?

0: You know, one of the things that kind of hurts me when I hear it is when people tell me, oh, I have surgery scheduled. In 2 weeks, I have already a date scheduled. And I say, oh, wow, what kind of surgery are you going to have? And they're telling me, oh, I don't know. And I said, how can you have a surgery scheduled and you don't even know what you're going to have? You have to know. So you have to ask the questions. You have to understand what are they going to do. You have to have all this information. None of us in the healthcare space, we're not God. We are just human beings with a lot of education, experience, knowledge, and practice. But still, you, the patient, have to understand what you're getting. You need to ask the questions. You need to know what's being done on you. Many patients are being just pushed toward procedures before they fully explore conservative care. For many reasons, don't let insurance company dictate your healthcare. You have to be more proactive and understand what is it exactly that you're going to get done. Just because someone told you to do it, you just can't make decisions like that. And that's where spinotomy has become the gold standard. We specialize in helping patients who want to avoid surgery, have failed traditional therapy, have chronic recurring pain, have weakness and instability, and feel like they're losing mobility and they just want to regain their life back. So if this is the best option for you, we'll give you that option. And if it's not, that's okay. It's very important to get educated today and to really ask the questions and get as many answers as possible before making any decision.
1: You said in your answer something that rang true with me in my experience, and that is that you don't want to let an insurance company dictate your health care. And yet, many insurance companies try to do that. And the people on the other end at the insurance company, what do they know about medical procedures and about medical needs, right?
0: They don't know anything, and that's the key here.
1: Hmm.
0: The doctors, unfortunately, our hands are tight because we only have to perform the procedures or offer you services or give you medication that is covered. And I don't give medication, but I work with many doctors, of course, over the years. You only can do what's approved, what's authorized, what they're telling you that you can and cannot do. And that is the problem. And so we cannot just live in a world that we just are being dictated by some administrator somewhere because the doctor in the office knows what you need. The doctor in the office knows what kind of procedure you need, what kind of tests you need, and they have to be making the decision. But unfortunately, the system is a little bit backwards right now, and hopefully it's going to change. But unfortunately, that's the way it is. So you, the patient, have the right to do whatever you want to do. Now, if you want to only go with what the insurance dictates, then that's what it is, and you're just subject to whatever is the insurance authorizes or does not authorize for you. But you have the right to find out other information. And if you want to get it done, whatever procedure that is, then you do it. And if you don't want to do it, then you don't. Then you go with whatever is being authorized for you. But my goal and what I'm trying to advocate my patients on is the possibilities, the options, the knowledge that's going to help you make a better decision.
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0: Thank you for having me. It's always a pleasure to be here.
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3: Hi, my name is Erskine Levi, and I'm running for Congress in District 31. I spent my life serving this country, over 20 years in the U.S. Army, including the National Guard and Reserves, a former military police officer and SWAT team leader. I'm a husband of 43 years and a father of two sons. My faith, my family, and my country are everything to me. My campaign stands on three values: pride, integrity, and guts. Pride in my family, my faith, our nation, doing what's right, and the courage to stand up. I've served before, and I'm ready to serve again. I'm Erskine Levi, and I approve this message.
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2: Memorial Day weekend travel underway, but this year drivers are dealing with higher gas prices, especially here in California. Doug Johnson with AAA says the pain at the pump won't keep drivers off the road.
10: They're still going to go on their vacation, but they're going to cut corners where they can.
2: Says with the Strait of Hormuz still closed and two California refineries closed, the price per gallon will likely keep climbing, especially as demand goes up with summertime travel. Larry Marino on The Answer with breaking news and talk you can trust.
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15: Hey everybody, Larry Elder here, and you are listening to the Dr. Eddie Simon Show, the TMJ Snoring and Sleep Apnea Expert. We're going to discuss TMJ issues causing headaches, migraines, ringing in the ear, all of which I had, neck and shoulder pain, and myriad other health issues caused by a misaligned jaw. And of course, snoring as a sign of sleep apnea, the silent killer. Dr. Simon, how are you, my friend?
16: I'm Valeri. It's so nice to be with you, and thank you so much for recording this program with me.
15: Eddie, thank you for having me, but you know who's missing, of course, DP, Dennis.
16: Of course.
15: And I spoke with him for about an hour or so yesterday. He's doing a lot better, and he vows he's going to return to the airwaves.
16: Absolutely. And I visit him often, I talk to him often, and I am certain that Dennis will be returning.
15: You know, Eddie, the ringing in my ears got so bad at times, it was hard to do my show. Because of you, it substantially got reduced. I would hear this kind of violin-type ringing as I was trying to talk.
16: Yes, Larry. My patients with tinnitus have similar issues. The noise inside the ears is so annoying, it can be debilitating. Patients can't focus at work. They can't enjoy their children. And it certainly affects their love life as well.
15: That's exactly right, Eddie. And my doctors told me, just have to live with it. But then I saw you. and received your treatment, and I am now significantly better. So I want to thank you and share my story to let our audience know about you and your unique point of difference in treating tinnitus or ringing in the ears. So, Eddie, is a person's smile the first thing people notice about them?
16: Of course it is. You can see the smile is your gateway to your relationship.
15: Your business card.
16: Your business card.
15: Yeah.
16: So if you don't have a good smile, you don't feel confident, you look grouchy. And if you look grouchy, people are wondering. Some patients come to me a lot of times and they want a smile makeover, and you should look at their before pictures, and they just look like a huge grouch, and all of a sudden they have this dazzling smile and they have this huge smile. And it opens up the door. In fact, our dear friend Barack Lurie, after he just texted me 5 minutes ago that he got a compliment about his smile that he always gets, which was done about more than 10 years ago. It's like that was so life-changing for him. He's a good-looking guy himself. Barack is a good-looking guy, but, you know, he says that, you know, he's become more attractive, and ladies usually, like, are more welcoming to him, which his wife doesn't appreciate that.
15: Now, your patients, I know, often tell you that their new smiles earn them a new job, a promotion, or even maybe a new significant other.
16: Absolutely. That comes from the confidence that patients gain. And when you have a new smile, you look better about yourself. You start going to the gym. You start, you know, wearing different clothes. It's an entire transformation. That's why I wrote a book and called it Life-Changing Transformations. And they are truly life-changing.
15: And you start going on a keto diet.
16: That's right.
15: So your patients tell you the drive is worth it to transform your life with a beautiful new smile. They will drive distances to do that.
16: Well, you know, I always ask people, you know, how did you find me? Or it came from a referral or some kind of an advertisement, or they were searching online for something. I said, why did you come to me? What difference, you know, did you notice about me that you came to me? And they said about everything else that you do, about the foundation of what you do behind the smile, about making sure that the jaw is aligned before you do the smile. And most doctors don't do that. A lot of doctors, a lot of patients actually choose their doctors based on geographical location. Mm-hmm. I don't advise them. You know, even in trying to find any medical doctor, not only a cosmetic dentist or somebody that is wants to fix your jaw problems, you shouldn't look at your zip code and type a particular doctor what you want. You should always look at a doctor's expertise. We both know that. Even like, you know, what for Dennis is going through right now. We have tried to find him the best available treatment anywhere in the world. But if you're looking at an expertise, you should look at someone that has done so many of these cases. You should look at someone that has basically studied all these cases, that has a lot of continuing education in these cases. And that's very important. That's how you should choose your doctor. So that's why people travel a long distance to come to me. And I have done that myself with my own family. And you have done it.
15: Of course.
16: I mean, you have traveled, you know, even to other countries.
15: My brother came from Riverside to visit you.
16: That's correct.
15: That was a hell of a drive. It still did it.
16: We miss him.
15: And, you know, you've often talked to me about bad implants. You told me that that's people who do it on the cheap because you can tell by looking at them that they've had implants or veneers. And it means the dentist just did not do a good job, right?
16: Well, it's not so much the dentist not doing a good job. It's like you think about doing a veneer or doing an implant, well, you have to place an implant inside the bone, or you have to place a veneer on top of a tooth. It's like you're thinking about a person refacing your cabinets at home. What kind of artistry goes into that? Mm-hmm. There's dentistry. Dentistry has function, that it has the medical part behind it. There are three parts to it. You have to be a good medical doctor to understand, you know, what your the alignment of your teeth would do to your muscles. You have to have that as a foundation. Then you also have to be the artiste. That's where the smile comes through. What do you design in a smile? Do you give the same smile? Would I give you the smile that I gave to Kirk? Would I give it to somebody else? No. We take all of this into consideration because smiles have psychology. What that means is, like, look at Hollywood, for example. I mean, if you look at Denzel Washington or if you look at Harrison Ford, they have pointed canines and they look very dominant. I can give you a dominant look or I can soften your look. by simply going there and rounding things off. Teeth could be square, could be round, could be oval. Are you a female? Do you want a Hollywood smile, or you want everything to be like piano keys arranged, or you want to have a natural look? So all of these things are taken into consideration, because when people come in and we are designing a smile, most dentists are not involved in that process. They make a mold of your teeth. These days it's even digital. Somebody sits there behind a computer, designs that, or they give it to a laboratory technician, and your fate is in the hands of that technician, what kind of a smile it wants to give you. But someone with this higher knowledge would actually sit with you, take your facial proportions, design the smile, and see, what kind of a smile am I going to give Larry? Well, how do I want him to look? You know, what is Larry want? What does he want to portray? Because people have different needs. And that's why even the color of the teeth are so important. Not everybody wants, like, you know, beautiful white teeth. Some people want to have a natural look. Some people don't want their teeth to be 100% straight. So we sit there and we play with this. We have like a mock-up that we do. And, you know, when we're doing smiles, we have like three sets of teeth, I tell my patients. First, I design one on a model. I show it to them. Then I make them a temporary set of teeth. I make sure they like that. And if they like that, then you make the final set of teeth. And even then you make the final set of teeth, we still make modifications to that. So that's it. Or before I was so advanced, that's how I was trained. I would send them all to the lab and I make the teeth and put it in my patient's mouth. It was like, take it or leave it. You know, and then your whole life you have to live with a smile like that because somebody decided your fate. And it doesn't have to be that. So when people are looking for someone to transform their smile, it's their entire gateway to the world. It's definitely worth doing the research, asking the right questions, looking at their before and after galleries, and seeing what it is that they do behind the scenes to make this transfer.
15: Dr. Eddie, I've always thought that the really, really white teeth looked artificial. If people want it and you look at it and in your opinion it looks artificial, will you say that?
16: I say that, but you see, at the end of the day, you have to like your own smile. Mm-hmm. I can't be the judge of that. You know, patients come to me. I have people that come in and they want to do all of their top teeth and the bottom teeth are all yellowish color. And I said, there's going to be a big contrast. You know, I don't feel comfortable doing this case. Mm-hmm. And they say, it's my mouth and that's how I like it. I say, fine. You know, I don't feel comfortable doing mm-hmm. those things. I always make reasonable suggestions to patients. You know, and I always pick the colors according to somebody's basically complexion, right. You know, and it depends, you know, how old you are. You know, if you're in your 20s and 30s, you're a young female, of course your teeth could be a lot whiter. But that equation changes when you're in your 60s. And that's why people say, well, how could like a, you know, 70-year-old person could have white teeth like that? That's why we play with it. We give it character. And we make it look natural. That's the artistry that comes into the job.
15: Implants can be done in just 2 days? Really?
16: Actually, you know, implants could be done in 1 day. But the question is that one size fits all? That's not how it works. You know, first when implants first came out, I mean, it's just you're trying to put a fixture in a bone and you're trying to put a load of a tooth on it. Well, is that implant going to hold that? I mean, in physics, we call it torque. You know, it has to have a certain amount of torque on the implant before we load the tooth. And in this day and age, everybody wants things done very fast. And sometimes they start to load these implants the same day. And sometimes it doesn't take. Do you really want to go and take that risk? Sometimes we take that risk if it's a front tooth and you can't be missing it. We do take that risk. But it's one of your molars. It depends on a particular situation. The way this is all advertised is like one size fits all, teeth in 1 day. That's not true. It doesn't work for everybody.
15: And you should know that Dr. Simon has transformed the lives of thousands of patients by beautifying their smile. 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
16: And by the way, Larry has a new smile. I wonder if your beautiful smile has something to do with the romance in your life.
15: Actually, I've been with the same person for 20 years, so if I were to say yes, I'd be in trouble.
16: You can go prior to that.
15: Yes. Next question. What are some of the medical dangers from living with pain from TMJ issues, Dr. Simon?
16: Okay, let's talk about one of my favorite subjects, TMJ. You know, Larry, TMJ is not really taught in the way it should be, I would say, in the medical profession. So we're talking about your jaw. You would think that who should be fixing the jaw problem? Is it your medical doctor? Is it the dentist? But I happen to be a dentist by training, but I had very limited training in dealing with jaw issues. And it's so complex that most dentists don't understand it. They don't want to touch it. Most dentists just want to graduate, want to go there and drill and fill teeth and do cosmetic work and don't deal with the jaw. But this jaw is attached to your body. What does that mean? It means right in front of your ear, every time you bring your teeth together, you activate the muscles of your face, head, neck, back, shoulders. And you hear people like grinding their teeth. Well, there's a reason why they do that, because their jaw is not in the perfect position it should be, and the muscles are tense. So by grinding their teeth, then they start having headaches. They start having neck problems. Then the space for their tongue, which is I call the parking space for your tongue in between your teeth, is limited for some patients. And some patients have a bigger tongue than it fits in that space. You can't really park an SUV in a compact space. Where is that going to go? It's going to go in your throat. And it's going to cause snoring, sleep apnea, cut your oxygen levels. And then that could lead to all types of issues. When you don't have enough oxygen, then your blood pressure goes up because the heart has to compensate for that. Then you don't get enough oxygen to your brain. You don't get enough oxygen to your heart, to the other organs. And you could have all types of other issues, Alzheimer's, dementia, hormonal problems. Your testosterone levels would go down. You get erectile dysfunction. Somebody's saying, oh, I got your attention. You get like, what has that got to do with my snoring? Because when you snore and you stop breathing, it's called apnea, when you gasp for air, like people wake up multiple times throughout the night and they gasp. And they think that's okay. It's just a noise. I mean, I want our listeners to understand that the noise of snoring is different than the health consequences of snoring. If you snore, you need to be tested for sleep apnea, which is a simple test. You get a little sensor that's put on your finger, and you go to bed in your own bed, and that data is analyzed the next day. And we could determine how many times you stop breathing, for how long. And if those numbers are high, they can simply solve the problem with a simple oral device that you put it in your mouth and brings your jaw forward and opens that airway. And you can even eliminate the mask and the hose and the CPAP machine that most people don't want to use.
15: Why did you look at me when you said erectile dysfunction, Dr. Woody? Seriously, what are some of the stories people tell you about their suffering before they help with
16: The
15: it?
16: Suffering is, again, so I told you about the training is so limited. Now, this is the dentist. So people think like the dentist should understand about the jaw. All the dentists knows, most dentists, I'm not going to say all, but the treatment from a dentist is a night guard. They make you this plastic that has no scientific value to it. And you put it in between your teeth, and now you go home and you start grinding this plastic instead of your teeth. Well, that has one advantage. You don't wear your teeth down, but your pain doesn't go away. So if you have a headache, would you go to me or would you go to a medical doctor? If you got ringing in your ears, would you go to me or would you go to an ear, nose, and throat doctor? You know, if you have neck or shoulder tension or your posture is off, would you go to me or would you go to a chiropractor? So my patients, by the time they get to me, there is not a day that goes by that I don't see this movie where a patient is crying in my chair and they've been going through multiple doctors for years, got injections, medications, surgeries, and nobody ever figured out that because their teeth are coming together a certain way, these muscles are being activated and causing these problems. Mm. So these are the problems that I face on a daily basis. And why people got to me is through my public campaigns, is through my, you know, shows that I have with you guys and, you know, blogs that I put on the internet and my website. And I educate people so they understand. I wish that medical doctors were so educated in this field. I don't get that many referrals from them. I mean, you had tinnitus. You went to so many ear doctors. None of them ever suspected that it might be coming from your jaw. I mean, this is your neighbor to your jaw. It's right in front of your jaw. Your jaw is in front of your ear. And if you even stick your finger in your ear, you can feel that moving. So if there is something constantly pressing on your ear, what if you take that pressure off without doing anything? You don't need to be on tons of medications the rest of your life to get relief. It's certainly called decompression. And that's what we do. The same thing happens with the headaches. These temporal muscles are right here, and you can clench your teeth and see these muscles be activated. How many times can you work out a muscle in the gym before it gets sore? You need a break. And these patients are constantly grinding and clenching. Their teeth are becoming shorter. Their headaches are not gone. I mean, turn on the TV. Every other commercial is about a headache medicine. And that's what it is. Pharmaceutical companies market the hell out of headache medication.
15: Now, I have a feeling I know how you're going to answer this next one. Do you have a standard treatment or do you customize it for each individual patient?
16: Every patient is different. So I follow a patient for a period of time. It doesn't matter what I do. There are certain protocols that we take, but I have to customize my treatment to a patient. I have to design and redesign my devices for patients. When you come to me, it's not take it or leave it. I make an oral device for a patient in a certain jaw position. I need to modify this multiple times. I need to customize this multiple times. Sometimes I need to get adjunct treatments from people that I have trained that work for me. And for example, if you have your posture is off, many times this could be from the misalignment of the jaw because all the vertebrae around your neck here get affected. And these patients go to a chiropractor for 10 years. And every time they get an adjustment, 2 days later, the pain comes back. Mm-hmm. So when they come to me, I say, let me align the source first. And then we go get that neck adjusted. So these are some of the adjuncts that come with this treatment. It was when the patients get to me, you know, they have gone through so much.
15: Speaking of which, why don't other dentists or even medical doctors understand TMJ issues the way you do?
16: It takes a lot of energy, efforts, and dedication
15: experience
16: to get to this level.
15: 37 years.
16: So I started treating patients with the way I was treated. I was making night calls for patients, and I go, patients was coming back to me. I'm not feeling better. What am I going to do now? I'm going to make them another night call. So believe it or not, patients come to me with an average of 4 or 5 appliances from other doctors. My record is 17 appliances. Okay, a patient comes to me, has 17 of these appliances. So for a doctor, so I started taking continuing education classes, different residencies in TMJ around the world, and incorporating equipment that is scientific. Installed a CT scan in my office, so I take the latest 3D imaging of a jaw to see where it is. I have EMGs that measured tension levels in muscles and activities. I have materials that electronically relax muscles before I measure them. So if I don't have all these measures, I don't have this objective science in front of me, I have to guess. And I don't want to guess. Because, and to learn how to use all of this, It takes a lot of time and resources. I have to travel. I have to close my office. I have to learn how to use all of this. Then I have to train my staff how to use all of this. It's not the machine that you put in your office. It's the operator behind the machine. Mm-hmm. So the more you do these cases, the more people you cure, the more excited you become how you can change the world. You know, it's like there's not a day that goes by and I call my colleagues. We have some colleagues that are members of the same organization. And I'm one of the most outspoken people about getting this message to the world. But unfortunately, most of them are not as passionate as I am. I say, guys, we can change lives. Look at what we're doing. We need to call the doctors. We need to call every ENT, every medical doctor, every patient that treats neck and shoulder pain. Let them know that this may be the cause. You know, you can't be continuing to manage the pain. See, the problem about this is the one source of relief for these patients is pain management. You know what, Larry? I don't want to manage pain. I want to get rid of it. Mm. To get rid of pain, you have to get to the source of the pain. And most doctors don't get to the source of the pain. Doctors these days are pharmacies. You go in, you have a headache, take this one. You have it. You know how many people that had tinnitus have come to me and they got a prescription for antibiotics because their ENT thought they had an ear infection? I mean, that happens so often. And it's same thing for everything else.
13: 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Which is the correct pronunciation?
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13: 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Dr. Eddie, thank you so much. Dennis, thanks you. My brother Kurt, thank you. And I thank you.
16: Thank you, Larry. It was a pleasure to sit with you. And we hope that Dennis will be back to us soon.
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16: Thank you.
13: Thank you.
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18: This Memorial Day, AM 870 honors the memory of those who made the ultimate sacrifice so that you and I can enjoy our liberty and freedom.
19: Vincent Capodanno was a chaplain assigned to the 7th Battalion Marines. Chaplains were told not to go out on patrol with the troops, but not Father Capodanno. Wherever the Marines were, he was there with them, in theater or in the mud up to his knees. He didn't feel his job was simply to say Mass on Sundays. September 4th, 1967 marked the start of an 8-day battle known as Operation Swift. As Father Capodanno was aiding a fallen Marine, enemy machine gun fire hit the Padre, and he lost his life.
18: We honor and salute those who died so we can live free. 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And visit Pink's Hot Dogs, a Los Angeles and American tradition since 1939, at La Brea and Melrose in Hollywood.
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23: After a news line, Bob Agnew in Washington, some confusion in Europe after a reversal by President Trump this week, who now says the U.S. will be sending 5,000 troops to Poland, not reducing them by 5,000, as he's been suggesting now for several weeks. Swedish Foreign Minister Maria Malmer-Stertegaard.
24: Well, it is confusing, indeed, and not always easy to navigate. I guess you feel the same as I do. But we need to continue to focus on what we do and not what everyone else says. So we need to continue to invest in our own defense and our own capabilities.
23: President Trump is touting what he calls a major jobs milestone. He says 100% of net new jobs since 2025 have been created in the private sector as his administration seeks to root out unnecessary bureaucrats and government waste. And he made those comments yesterday at the swearing-in of Kevin Warsh as a new Fed Reserve chair. This is SRN News.
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4: Hello there. Are you ready to live pain-free? That's what this show is all about. And I've been one of the leaders in injecting regenerative medicine cells. I was trained at UCLA, where I taught for about, 20 years in the science of stem cells and PRP and how to grow back your tissue after an injury, how to take the surgery out of pain. That really is the byline of our show. And for those of you that want to call in and talk to me live right now, I'm sitting here in the studio waiting. And the phone number to the studio is 866-870-5752. That's 866-870-5752. And for anyone who calls in, I'm going to show the camera a copy of the book that I wrote. It's called Stem Cell and Platelet Therapy. And here really is the key. Regenerate, don't operate. That means we have options now. Surgery was the only option we had for years and years and years. And then I was one of the people that brought out the fact that we can actually grow back the tissue instead of cutting into it in order to heal the area. This book was forward was written by Suzanne Summers, and there's a chapter in several of her books about the work that I do. I've worked with her family, worked with her, I still take care of her husband, Alan Hamill, and their children, grandchildren, you name it. And I've been doing this work for a long time. I'm sort of the, not the guy who started it, but the guy who sort of brought it public. And I'm very proud to have done the work that I do. I love stem cells and PRP. And by the way, Dr. Grove is not with us today, but he'll be back. I think I'm on next week and he'll be back the week after. So we're looking forward to getting calls from you. And it looks like we have Carla and Ben waiting. And if that's true, the call screener can switch that over to me live right now and I'll take that call. Nope, I don't know what the Carla and Ben is here. Maybe they're still talking. Carla, can you hear me? Hello.
5: Hello.
4: Carla and Ben, are you with? There you are. Good, good, good.
5: Yes.
4: So this is Dr. Mark Darrow, and where are you calling from?
5: From Los Angeles.
4: Okay. And what can I do for you today? What kind of question do you have?
5: Well, my husband and I went to a seminar that was held by these two women, one that's a nurse practitioner, and they have a business where they do stem cell shots. And they were promising all sorts of things. Like, you get this one infusion, and then you get one shot of the joint, and it cures, takes away all the inflammation, and it cures in one time, and that's it. And we were pretty skeptical about that and wanted to know the real story about what are the real benefits and what is the research show.
4: Okay. Generally, infusion means IV, and that makes people feel good often for a few days because it acts as an anti-inflammatory, and then the inflammation comes back. It's very good if you had something like rheumatoid arthritis in a joint, and the joint was red hot. So it might help calm that down. But in terms of just a general healing, I've never seen that to be true. And I know a lot of people are selling that, and a lot of people are selling stem cells as the panacea for all life. You know, get a stem cell infusion and fly to the moon and be happy forever after. And that just is not, in my experience, true. Maybe their experience is better than mine, and I'm always open to looking. But I haven't seen that, because we have a lot of patients that fly out of the country to places like Costa Rica, and they go to Panama, Mexico, Thailand, you name it. And they'll spend 30 or 40 grand to do this. And by the way, the cost on that is almost nothing to do it. So I don't know why they're ripping people off. So,
6: In our case, it's going to be $5,000 a shot.
4: Okay. So, and is that for the joint injection also?
6: Yeah, that's only the joint injection. And my wife would needed 4, and I would have needed 3, plus the additional cost of the initial infusion, IV.
4: Okay. All right. So, number one, no one knows how many times it costs, or how many treatments you need, I should say, in order to heal a body part. Because we have people, as an example, that have extreme terrible arthritis, let's say, and sometimes one injection can help heal that. And then sometimes we have people with just a simple tendonitis, like a tennis elbow or something like that, and that may take several times. My body has had more of this probably than anybody on the planet, because as a youngster, I was a gymnast, and I've done every sport possible very, very hard. I love stressing my body, and I love repetitive sports. And although I can't do it anymore, when I go to the golf course, I want to pretend I can hit 300 yards, so I'll swing hard. And as I get older, the yardage keeps shrinking down. But so I do still injure myself. I'm 77. I'll be 78 shortly. But I'm still in great shape because I stay super active because I work out hard in any sport that I do, running. I live above the ocean at Palisades Park. I don't know if you guys know where that is, Santa Monica. And I run with my husky, and she chases squirrels. And I just love being outdoors and doing sports. I'll get to the golf course later. But I do injure myself. And then the nice thing about the work that I do is I can go to my office and inject myself. So it's easy. But no, there's too many claims being made that are not true, and you guys are very wise. The fact that who is the person that is the business person behind this process that you went to?
5: You want their company name?
4: Yeah, I'd love to have it, just to look it up.
5: Cynthia something? I don't remember exactly what it was. She said she was the business.
6: They're in Santa Clarita.
5: She was the business person, and then there was a nurse practitioner that does the actual injections. I can send it to you.
4: I'd love it. And I'll give you. If you go to my website, there's a spot to email me on every page, and that's stemcellinstitute.com. www.stemcellinstitute.com. And if you guys want to get a free phone consult with our staff, they're by the phones now. You get a lot of detailed information.
5: Okay.
4: And the phone number to our office is Let me get out the phone number to the office. Hang with us for a second there. Yeah, Carla, you're very excited, and that's very cool. You have a lot of good energy. But the phone number to the office for people to get a free phone consult with the staff is 800-300-9300. 800-300-9300. And the website has videos of us doing these injections. You can watch that. Most of them are done under ultrasound guidance. That's very important, at least for hips, shoulders, and knees, because the areas to put the needle into are almost microscopic. You have to guide that. There are certain areas you don't need to use an ultrasound, but most of the areas that people have do need an ultrasound guidance. So what other questions do you have? What body part do you have that's been bothering you guys?
5: So I have my knee, where I have a partial tear meniscus, and then both of my shoulders have been bothering me. The doctor said I did not need surgery, but I went to physical therapy for a few months, and that helped a lot with my range of motion and a little bit of strength and all of that. But it's still, my knee still feels wonky, and my shoulders still hurt. And it's been like 9 months now since I fell and hurt myself.
4: I'm sorry. So sorry to hear that. So let me just say something about meniscal tears, okay? Because I have them in both my knees, and I've had terrible pain in my life, you know. And meniscal tears are pretty easy to fix without surgery, okay? That doesn't mean anatomically, if we did another MRI, that you would not see a tear. And if you did, if your guys are athletic at all, or you've had falls or something like that, and you did an MRI of your entire body, each body part, you would find tears probably in many parts, and you don't have pain there. So don't ever get confused with the pathology versus the reality. Pathology is the name of things that we say is wrong with a person. But most doctors that we get referrals from are wrong about what they consider to be the diagnosis. So you have to be very careful and use our hands to find the body part and find the pain generator. And it may not even be the meniscus in your knee that's causing your pain. So I was on crutches for a while. I had such bad knee pain, and I put stem cells, and I'm fine. Do I still have a meniscal tear? Not as bad, but it's still torn. Is it causing any pain? No, because I'm not lost in what the image says, if that makes sense. And if you get to anybody in midlife who's been active at all, they all have meniscal tears, okay? It's just that when you take that meniscal tear to the doctor and say, I have pain with it, they're going to want to operate on it. So we have to be very careful not to do the surgeries. There's so many studies. There's a new huge one that just came out a week ago saying that a meniscal surgery is worse than doing nothing over long term.
5: Mm. Wow.
4: So you,
5: that's pretty amazing.
4: And once you get a surgery, you destabilize the body. So let me give out the phone number again to my office in case anyone wants a free phone consult with my staff right now. And that number is 800-300-9300, 800-300-9300. Every page on my website has a spot where you can email me, and that's www.stemcellinstitute.com. stemcellinstitute.com, and I will send out a free copy of my book, which is right here in my hand, Stem Cell and Platelet Therapy, Regenerate, Don't Operate. It's got about 268 studies, scientific studies, that I researched that show how stem cells and platelets heal the body and how surgeries actually can hurt the body. So you got to be very, very careful about, you know, surgery is the culture of our medicine, unfortunately. And there's way too many people doing surgeries they shouldn't be doing. Does surgery need to be done sometimes? Sure. If you break your leg and the bone is sticking out, you better, quote, run to the surgeon to get that put back together.
5: Yeah.
4: But I'm going to put it like this. I'm making this up. It's not real. Probably 99.9% of the orthopedic surgeries done today in my humble opinion, should not be done and don't need to be done. They're done for the wrong reasons. So we've got a shoulder that you're talking about. We've got the knee. Pretty easy things to fix usually. And what about Ben? You got anything that's bothering you?
6: Oh, yes. When I was in the Marine Corps, I had a torn ACL that I completely tore in half. It was replaced back in the 80s and with a cow ligament. Okay. And I'm having extreme pain in both shoulders.
4: Okay. All right.
5: He's a mess and I'm a mess.
4: You're not really a mess. It just seems like that because doctors tell you that. And that's one of the biggest problems in medicine is the negativity that doctors put on people. And they really induce people to, you know, take a lot of medications they don't need and to do surgeries they don't need. And, I find, you know, it's horrible, but because I am an MD, I find that too many MDs, my friends even, are just so negative in their thinking, and they're driven by what we call the medical industrial complex. You know, I think a doctor's office is a place to go to find joy and happiness. And if you look at our reviews, you look at our Google reviews, or you look at our Yelp reviews, you're going to find out that people, when they come to us, they don't think they're going to a medical office. They're surprised because I pick my staff for the joy, because I am an MD. I find that too many MDs, my friends even, are just so

0: You know, it's you know, love, you know, it's kind of trite. I'm a 60s guy. Love is everything. And if doctors are not generating love to their patients, I think they failed, because you can't heal people with medicine and surgery. It just doesn't work. So that ACL that you had replaced is probably a surgery you never needed to have. We rarely see a torn ACL that needs to be replaced. Rarely. If the joint is very loose, then you might need to do it. But a lot of times we have people come in with an ACL tear shown on an MRI, and the knee is stable. And the first thing we do is we look with the ultrasound. We'll find some fluid in there. We'll aspirate the fluid. We numb it up, take the fluid out. Doesn't hurt. Yeah, that's right. Aspiration of the knee does not have to hurt at all. And if it's yellow fluid, that's not an ACL disruption. That's just excess hyaluronic acid from the tweaking of the knee. If it's red, it's blood, and that means there was either meniscal tear or an ACL tear. And what we do is we take that fluid out so the knee can heal up. Then we see if it's stable. If it's stable, nothing has to be done. There's a lot of pro athletes that have ACL ruptures, complete ruptures, that don't need a surgery. And I see it all the time. So be careful. Go to a doctor who uses his hands, uses an ultrasound to diagnose. Be watchful if it's not an MD who's doing the injections. Be watchful if there's no ultrasound being used for the injections. So I hope that gives you a lot of information. And again, you can call our office right now and get a free phone consult with our staff. And the number of the office is 800-390-300. That's 800-390-300. And go to the website. You can ask me questions. I answer my emails all day. And that's www.stemcellinstitute.com. Well, God bless you guys.
1: All right. Thank you and so I've much got, for all the info.
0: Yeah. I hope I get to meet you soon. I've got Alicia waiting on another call. So, Alicia, can we switch over to talk to Alicia right now? There we go. Alicia, are you still with us? You've been very patient.
2: Hi, Dr.
0: Hello.
2: Darrow. I'm very much still with you. I loved what you were saying about positivity in your office. And I can just say, absolutely, that is 100% true. Your whole staff, from Christine at the reception to you, to Dr. Grove, to the best phlebotomist on the planet, Jeff, it's absolutely true. Everybody is so positive, and I look forward to going to your office. Besides, you always make me laugh, so that's a plus.
0: Well, I like to laugh because I like to bring joy to people, and I like to be joyful myself. Well, you forgot about six or seven other of our staff, but that's okay because they're all my staff.
2: What I didn't mention yet is the number one best person on your staff, which is Michelle, of course. I mean, we have to mention
0: yes,
2: the boss.
0: She is. That's right, my wife. She's amazing. And by the way, we don't really talk about it on the show, but Michelle does, that's Michelle Darrow, does aesthetics that works on the face. And she can take platelets or stem cells and put them into the face for what we call a vampire facelift. And instead of doing a surgery, she can regrow the collagen and help people look younger that way. And I'm not going to ask. I mean, I know who you are, Alicia. Yeah. You're a beautiful woman, and I bet Michelle's been working on you.
2: Oh, heck yeah, for a decade. And I was literally just in last week. She did it wasn't a vampire facelift, which I've definitely done. It was the microneedling, where she uses a PRP with the microneedling. And literally the same day, you know, usually with these procedures, you have to have some downtime. Literally the same day, Doc, I had a Zoom high def call, and I got complimented on my skin the same day I had the procedure.
0: Well, Michelle is an artist. There's no question about it. If you look at her, I'm not going to say her age, but she looks like she's 15 because she takes care of herself very well. And, you know, it's important. Yep. She eats well, and she hikes in the mountains.

0: every day, and she gets a lot of exercise, which is important to health. So, Alicia, let's talk orthopedics for a second. I know I've injected you a few times. I remember doing your shoulder and your knee. How are those doing now? Because I haven't seen you for a while.
1: My shoulder and my knee are doing really well, and my shoulder is, in fact, I have to tell you, I was just working out today with a trainer, and you injected my left shoulder, which is where I had a tear, two tears, and I went to you, of course, and I also went to, I cannot remember, an orthopedic surgeon who's like, you have to have surgery immediately. Thank goodness I listened to you. I did not do the surgery. You injected it. And when I was working out today, like something was kind of tweaking on my right shoulder. And the trainer said, oh, do you have an injury on your right shoulder? I went, oh, my God, I forgot. 3 years ago, I had an injury on my left shoulder, a tear, and I had completely forgotten about it.
0: Well, that's good. That's what we want. And, you know, personally, I've worked on both my own shoulders. I self-inject. And both of my shoulders were actually locked up with adhesive capsulitis at different times. And I have full range of motion now and no pain. So I'm a very, very happy man too. Alicia, tell us what you do, because your work is very, very unusual. And I want to give a plug to you and give out your phone number after you talk about what you do so people can call you if they need your help.
1: You're so sweet. I will definitely do that. But I have to brag about how you fixed my neck. Because that was a while ago. But it's still an amazing story. So thank you for asking. I am a spiritual counselor. I have a doctorate in spiritual science. And I am a spiritual intuitive as well. And I teach classes on meditation. I've been doing so for 30 years. And I have a new book coming out with Penguin Random House, called Your Angelic Ancestry. So it's like ancestry.com for the angelic realm, and they can find Your Angelic Ancestry everywhere books are sold. If they go to my website, which is aliciadoss.com, and order the book there, they will get tons of bonuses, a free class, live time with me, and
0: wonderful.
1: Your Angelic Ancestry. Thank you for asking.
0: Give us slowly and loudly, give out your phone number at least three times so people can write it down in case they need a spiritual counselor or they're feeling blue or whatever it is, or they need some guidance in their life, because you are amazing.
1: Thank you. That's so kind of you. And they're also welcome to, if they want to know about my experience with your work, they want a firsthand, testimonial of it, or just...
0: Oh, wonderful. That'd be great.
1: I like to talk to people
0: who've been through it.
1: Exactly, and it's not, I have no motivation for that other than wanting to share the good news and help people.
0: Wonderful.
1: Because, yes, I've had the devastation of surgery, and it's completely avoidable.
0: What is your phone number? Alicia, give out your phone number.
1: 310-409-7648. That's 310-409-7648.
0: That's Alicia Doss. Alicia Doss, 310-409-7648. She's in Pacific Palisades, post-fire, and still surviving. Good for you.
1: Thank you.
0: All right. God bless you, Alicia. We're gonna move on. I have some other things to talk about today, but we really appreciate your call. And we love you very, very much. Thank you so much.
1: Love you, too. Bye-bye.
0: Okay. So I'm going to go to some questions right now. I get questions day and night from all over the world. And this one says, back surgery, ? And the patient writes in, and by the way, you can go to the website, www.stemcellinstitute.com. There's a spot on every page to email me or Dr. Grove. And this question is a little bit long. It says, can your treatment help me? My neurologist says I need spinal fusion, an L3, L4, L5. I have severe to debilitating pain deep in my hips and lower buttocks, tingling and numbness in both legs. The pain is chronic but not constant. Hang on with us, folks. We're going to go to the break, and then we'll get back to some questions and some callers. 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
10: Multiple Riverside School campuses are dealing with costly damage after thieves targeted air conditioning and heating systems. Riverside Unified School District officials said 9 campuses were hit by HVAC thefts and vandalism over the past several months. Investigators said the thieves stole copper and other materials from rooftop units, causing major repair costs and disruptions. Larry Marino in the Answer Newsroom.
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0: Dr. Mark Darrow here again for the second half hour of Living Pain Free. We're going to teach you how you can heal your musculoskeletal pain by just using simple injections with regenerative medicine, which is something I've been doing for, I think it's 27 years, maybe going on 28. I was trained in my residency at UCLA, and I taught there after my residency for 20 years on regenerative medicine. And I think it's been a good life work, training people how to do things that are natural in medicine, how to help people to save them from getting surgery. And I'd love to get some callers. It's always wonderful to have callers on the show. I have a lot of questions from my website. I get questions all day long. And you can go to the website, which is www.stemcellinstitute.com. And every page has a spot to email me. Or you can just call the office and get a free phone consult with my staff. And we'll get a free copy of my book, Stem Cell and Platelet Therapy, Regenerate, Don't Operate. It's a book with 200 studies or so on how stem cells and platelets can actually heal the body. Actually, I'm looking at the book right now. It's how many studies is this? It's a huge number. 164 studies. I'm sorry. I overemphasized. It took me about 5 years to write this, to get all the research together. And the book is a couple hundred pages long. We're going to send it to you for free if you call to talk to me live right now at 866-870-5752. You can call me and talk to me and ask about your orthopedic musculoskeletal issues. That's 866-870-5752. I would love to talk to you. So the show is all about how to save yourself from getting needless surgeries. We see people every single day that come in who have had surgeries that have failed, which is unfortunate. I love the surgeons. I don't like all the surgeries they are doing, unfortunately. And at some point, my projection is that, you know, I could be right or wrong. I don't think we'll be doing most of these orthopedic surgeries, you know, from knee meniscal tears, rotator cuff tears of the shoulder, labral tears of the hip, things of that nature. I don't think we're going to be doing those. The studies are replete that most of these surgeries actually fail. Sure, we're going to need orthopedic surgeries for major issues, but for things that are more what I'm going to call on the minor side, which are the things that most people have. Oh, look at this. We got a call coming in from Mac O'Grady, and you can put him on the line as soon as he is ready to speak. Mac, are you there? Hello, Mac. Mac O'Grady, where are you? By the way, I'm going to give a little preface to Mac here. He's a great guy. He is a one of the greatest masters of the golf swing that there's ever been. And he is one of my patients, and he lives in Japan, but he flies in for treatment when he's not doing tournaments here. And can you put Mac on? I know his story. There we go. Mac O'Grady, my favorite guy on the whole planet. How are you feeling today?
12: Good morning, Dr. Darrell. How are you? I'm doing great.
0: I'm living it up. I know you are, too. You're a positive guy. So I understand one of my patients called me last night. He said he saw you at the golf course yesterday.
12: I was over here at my Galapagos Islands called the Rancho Park Golf Course. It's my home.
0: Wonderful. Wonderful, wonderful. How's your body been feeling lately? I know you've had issues on and off throughout the years that we've taken care of. I heard that you're getting ready.
12: Go ahead.
0: I understand you're getting ready for a tournament. Is that right? So you're working out quite a bit?
12: We are doing that. And I got injected with you a month ago. And I just wanted to call to report that over 30 days have passed. So I'm starting up my regimen to get in good physical shape. And I'm doing all the little therapies and riding the bicycle, stationary bicycle on the treadmill. And it's all systems go. So thank you very much.
0: Well, you're welcome. It's always a pleasure. And I love when you come in the office so you can give me some golf tips.
12: Unlike you,
0: I don't get better.
12: Listen, I wanted to share a thought with you and your audience as well about stem cell injections. I've seen you for well over a decade, and every time I come in, as you know, I take a little bit more time to rev up the engine again and start exercising. I usually wait a month or even longer. But the stem cell injections, and people may not be fully aware of this, but its goal is to repair damaged tissue whether through disease or injury. And I've had a share of surgeries, and I've beat my body up by just exercising over the decades. And if it wasn't for the stem cell injections that I've received from you, I would really be in a really poor shape physically. So I'm just here to give a simple testimony how much I do believe in the therapy and what you're able to do and help those who really need help.
0: Well, we do what we can, just like what you do with golf in terms of, being such an amazing player and teaching other people your special technique. Mac has a swing that is, I don't know of anybody on the planet that's as perfect as his swing. And I think most people still today try to emulate it. I know I certainly try. I can't get there. But it's amazing, Mac. I know you've had a lot of injuries over the years because you are, like me, a repetitive athlete, and you keep going after it. And I'm so grateful every time you have come in the office because you're actually a spiritual inspiration also to be able to do what you do. So anytime you want to come in, the phone number to the office is 800-300-9300. And I'd love to see you again. You and I get to talk about, every golfer on the planet, and you were with the guys who got this game famous years ago, and you're one of them that helped do it. So God bless you, man. We really appreciate the work you do in golf.
12: Well, thank you.
0: Listen, we'll talk to you soon.
12: You got it. Bye-bye, Dr. Girl. Bye-bye.
0: All right. God bless you. Bye-bye. Now, that man is one of my favorite people on the planet. And he actually offered me a free lesson one time. So I went out to meet him at the course, and he spent 8 hours with me teaching me. And he is such a perfectionist, such a good guy, and a real inspiration to athletes all over the world. So I'm going to go to, until we get another caller, I'm going to go to take some questions that come in. This one is on PCL/meniscus. PCL is the posterior cruciate ligament. We hear all the time about the ACL, which is the anterior, meaning the one in front of the knee that holds the tibia to the femur. And this one is about the PCL. So let's see what this person has to say. Right knee torn PCL. May 2025. Ooh, with a broken fibula at the PCL attachment, also torn meniscus. So this person doesn't have a lot more information about what's going on. The injury was about a year ago, and that knee is probably pretty much healed up by now, hopefully, other than there's still pain. I'm assuming that. And we treat these all the time. It's very easy to help get knees like this, even though they have what I'm going to say are horrible diagnoses and look like they should have surgery just because of the diagnosis. We find that they really don't need to. We look with an ultrasound, we see what the pathology really is rather than what doctors say it is or what images say it is, and we find out where the pain generator is, and then we can inject in that exact spot. So the things we would look for when this gentleman comes in is there, where is the pain? Because that's primary. We got to get rid of the pain to get a person back in their sport. Is there instability? There's a test we can do that we can push the tibia backwards and see if it moves backwards against the femur. If it's loose, that person may need surgery. Okay. Most of these are not loose. They may show a tear on an MRI, but we have to be careful because MRIs can be overly sensitive. That means they have what are called false positives. They show things that are not really there. And many times I've had patients who didn't listen to me, who went out and got a surgery, and then when the surgeon went in, let's say for an ACL ligament tear, the surgeon said, "I don't understand it. It's not torn." The MRI showed that it was torn, but it wasn't. So they patch him back up again. Why is that? The MRI is magnetic resonance. It's not an actual photograph. It's different slices of magnetic resonance, and it's a little bit fuzzy, so it can show things that are not really there. So be very careful if you have a diagnosis from an image, and that can even be, let's say, an x-ray. We have people that come in and an x-ray shows that their hip has arthritis. Their doctor says they need a hip replacement, let's say, or a knee replacement. We move the joint and we tell them they don't need a replacement because the joint is working fine and that arthritis is not really causing their problem. So there's a lot of confusion in medicine about, and in orthopedics, about what really is the pain generator. And I've had patients come in with more pain in one side of the body where there is horrible arthritis, and the other side where there's very little, if any, where the surgeon says they want to operate on that because there's arthritis there and there's pain, whereas the other side didn't have pain. You can have arthritis and have no pain, and vice versa. Got to be very, very careful. It's unfortunate that our system is driven by surgery. I'm not blaming the surgeons. I love orthopedic surgeons. I think they do the most difficult work in medicine. And unfortunately, there's a lot of bad outcomes, which we see. Because when a surgery fails, that's when a person often comes to us. So we have to be very, very, very careful about if we're going to do a surgery, whether we really need it or not. I know that the younger population in school, they love getting surgeries because their friends had them. It's like the red badge of courage, but I think it's a very horrible thing. Once there's a surgery and tissue is taken out, that joint is destabilized for the rest of that person's life. And the next time they tweak that body part, there's another surgery and then maybe a joint replacement. And those are no fun. Those are just no fun at all. So if you call the office or call the studio right now, I'm going to give out the studio phone number. We're going to send you out a free copy of my book, Stem Cell and Platelet Therapy, Regenerate, Don't Operate. That means we can actually grow back the tissue like that golfer who just called, Mac O'Grady, was discussing. And the number to the studio right now to talk to me live, you can ask me anything about musculoskeletal medicine, orthopedics, that's 866-870-5752. That's 866-870-5752. Give me a call right now. See if you have a question that I don't have an answer to. I'll tell you if I don't have the answer, and I'll do my homework and try to find the answer and get back to you. You can also ask questions on the website. If you're shy, hope you're not shy, but you can ask via email questions on the website, which is www.stemcellinstitute.com. So I'm going to go to another question. This one is on muscle aches. That's a little unusual, but it happens. This person says, I have no bone-related issues, only muscle aches. Am I a candidate? That's a dicey question to ask over the internet or on the radio, because until I touch the area to find out what's really going on, we don't really know what's going on, okay? So I don't diagnose based on what people tell me or what other doctors say. I do it based on what I find using my hand. Can the muscle aches be related to a joint injury, to a tendon injury? You know, what is the actual issue? Is it an enthesopathy? That's a big word, but it's a simple concept. The enthesis is where the muscle, tendon, or ligament attaches to bone. And most of the injuries that people have are simple enthesopathies, and stem cells and platelets can be used to heal those very, very simply. So I need to touch the area, find out which muscle it is that is causing the problem. Is this person just stiff? There are certain actual diseases that cause stiffness. One of them is DISH, D-I-S-H. You can look that up. It's an autoimmune type thing. There can be ankylosing spondylitis. And there are other issues that can cause muscle aches all over the body. And we have to actually check the person out. Sometimes we have to get a blood test to see if that person has that specific disease. But even if you have the diseases, stem cells and PRP can help. Okay? You're not locked in to a disease for life that's causing you misery. You may have the disease, but that may not be the cause of your pain. I feel like I'm Sherlock Holmes. I go beneath the diagnosis. I go beneath the images to find out, and I use my hands to find out where the pain is being generated from. It's only way too often the people come in with the wrong diagnosis. So we have to be super, super careful. Don't get a surgery unless you absolutely need one. They have terrible side effects. Anesthesia can do things to people. I've seen people die on the table from anesthesia. These things happen. I'm not saying they happen often, but you don't want to be the one it happens to. Then it's 100% for you. So be very, very careful. Okay, we're going to another question here, and this one is on... Oh, this is a good one. I like this. Metatarsophalangeal joint. That's one of the toe joints. Let's see what the person says. Do you treat arthritis in the NTP joint? Yes, we do. If so, what are my treatment options? The best treatment for that is a mixture of your own PRP plus stem cells. It's a teeny little joint. And if any of you are having what we call hypertrophy of that joint, we call it a bunion, and it can be very, very painful. There's a couple things to be done for it. The most conservative, if it's not something horribly arthritic, is to put orthotics in. We can cast the orthotics, takes a minute to do so, and they fit in your shoe. I wear them. I was an avid tennis player when I was younger, pounding the cement all the time. And I started having that in my right MTP joint. And as soon as the podiatrist put an orthotic in my shoe, my foot felt better. I have not had to inject it. But I do, on occasion, inject this joint. We use a 30-gauge needle. It's like a feather. It's so thin. And we can spray ethyl chloride on the area so you don't feel as much pain. We can actually numb things up with numbing cream if you're needle phobic. There are some people that are afraid of needles, and they don't seem to have a problem with us. We use very small needles compared to other doctors, and believe it or not, it makes sense, right? The smaller the needle, the less painful the injection. We've both Dr. Grove and have injected ourselves many times, and we know that using a tiny needle is a lot better option. We have to push harder, which can hurt our hands sometimes, but it's better for the patient, so we do that. So yes, we do treat arthritis in the toe joint, but we treat every joint in the body. We treat the entire body. There's really nowhere we don't treat. We do necks, we do backs, ribs. I just did some ribs yesterday. One of my patients fell down, and he texted me, he says, can I come right in? And I said, yes. He came over, and we did his ribs. And after I finished, he said, by the way, can you do my neck? And I did that too. So we can really put regenerative medicine cells anywhere in the body if it's appropriate. And that's really the key. Is it appropriate? We heard from, in the beginning of the show, Carla and Ben were being, I'm going to say, hyped to do IV infusions, IVs of stem cells. And as far as I'm concerned, the jury is out on that one. I haven't seen anyone who's come to me ever who said that has worked for them long term. Everybody seems to get a little buzz about it for a few days. They feel better, but no long-term stuff. So I'm not sending any of my patients out to Thailand or Mexico or Costa Rica to get IV infusions of stem cells. I've just never seen results. And I'm just remembering, it just popped into mind, many, many, many years ago, before anybody heard about stem cells, I did. And I flew to the Bahamas one time, and I went to the Dominican Republic another time. I did have IV stem cells. I forgot about it. It's been so long ago. But the reason I forgot about it is they did nothing. I got nothing out of it at all. It was an experiment for me. I've always been an innovator in terms of medicine, regenerative medicine, other things, hormone therapy, and the things that actually work for people. I like to do medicine that's natural and medicine that works. I'm not interested in following the herd, you know, of what doctors say should be done, or the AMA says should be done, or the algorithms of medicine. That doesn't impress me at all. I like to do what works. And I know things that work because they work on me. And when something works on me, I'll ask my patients if they want to try it. When I was first starting doing regenerative medicine, when I was at UCLA, I would ask people, I'd say, do you mind if I try this on you? I've tried it on myself. It's helped. And I want to see if it works on you. We can save you potentially from a needless surgery that can hurt you. And that's how I got started doing regenerative medicine. So I feel very fortunate about that. All right, so back question here from the website, which is www.stemcellinstitute.com. You can go there. You can watch videos of me doing these injections. And every page has a spot where you can email me, and I will get back to you that day. And this is a question that came in from the website. It says, I'm healthy. I'm 87 years old. I take no medicine. I was just diagnosed with no cartilage on the right hip. 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An MRI operator person noticed. 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
17: With SRN News, I'm Bob Agnew in Washington. NATO reacting to President Trump's surprise decision this week to send 5,000 additional troops to Poland.
18: His announcement came just weeks after he had ordered the same number of troops to be pulled out of Europe. NATO officials were meeting in Helsingborg, Sweden, when they reacted to the news, including Swedish Foreign Minister Maria Malmer Stenergard.
19: Well, it is confusing, indeed, and not always easy to navigate.
18: NATO Secretary General Mark Rutte seemed pleased with the decision, and so too did Polish Foreign Minister Radosław Sikorski.
20: I want to thank the President and everybody who contributed to this decision.
18: Trump announced the deployment on Truth Social, citing strong ties with Polish President Karol Nawrocki. I'm Lawrence Brooks.
17: Friday brought the end to the eighth straight consecutive winning streak on Wall Street. The Dow was up by 294 points. This is SRN News.
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13: Larry Marino, Troop-a-thon is officially up and on the air. With Memorial Day coming up this weekend, it is more than just the start of summer. 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Amazing care packages are ready to go, filled with all sorts of snacks and supplies. 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
24: 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What a wonderful weekend we had last weekend. We had the Culver City Car Show. About 15,000 people showed up to see about 550 cars. The Coast Guard Auxiliary was there, and we had a lot of people stop by. Thanks for those that recognized me and came by and saw Captain Rick. I really enjoy that. And we had the Torrance Armed Forces Parade. That was wonderful. So we had a wonderful parade, and the American Legion was in it for the first time in a couple of decades. We'll talk about that next week, all about the Torrance Armed Forces Parade. If you're listening right now, we got one more day of the Fleet Week at the Battleship Iowa in San Pedro going on all weekend. Memorial Day weekend is Fleet Week at the Battleship Iowa. So you got a whole nother 2 days, Sunday and Monday, come down to San Pedro. I have some amazing guests with me today. Tom, I'm going to let you introduce yourselves, and I have wonderful guests. We're going to talk all about why you're not a boater. So, Tanya, introduce yourself. Tell us what you do and how you know me, and I'm going to let you introduce your significant other.
25: My beautiful wife. My name is Tanya Evinger. I know you from photography. This is back when he was trying to get a career off the ground. Wasn't successful. Here he is making radio stations.
24: Well, but, I got a face for radio. My photography days, I've talked about that. If you look at my site, Rick Horner Photography, I cover a lot of regattas, a lot of sailing, a lot of events. And that was back when I was covering sports. And Tanya, one of the greatest MMA fighters of all time, you fought Gina Carano.
25: I did. So, I fought Cyborg. I fought a bunch of people. I've been at this for a long time. I met Rick back in 99, 2000-ish. I was wrestling. I was a really good
24: And that's
25: wrestler.
24: Before it was in the Olympics. So yeah, you were one of the early girls, and now it's in the Olympics, freestyle wrestling.
25: Yep.
24: Well, I want to talk about why you're not a boat. Wait, you got a guest you got to introduce.
25: Oh, yeah. I brought this really cute girl. That's my wife.
26: Hi, I'm Fatima. I'm Tanya's significant other, I guess.
24: From Texas.
25: Fatima's
24: from Texas.
25: Love Talk Radio.
24: So from Texas. So what are you doing here? What are you doing here in California?
25: Vacation.
26: Yeah, vacation. We came to visit Captain Rick. Yeah.
24: That's so exciting. But you have a boat. Tell me about your boat, and then we'll go into all kinds of other stuff.
26: Well, it's not a sailboat. Sorry, guys. But we do have a deck boat. We like to go out tubing and hang out at sandbars and do a bunch of...
25: We like a little engine on our boat for sure.
26: Bunch of fun stuff.
25: What kind of guests you normally have on the show?
24: Well, we got a lot of boaters. Of course, I cover the Coast Guard Auxiliary. I was in their booth, by the way. But we've had sailors. We've had people from yacht clubs. I've had a couple fishermen. I've had some amazing guests. And if you're listening and you got a story for me, I'd love to have you come on. We had the Maritime Museum, the San Diego Maritime Museum. I had Chris Gilpin on. And she had a, it was great shows. Go back and listen on the podcasts. You can go either to the Boating Hour with Captain Rick or go on AM 870 show and see some of my past guests. So we had Fisherman Wade, and of course I had David Estes from the Mahalo Robalo. I had a family. Roberta was on from Mexico, and they were at the wonderful Orange County show, and they have tours in Puerto Vallarta. And so I had a wonderful pastor on that runs a vineyard at the church, and they take they work with cruise victims, and they go on cruises and they help people. So those are the kind of guests that I've had. But I've also had from this boat show, I met a guy named Brad from the Real Warriors Foundation. He takes families that come back from service, and he takes the kids out, and sometimes he's dealing with servicemen that have PTSD. So he was
25: wonderful. A lot of charities like giving back, huh?
24: You know, that's the direction I want the show to go. I want to talk about all the different, I want to be a concierge of the charities, and I want to cover all the events. The Olympics are coming up, of course, in 2028. So I want to cover anybody and everybody that's doing things out on the water. I'd like to get the high schools. There's a lot of organizations that get the kids out to the water. I've had Matt from LifeSail on, so he started a group, and they go to all the junior high and high schools. When I was in grammar school, we all went to, once a year, we'd go to the one of the marinas at least. Oh, by the way, my sponsor, Raycom Radios, Josh, my producer, I have something from my sponsor. It's a Tuit, and I'm going to give you this Tuit. 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
24: 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We're going to do some seminars. We've been planning this for a while. They'll be at yacht clubs. We're going to talk about ham radio, walkie-talkies, all different kinds of radios. Well, if anybody remembers Nextel was one of the first phone services, and we had walkie-talkies throughout Southern California, but your own private station, you had your own frequency. So people aren't listening, taxi cab, police, fire. You know, Raycom does things like Emmy Awards, Academy Awards. They do the Special Olympics. If you'd like to volunteer and learn about how radios work, about having net stations and stuff, Raycom Radios would love to have you come out and see what they do for the Special Olympics. So that's the radio. You have one touch communications throughout Southern California. So that's what Raycom Radios are. Well, let's get back to you guys. I want to hear... It's a boating show, but I got you, snuck you in, and I want to hear a little bit about your career. So how did you get started in MMA? And tell me a little bit, Tanya, about how you got into sports. Let's go back to high school, because you must have been a tremendous, tremendous athlete to get into such an international show.
25: Rick, you're asking me these things like you don't know me.
24: I know
25: but
24: that.
25: But for you people out there that don't, yeah, I started in wrestling and pretty much trained tried doing that, and then when we couldn't go to Olympics, which you know, we didn't get Olympics till 2004, we ended up, most of us, switching over to MMA. And here we are. The sport's grown. We've evolved.
24: You know, I want to dedicate this show to our close and mutual friend who got inducted. I'm a little teary-eyed. Melissa Sherwood was one of the early girls. I mean, she understands that she ran track, played football, gymnastics, and then ended up one of the first college scholarships for women in freestyle wrestling. And she just passed, and really sad. Talk about the Melissa being inducted in the California Sports Hall of Fame.
25: Yeah, it was a wrestling Hall of Fame, and I think they just, you know, they waited too long. She would have been 50 this year, so it's kind of crazy. Maybe more than 50 now. 54.
26: She deserved this.
25: Yeah,
26: though.
25: She deserved it. It just took too long. You know what I mean? One of those
24: things. Should have recognized her way back. She had some early accomplishments and did some sports camps. And
25: So
24: I remember covering her for some of the sports magazines when they were finally into the Olympics. And she came here, and I helped her find some doctors. She had some back problems because she had fought so hard and so long, and she was just a wonderful spirit. So we're dedicating the show to her. And Melissa Sherwood, look her up all over the internet, one of the early girls.
6: When I first covered this, right before it became a sport in the Olympics for the women, the freestyle, is it folk style or freestyle in the Olympics?
25: Freestyle.
6: What's the difference?
25: Folk style is just more rules. You know?
6: Is it more like judo?
25: No, folk style is just more, you have to have, it's a little bit different with the control. You have to control them more to hold them on their back, and the gaining points is a little bit different. Where freestyle, you just got to reveal the back, just turn them, you know what I mean? Freestyle is really fast. Guys have Greco and freestyle, women only have freestyle, and then usually your folk style is like your collegiate style, so it's, you know, what kids wrestle in school while they're going to school. Except for the women, they go to college and wrestle freestyle, and guys still wrestle folk style. So
6: now, so I've always, people ask me about a little bit, and I'm not a wrestler, but I tell them judo or throws, and if you get a throw, that's a point, and you kind of stop. That could end the match, and then wrestling takes over where judo kind of ends. Is that about right?
25: Yeah. I think wrestling is just the most dominant sport. You know this.
6: I know that, but
25: I've wrestled Rick down so many times.
6: So Tanya learned everything from me, and I am actually one of the global international sports Hall of Fame runner. I run.
25: You got to have somebody that you can beat. You know what I mean? That's got to be one of your legs for your table. Somebody that you can just beat so easy, finish with everything, and that's what Rick is.
6: I tell you, it's a lot of fun. It's a sport that I think I missed. You know, in covering it, you know, for different magazines and sport organizations, I realized I really wish they didn't have wrestling or judo or even the martial arts. You know, where I grew up, and even though it was L.A., it was a part of town that we didn't have the dojos. We do now.
25: Yeah, it blew up. The whole sport, all of it's blown up. And now they got that wrestling competition again where, like, they started years ago, the Real American Wrestling. Now they got freestyle again that they're doing, and these guys are fighting for big money on TV, and it's like a whole promotion and stuff. So
6: I'm
25: trying to make his comeback.
6: How many girls, when I started covering it and thinking it was going to get into the Olympics, which is why I was covering it, starting about 2000, and I came out with the magazine, and it got very little sports coverage, and there were, you know, possibly a few dozen women nationwide. How many girls that are competing at the young levels and all the way up to Olympic level and collegiate level? There must be, 15,000 girls now?
25: Yeah, I don't know. There's got to be a lot.
6: But, so a lot of
25: but
6: camps.
25: But even back then, they had Texas, where already had girls' state. There couldn't have been very many people competing at it, so everyone was a state champion.
6: Oh, is that right?
25: But you know what I mean? Like, I think when about the time we met you, when they started letting girls get scholarships for colleges, when things started to change, you know what I mean? Then it became a real sport. And then all that Title IX stuff happened, and then we were able to actually build, and it's just grown, you know? It's one of the backsides of our country, I think, when it comes to sports. And, you know, it's really a huge sport, but people just aren't that big of fans to watch it, so they don't really know how big it is.
6: I'm using the model. Right now, I'm using the model of how girls in sports with Title IX, and how sports that were kind of ignored, like wrestling, okay? I'm using that model to try to bring sailing as after-school programs to all the grammar and middle and high schools. I think every school should be get their kids out of the water. The scouts are not as they're losing a lot of the camps right now, but that's the model I'm using, and it's almost like we're starting over, getting the kids out there. You see people kayaking, and do you kayak or paddleboard? Do they do that in Texas?
25: Yes. Yeah, just away from the alligators.
6: Away from the alligators.
25: Really fast. You do it really fast.
26: We do some kayaking, yes.
6: All right. Yeah. Tell me about the alligators in the waters. I'm very curious because they're scary.
25: They are.
6: And they can eat you. And you're telling me that people swim with the alligators in the bayou?
25: Not me. I stay in the boat.
26: We do. You just have to jump on their back and close their mouth
25: because
26: they don't have any pressure to open their mouth, right?
25: And if you can, you get both arms twisted behind their back. You know what I mean? Double chicken wing.
6: Are there any stories of people being... I mean, are there water sports? I mean, in Texas, do you see...
25: Yeah. People aren't scared. People are not scared.
6: So, I mean, in Texas, where do you live? What body of water? Are you near a lake?
26: We're by Galveston.
25: Conroe. There's a million lakes over by us, we're by the ocean.
26: The Gulf of Mexico, and then there's a bunch of other lakes
25: around
26: us.
25: Rivers, lakes, bayous.
6: What do you see? You see sailors, dinghy sailors. You see
26: lots of sailing,
6: power boaters.
26: Lots of sailing.
25: At the boat, at the, like the boat.
26: Lots of fishing.
25: Yeah, lots of fishing,
26: which I think is considered a sport.
25: Yeah.
6: What kind of fishing? What kind of fish are out there?
26: We have redfish. We have.
25: I'm gonna be honest. I don't like touching the line after
26: bass,
25: it gets out the water.
26: Catfish are popular. We have a bunch of different.
25: But I mean, she's from Louisiana, and they do gator hunting and all that stuff out there. So fishing for gators.
6: I've had quite a few fishermen on the straw. I'm going to reiterate one of my favorite shows. I was at the Orange County Sport Fishing Show. There's a magazine, which is fantastic. They put on, you know, with the demise of Bart Hall, who was my friend, and no longer the Bart Hall shows or the Hall shows. I think his kids are back, and they're trying to make a comeback. But the Orange County Sport Fishing Show, I met a bunch of young kids from Loyola Marymount. And they had a entrepreneurial program, came up with an idea. The class picked the top couple projects, and they were at a booth, and all the fishermen were surrounding them, and they've come up with no knots. It's a little gizmo, so you don't have to tie knots, because fishermen, when they're especially fly fishing, they spend most of their time tying knots.
25: Yeah, mm-hmm. Yeah.
6: And so they came on the show. So that's another kind of example of kind of the people we've had. We've had some book authors, and I've had people come out, and I had a couple. In the early days of the show, I had a couple that was trying to program, came up with an idea. The class picked the top couple projects,

0: significant other problems. And I actually helped them with the significant other problems. So they decided to go together to escape COVID and get away from, you
1: old
0: know,
1: their therapist Rick.
0: Yeah, it was therapist Rick. Well, a little more than that. There was restraining orders and divorces coming up. So this couple, to get away from their relative, their prospective, you know, divorcees, they went out, they got away. They were going to go for a couple weeks because that's what we thought COVID was going to last, a couple weeks.
1: Yeah.
0: They were out 6 months. Went all the way down Mexico and up, you know, to San Felipe.
1: And they were sailing?
0: They were on a catamaran.
1: Okay.
0: It might have been a trimaran, but they came back and got married.
1: Huh.
0: And Melissa and Sean are still my friends. They got a little doggy on the boat, and they bought a famous boat.
1: If you didn't know their drama, you now know their name, too.
0: Well, I tell you, they were on my show, and they said it all, and they're having a great time. You know, and they cruise up and down. And Sean was on my show. He was one of the first windsurfers and worked at, you know, he was shaping boards. So he was a surfer. So that's a, you know, people.
1: Rick, you've been doing this show for a long time, though. I think I remember last time I was out here, last time I seen you was, I don't know, so many years ago. And you were over there at that Marina Del Rey. And you had a little small sailboat over there. And I think that was when you were first starting to take off with this show.
0: I was. You know, Tanya, you two are my 310th show.
2: Wow.
0: So, and I've had probably about two-thirds guests. I've done some shows by myself. And I of course, I've got my co-host, Coast Guard Teddy.
1: So if you're just tuning in, you haven't missed anything in the 309 shows before this.
0: Well, you're going to be my favorite guest. So this is my co-host right here. He's Coast Guard Teddy that protects children when they sleep at night. And he's a teddy bear. I'll tell you a funny story.
2: Very cute.
1: I had a cam right there.
0: Yeah, I had a great book author on my show. And, of course, a lot of some of the shows, I'm on location. A lot are in the studio. And sometimes the guests, they call in. Most of the guests call in with all the technology run by Josh. Thank you. And I had a great book author, The Sailing 101. And some people were stuck, and they were listening to the podcast. You know, the show airs on Saturday, sometimes repeats on Sunday, but it becomes a podcast. And people were listening to the podcast. And because this is a half-hour show, soon to be an hour show. We're going to go the full hour. That's coming up. Great news in the next couple of weeks. And I think it was my friend Mike, and he was in one of the islands around the world, stuck because of COVID, couldn't go anywhere. And he said, "What happened to the second half of the show?" So I got a few of those. And then I've got a couple calls. How come you don't let your co-host, Teddy, talk? Well, he's a Coast Guard teddy bear. When I'm out there, I always have a couple extra, and I give them out to, you know, to maybe a special kid or two, because the Coast Guard, they are the guardians of the sea, and they go out for rescues, but they're now involved. I mean, they're out there in the, you know, in all the wars, the Coast Guard have been boat operators in every skirmish. So the Coast Guard's been around. The Revenue Cutter, the original Revenue Cutter, which started this way back when with the Coast Guard, a replica is at the San Diego Maritime Museum. And I had the marketing director for that. She was on. That's who was on the show. So if you want to see the first original Revenue Cutter, also the boat that was built for Masters and Commander is there too. So Maritime Museum in San Diego. So the goal of the show is to cover everything that floats, motors, and sails. And we're going to be covering everything from book authors to sailors to regatta. We're going
1: to
0: be covering we're going
1: to
0: go to car shows. And I'll tell you why. Every car show I've ever been, you've got boater and fisherman. So there's a crossover. And we're going to try to tow some of the dinghy boats. There's a whole class of racing dinghy boats, and you see them at car shows. The Steve McQueen car show has a whole section for boats, and we're going to start covering these car shows, go out there and meet people, and trail a dinghy or two, and then, of course, we'll have the Coast Guard Auxiliary booth. The Coast Guard Auxiliary augment the Coast Guard active duty, and we do boater safety classes and patrols in the marina. Sometimes we're the first to rescues because we're already patrolling around the marinas. And the Coast Guard, of course, you know, they're search and rescue, and they're doing a lot of drug interdiction, human trafficking on the border. So the Coast Guard is not just search and rescue anymore. They've got a lot of action going on the border.
2: That's great.
0: Yeah.
2: That's great.
0: I've had some great guests from the

0: Coast Guard and a few more coming in. And, you know, the Coast Guard play a significant role, you know, in our country, and I really want to promote them. So we're coming to the end of the show. I want to thank you for coming here and being my in-studio guests.
1: Thank you for having us. Thank you. Appreciate it.
0: I'm going to come visit you and cruise around one of those lakes. I've never been to Texas, although I do got some very good friends in Texas, George and... And you know,
2: Laura.
0: And Laura and
2: yep.
0: Ron,
2: yep.
0: And my good friend Ron. Say hello to Ron when you go back. And I want to see an alligator. I've never seen an alligator.
1: I'll take you see an alligator.
0: So I can jump.
2: Our boat goes fast, so we can get away.
0: I mean,
2: we'll meet you there.
0: Humans are not the food source for alligators, so maybe that's why.
2: Alligators eat everything.
0: That's what I thought.
2: Yeah,
0: I think I'd be scared of a come on, tell me.
2: So, Rick, what have you been doing lately? You taking pictures?
0: I'm still taking pictures.
2: You're going to cover the Olympics?
0: I am going to cover the 2028 Olympics, and I'm going to be helping with race committee. It's going to be in Long Beach and San Pedro, thanks to the Los Angeles Yacht Club and the Cabrillo Beach Yacht Club and the crew that run all the regattas. So we've had Commodore Kelly has been on the show. I'll get her back to talk all about the upcoming Olympics. There's going to be some pre-regattas at the end of this year and all next year, planning for the 2028 Olympics. All kinds of classes of boats. And I think kite surfing even is going to be in Long Beach. So I've been doing a lot of Mark Set race committee boats and not racing as much. I'm a C-plus racer anyway. So it's you know, I come back with I've got more third place cups and trophies than anybody that's ever sailed.
2: Well, they give participation trophies out here, right?
3: go see racer.
0: I love the participation. Actually, you know, when you do go to there's a lot of swag. So there's sponsors for regattas. You always get some participation in involvement, and I've had quite a few third, fourth, and fifth places. Yet to win. I do have a cup from winning one of the races, and I gave it to my mom. And when mom passed, that's on the mantle. So I love dinghy racing, and I've been crew on bigger boats. But I'm going to be promoting what other people are doing, the yacht clubs and the races and the Olympic Committee. And of course, I'm trying to start to add rowing. I'm going to be having the Olympic row coach on, and we're going to talk about crew.
2: Yeah, that's interesting. I think when I live down here, I always seen them rowing.
0: A lot of rowers. A lot of rowers. So it's you know, pretty darn exciting. Well, that's all the time that we have for you today. I hope you enjoyed our show. As always, we're so very fortunate to have such wonderful and exciting guests. I want to thank our in-studio guests today.
2: Tanya Evinger.
1: Fatima Evinger.
2: That's okay. Right.
0: So this is unbelievable. Thanks for coming in. I hope you liked the studio. Let's not forget the Coasties, protecting our waters, America's lifesavers and guardians of the sea. Next week, we're going to talk about some upcoming things that the Coast Guard Auxiliary is going to be doing, including boater safety classes, suddenly in command classes, navigation classes, and all kinds of yacht clubs. Remember, if you do it right and follow all the safety guidelines and precautions, there's no place like being out in the water in the fresh air and sunshine in beautiful, sunny Southern California. Here at the Boating Hour with Captain Rick, we cover everything that sails, motors, and floats from San Diego to Santa Barbara. 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This is Captain Rick saying ahoy and fair winds to all, and get out to the Fleet Week at San Pedro Battleship, Iowa.
3: 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Well, stand by. Troop-a-thon is next. We are going to share with you a very special way you can remember our troops and all branches of the military this long Memorial Day weekend. That is coming up next. And then at 12, it is Striking Gold with Kenny Michaels. Keep it right here on AM 870, The Answer.
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3: More than 1,000 Los Angeles Unified School District employees are facing layoffs. The LA Board of Education approved the district's planned layoffs. District leaders also separately terminated the employment of workers without tenure or other union job protections. That includes some teachers. The board also presented with an updated fiscal stability plan, called for more than $3.6 billion in cuts during the next 3 years. Larry Marino in the Answer Newsroom.
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14: Anytime that we have an opportunity to present love and compassion for those who did not make it home, it's important.
15: They don't have the comforts we do. They don't have the things that are in those care packages, and it's like a little piece of home coming to them.
14: They are on duty 24/7. Their conditions are not what we would like them to be, but they have chosen to walk that walk.
16: And I got another note that was really short. It was like on a half sheet of paper. It's one of my favorite things I've ever received.
14: I have heard them say it was like Christmas with a bunch of kids. I wish you could see the smiles you have put on our faces.
17: We have troops in harm's way all across the globe, and most of the time we don't even hear about the danger they're in and what they're doing.
14: We don't know the love that is in that package.
17: The only contact they have sometimes is with what your listeners and our supporters send them. Otherwise, they don't hear from anybody. They don't know that anybody appreciates them. They don't know anybody's praying for them. They don't know anybody that cares about them. Boosts morale, boosts safety, and saves lives.
14: We are telling them, we acknowledge you. We know that you're there. We appreciate what you're doing.
16: One thing that I always like to remind people in Memorial Day, and what we see every single year, is we have so many families, so many supporters out there that actually dedicate in honor and memory of their loved ones. We have so many families that have given everything.
14: Oh, everybody stopped their work when they saw the Girl Scout cookies.
17: Morale can decline because they want to be home and want to be with their families. But all these holidays do that. That's the time when we really need to do something to get their attention, to make them realize Americans are with you.
14: They are so special. We think care package.
3: Welcome in. This is Larry Marino. We're here on behalf of Troopathon, helping to send care packages to our brave men and women overseas in honor of Memorial Day. Troopathon is working to raise funds to send urgently needed care packages to our heroes overseas. Won't you please help out?
17: You know, a lot of families who have their family members serving sent him a ton of stuff. Although one of my best friends always points out to me when he was in Vietnam, he got one fruitcake. That was it.
18: I don't see any fruitcakes here, do I?
19: No, we don't have any fruitcakes.
18: What is the deal with fruitcakes? My grandparents love those.
3: This is Larry Marino. Stay with us. We're in Sacramento at Troopathon headquarters this Memorial Day weekend. 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Or give online at am870.info. 50, 100, 250. $500, $1,000. 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We are at Troopathon headquarters in Sacramento. This is where the care packages are put together. Scott Rabb is with us.
19: All of these things, Blue Diamond, almonds, chips, snacks, suckers, candies, whatever it is, these are all premium, top-notch items, something that you would be proud to have yourself or give to your son or daughter. And really, what we're trying to convey is that they're remembered, they're not forgotten, that they're loved. And the best way to do that is to get them the very best items we can.
18: All right, so let's put together a care package box right now, and let's kind of go through how the assembly line goes. Right, let's take an empty box and then go through the line just like the volunteers do here, and we'll describe what we're putting in it as we have.
19: Step number one, every single care package has a personally written postcard in there, message from one of our supporters that allows our troops, when they open the box, long after all the items are gone and used up, they have this postcard. And you'll see right here, this message here says, "Your dedication and sacrifice inspire us all. Please accept this care package as a humble thank you for everything you do to safeguard our freedoms." That's just one example. Every postcard is different. It's personally made from the supporter. This one is from Wendell, and loving memory in honor of Leon, which I'm sure is someone that served our country in some way or another. And so they're going to get this box. It has these postcards. The service member is going to be able to write back Wendell, thank him for supporting them. And we have these blank cards. These are handwritten or handmade personal cards that they can use to actually, you can see I have a blank envelope with it too. So when they get this care package, not only do they get a message to themselves, but now they have the ability to write back who they love.
18: Very nice. Okay, so where does the line start when you go to put the care packs together? We're over here by the Girl Scout cookies. That looks good.
19: Yeah, every single box gets loaded up. We put 5 or 6 boxes of Girl Scout cookies. We have every single flavor, the ones that you know, like Thin Mints and peanut butter and all that, Samoa. But this year, the newest batch that just came in is this new Rocky Road Explore Mores. Ooh. That's the newest stuff. But all these boxes of cookies, they're literally provided to us from the Girl Scouts, people that buy cookies specifically for the military. They use Troopathon to be able to make sure we can send the love that they provide.
18: Okay, so from this, you'd put about 3 or 4 of these in, or what would you put in? Okay, let's what you got there.
19: Yeah, I'm just grabbing my Girl Scout cookies. I'm filling up one side of the whole box of all the different flavors. I want to make sure every little nook and cranny of this box is filled up. So I've got every single flavor.
18: 1, 2, 3, 4, 5, 6 boxes of cookies in there. Now we're over at, look at this. You got C's coming in here?
19: Oh, yeah. C's Candy, one of our great partners over there. They make sure we get the, you know, I never had C's when I was deployed, but the first time I ever had it, and all the people that get our boxes, they fall in love with it because there's nothing better than C's Candy.
18: All right, so now you put the C's Candy in. Now we're over at the
19: hot fries.
18: Oh, yeah. Man, look at this. Hot fries. Describe what
19: when I was in the Navy, I would have crumpled this stuff and used it like salt and pepper. This is flavor in a bag. Hot flavor. This is the Chester's hot fries. I love this. This is one of the most popular items. Sometimes we put different kinds in, but this is definitely a troop favorite.
18: Yeah? What do we have here? What are these?
19: Gourmet coffee. You know, when you're deployed, you're usually drinking no coffee or Navy Black, right? It's burnt. It's old. This stuff right here, they get a gourmet cup of coffee. It's like being served from a barista. You can imagine it's like being back home with your wife, with your kids, with your husband. This is really the top requested item that we have is coffee, gourmet coffee, because it's just a taste of home.
3: If you're just tuning in, it's Troopathon. Larry Marino here. 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
18: I didn't get a chance to tell you this, but one of our listeners who has participated in many of the Troop-a-thon drives sent me a photocopy of a note that he got back from someone deployed. And I'll be reading the note on the show, of course, but the thanks that they convey, and nobody's making them do this, but when they write the note is essentially, you don't know how much this made my day.
3: The note reads, I just wanted to say thank you for your thoughtful care package. You don't know me, but your kindness truly made a difference out here. It's easy to feel far from home on deployment, and receiving something from someone who took the time to care means more than you can imagine. Your generosity and support reminds us why we do what we do. And it's signed with sincere gratitude.
16: Yeah, that's right. You know, you think of our military, you think of these really tough, hardened men and women out there. But really, when they get this care package, they get that note from you.
18: They tear up.
16: They tear up. It shakes you. It rocks you. Because how could someone out there care so much about you? You've never met a perfect stranger. It's incredible. And, you know, you have the opportunity. If you want to make an impact and you really want to change someone's life, let them know that they're loved. Tell them that you care about them. Send them that message. Take the time. Dictate the message. And, hey, you don't know what to say. Don't worry. Just tell the operator. Let them know, hey, put something in there for me. We will put something in there for you that's heartfelt. But you're always welcome to handwrite a message, mail it in. It's the most important part. Long after everything else is used up, that message, that support, that love, that's what these care packages are really about. It's not about the coffees and cookies. It's about saying you care. And when they're out there sacrificing everything, putting their lives on the line for us, the least we can do is remember them and honor them.
18: Yeah. And we talk about how Sal does. He talks about how they've signed on the dotted line. When you go in the military, I mean, they make it you aware that you are risking your life potentially, aren't you?
16: Well, you know, there's a great saying that every single person that signs the dotted line puts sacrificing everything. They're willing to do whatever is needed.
18: And speaking of Sal, right?
16: Oh, yeah. No, we've got,
18: Sal Russo, you're the one. I quoted you there. They sign on the dotted line, don't they?
20: Hi, good. How are you doing, Larry?
18: Doing well.
20: It's great to see you here.
18: We came up to Sacramento. We had to see what the hard work of our listeners brings to you guys. We hope we make you busy with all the callers on the phone, right?
20: Well, we had a full house here of packing boxes just a few minutes ago. So it's going strong.
18: Yeah, it is. Even more so, you and I usually get together and talk about the season that we're in. We're in a year in which we actually got to see our military do some things, right?
20: We have. And that's been a big factor in terms of people supporting us, because when it's out of the news, people say, well, gee, do we have any troops overseas, and in reality, as we've discussed on your show many times, sometimes we don't even know where they are exactly. But they're there serving and protecting our freedom every single day. So they deserve our support. And your listeners have been fantastic, the best in the country in terms of supporting the troops. And we really appreciate everything you do.
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18: So the need is everywhere. I mean, we hear about what's going on in the Strait of Hormuz, the work that the U.S. troops are doing and the ships and everything. And Scott has been great at, you know, trying to get the supply to those where he can. But we have people all over the world. So when you're donating, we can't say for sure it's going to land up there, but it's going to be to somebody who really deserves it.
20: Yes, and one thing we've done, I think for the first time consciously, is we tried to get care packages to the men and women that are on ships. We've got all those ships in the Persian Gulf. They're being attacked by Iran on a somewhat regular basis, and so everybody's forgetting about them. But yeah, we sent over a thousand boxes in one shipment to men and women that are on those ships in the Persian Gulf. So
18: when you're listening and you're saying, oh, should I give? Is there still room to help? Scott has told me that at any one time he has, you know, thousands and thousands of names.
20: Yes, yes. And you know, when they're gone like that, as probably anybody who's travels at all, even if you go on a vacation, you know, to Europe or something, you miss home. You know, you're glad to go and you're glad to get back, yeah. Kind of with travel. Well, that's the way that it is for the troops, you know. They're eager to serve and represent our country. On the other hand, they miss being home. They miss their buddies. They miss their family. And they really miss it on special occasions, you know. They miss home. Yeah. And boy, this care package from a complete stranger with a note saying how much they are respected and loved and prayed for.
18: Big deal.
20: Oh, my God. That makes a huge deal.
18: Well, this year we join you as we do in advance of Memorial Day. And I think it's a very special time of year. We honor those who've given their lives in service. And as I was telling Scott just a moment ago, they all signed on the dotted line that when you go in the military, you are fully aware that, you know, this isn't just 100% safe.
20: Yes, exactly. That's the one thing, is that they know their life's on the line and they're prepared to give their life for their country. That's why we had all these people join, the men and women that joined after 9/11. They knew they were getting into harm's way, but they did it for their country and they did it for their fellow Americans.
3: Memorial Day reminds us that freedom has and always come at a cost. The men and women we honor this weekend gave what President Lincoln once called the last full measure of devotion in defense of our nation. While we can never repay that sacrifice, we can ensure today's deployed troops know that Americans still stand behind them. That's what this is about. On this Memorial Day weekend, we're working to raise the funds to send urgently needed care packages to our heroes overseas. To send them encouragement, call 833, the number 2 and the word troops, 833-287-6677, 833, the number 2 and the word troops, or give online right now at am870.info. Please help out.
18: We've talked over the years, up and down years, on recruiting, and you were anticipating with a change of administration that there might be an increase, and you've seen that, more people going into the military.
20: We have, and you know, that's always been the problem, because presidents sometimes don't want to talk about wars, you know, particularly like Obama didn't want to talk about it. He wanted to get out of wars. And so Bush did the same thing after a while, you know, in his second term. He stopped talking about troops in harm's way. And so that affects the public. They don't hear about it. They don't see anything in the news.
18: Yeah,
20: out of sight, out of mind. And that's one good thing that Trump has done, is that he's really focused on the military ever since he got elected. And that helps make people aware that we do have men and women in harm's way. He went out to Andrews. I think they were at Andrews Air Force Base when some of the deceased troops came back. And
18: he also helped get that little bonus around the holidays last year, too.
20: Yeah,
18: right?
20: Yeah, he did that, too. So, yeah, it's keeping the troops in people's minds, and that really helps us get the support that we need so that we can meet some of the demand. We can't meet all the demand. Yeah. The postage is our big is our big expense now, because we now have so much product donated. That used to be our biggest expense, was product. But now it's postage. It's getting it over there. Yeah, exactly.
18: So we've known you for years. We've been doing this drive together, I think, maybe 20 years plus now. It's really time flies. And yeah. As you look at this, I'm looking at all the supplies you have. These are really wonderful items now. I mean, not saying they weren't, but you've really expanded it.
20: Yeah, we've had a lot of good support. And, you know, one of our recent ones, I think I mentioned on the air with you the last time, was See's Candy has come aboard. So for Californians, that's a big deal, you know.
18: Scott was saying, Scott knew See's Candy when you were in, huh?
19: I never knew what I was missing.
14: Anytime that we have an opportunity to present love and compassion for those who did not make it home, it's important.
15: They don't have the comforts we do. They don't have the things that are in those care packages, and it's like a little piece of home coming to them.
14: They are on duty 24/7. Their conditions are not what we would like them to be, but they have chosen to walk that walk.
19: And I got another note that was really short. It was like on a half sheet of paper. It's one of my favorite things that I've ever received.
14: I have heard them say it was like Christmas with a bunch of kids. I wish you could see the smiles you have put on our faces.
20: We have troops in harm's way all across the globe. And most of the time, we don't even hear about the danger they're in and what they're doing.
14: We don't know the love that is in that package.
20: The only contact they have sometimes is with what your listeners and our supporters send them. Otherwise, they don't hear from anybody. They don't know that anybody appreciates them. They don't know anybody's praying for them. They don't know anybody that cares about them. Boosts morale, boosts safety, and saves lives.
14: We are telling them, we acknowledge you. We know that you're there. We appreciate what you're doing.
19: One thing that I always like to remind people in Memorial Day and what we see every single year is we have so many families, so many supporters out there that actually dedicate in honor and memory of their loved ones. We have so many families that have given everything.
14: Oh, everybody stopped their work when they saw the Girl Scout cookies.
20: Morale can decline because they want to be home and want to be with their families. But all these holidays do that. That's the time when we really need to do something to get their attention, to make them realize Americans are with you.
14: They are so special.
15: We think care packages.
1: When they get the care packages, and it means a lot to them because they're away from their families. They miss their birthdays. They miss all kinds of events, social things, and their own social body is in the troop and in the service. So they're doing us a benefit. Let's do them a benefit.
20: The other thing that people forget, because probably a lot of our listeners have good, strong families, a lot of the troops don't have those kind of strong, supportive families. And so they don't get anything, or they don't have the resources, or they get confused. They don't know how to send a care package and what to put in a care package. So we hear all the time, particularly from the chaplains, how some of the people are depressed because they never hear from anybody. They don't hear from their own family.
18: Yeah. And then there's those who really get nothing at all, who don't have the support.
21: I was ready to go to Iraq. I couldn't wait to see it and get there.
22: I was out in the Middle East for 9 months.
23: Deployed three times, Iraq, Afghanistan twice.
24: Going to Korea from my first duty station was definitely a big change for me.
19: I was on a couple small boy destroyers, so we're the ships that protect the carrier when they go out. And so you serve your country first, protect your family, protect other people's families. I got two care packages when I was deployed. God bless them.
22: Care packages always make a difference.
19: They came with messages. And I got both to this day in my sea bag at my house right now.
23: The care packages mean a great deal.
21: You don't know who you could be touching and helping out through their time when I deploy.
23: The hardest thing about deployments are saying goodbye.
22: Not being able to hear my parents' voice and my siblings' voice.
21: The hardest part of deployment was just being away from my friends and family.
23: When you join, you give up a certain amount of your freedoms.
19: So imagine moving in your mailbox and not being able to go anywhere. Like, you're on a tin can, you're on the ship. I mean, it's small, condensed quarters. You're every single day, you're on mission.
23: You're not going to have access to Wi-Fi. You're not going to have access to a computer. And mail is the only system that you have.
19: You get this box, you're like, man, oh, that's for me. Let's open it up. You can share it with your buddies.
21: Thank you. You don't know how much it means to us over here to get these things.
23: Baby wipes, baby powder, foot powder, socks. Sometimes it's just something fun that you never even knew that you wanted.
24: Some people don't have a lot of family or no family at all. So that one person, you could definitely change, you know, this soldier, this airman, this Marine, this naval man, you could change their whole day, and that may get them through that whole year of that deployment.
3: 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It's so important we do this right now.
20: They don't know anybody's praying for them. They don't know anybody that cares about them. Boosts morale, boosts safety, and saves lives.
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3: 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Let our troops in all branches of the military know that they truly are not forgotten. Glad you're with us. Coming up next, it's Striking Gold with Kenny Michaels.
0: Larry Elder here. 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
5: With SRN News, I'm Mary Rose. The new chairman of the Federal Reserve sworn in Friday, Kevin Warsh, set to succeed Jerome Powell. Laura Winters reports.
7: The new Fed chair, Kevin Warsh, sworn in at the White House by Supreme Court Justice Clarence Thomas. President Trump at the event telling reporters,
8: "Thankfully, unlike some of his predecessors, Kevin understands that when the economy is booming, it is that's a good thing. We'd have to go crazy. Just let it boom. We want it to boom."
7: Laura Winters reporting.
5: The family of NASCAR legend Kyle Busch is revealing the cause of his sudden death. According to a family statement, Busch died Thursday from complications of severe pneumonia that developed into sepsis. Sepsis is a medical evaluation. They concluded that the 41-year-old passed away from rapid and overwhelming associated complications to sepsis. This is SRN News.
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0: And now for Striking Gold with Kenny Michaels. 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
1: All right, welcome to the show, everybody. I'm your host, Kenny Michaels. This is Striking Gold. We got a big day in front of us. Let's get rolling. First of all, you can watch me on YouTube. If you go to YouTube and you go to Striking Gold with Kenny Michaels, all one long word, you can watch me do this show live. You can also go to The Gold Show with Kenny Michaels on YouTube and watch it as well. All right, welcome to the show. I'm Kenny Michaels. This is Striking Gold. The number to get me live right now, 888-961-0222. Again, 888-961-0222. You can get me live right now if you want at that number, 888-961-0222. The amazing Wendy is on phones today. She will... You have a question about moving your retirement account or your cash into physical gold and silver? She'll take your call. She'll connect you to me. What a week. Two different news agencies, two of them, USA Today and MSN, said Trump is on his way to Fort Knox to inspect Fort Knox. This is the most exciting news we in the gold world have been waiting for. Is Trump going to Fort Knox? We already know he's obsessed with gold. We already know he would love to get us to the gold standard. We already know that. Already know that. And now, two different news agencies, USA Today and MSN, are saying Trump is going to Fort Knox to open Fort Knox. He wants to know what's in there. I have a question. Why? Why does he want to know what's in there? Because whatever he's doing, he's using gold. So if you are invested in physical gold and silver, not that stupid stock nonsense, if you're invested in physical gold and silver and you have the right products, you are going to have an explosion in your account. Boom! Trump is heading to Fort Knox. The gold industry has been waiting for this announcement. We knew it was coming at some point. We knew it was coming. And it's finally here. Okay? Now, NBC News, did you see the interview with Trump before he boarded his flight to China? He said, I don't even care about Americans' finances with this whole war with Iran. He said, I could care less about America's finances. I don't care. He says, doesn't matter to me what happens to their finances. All I care about is that Iran doesn't get a nuclear bomb. Well, sure, it's important Iran doesn't get a nuclear bomb, but whoa, Mr. President. What do you mean you don't care about Americans' finances? What about us retirees? Or what about us old people? What about us seniors? What do we do? I'll tell you what we do. We don't rely on our government to help us. We take our accounts, we move it to gold and silver, and we're safe. That's it. Because it's the number one safe haven anywhere at any time. We move to gold and silver. And now with Trump opening up Fort Knox, on his way to open Fort Knox, how exciting is this? Silver's up 162% in the last year. Now it's gone way up. Gold's gone up now, up 50% in the last year. Silver is soaring, as we all know, okay? And humanity is now obsessed with gold. 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We'll take your cash. We'll move it into physical gold and silver. And what a time. What a time to be in gold and silver. Trump is opening up Fort Knox. Oh, praise Jesus. Thank God. Let's go, baby. This is what we've been waiting for. If you're invested in physical gold, this is the news you wanted to hear. You've heard me talk about Trump repricing gold and silver. You heard me talk about that there's article after article after article about that. Now he's going to Fort Knox. Why? Are we getting close to the repricing? That's the exciting part. That's what most people in the gold industry think, that once he goes to Fort Knox, he'll assess what's in there. And then we think the next step's going to be the repricing. Holy smokes, let's go. My IRAs in gold and silver is yours. If it's not, do it now. Before this happens, do it now. Call Golden Crest, 888-406-6222. 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Either one. All right. And by the way, at Golden Crest Metals, we'll make sure you get the right metals. That's very important. Because if you get the right product, and then Trump revalues gold and silver, watch your account explode, and enormous tax benefits in moving to precious metals. So it's win-win all the way around for sure. All right. There was an article that I need to talk about on this show. Market Watch came out and says that 52% of adults that are 60 years old or older think they're going to work till they die. That is a very sad thing to hear. And the reason they say that is because the cost of goods has gotten more expensive. Taxes keep going up. Fill up your car lately. Woo! And so 52% of adults that are 60 plus think they're going to work till they die. They'll have to work till they die. I don't believe it. I believe it, yes, if you're staying in stocks because of the volatility. Because stocks are high risk, high tax, low growth. But if these people got smart and moved to physical metals, now you're in low risk, low tax, high growth. You don't have to work till you die. And I hope part of those 52% are watching this show right now or tuning in. 52% are going to work till they die. Not if I can help it. All right, anyway, call me here, 888-961-0222. I'm Kenny Michaels. This is Striking Gold. All right, one of the things I want to mention, and I'm going to kind of stay on this topic for a little bit. There's a lot of people wondering about who do you go to buy gold and silver, right? Who do you go to move your IRA? Who do you go to take your cash out of the bank and buy? And why do I say Golden Crest? Why do I tell you people to go to Golden Crest Metals? All right, so I did some research for you, okay? And I always tell you, do your homework. Because if you don't do your homework, you're going to get burned. I'm going to prove it to you right now. Let's start with company number one. I can't mention the company, but I will mention this. If you watch Fox News, you see them advertise all the time, a gray-haired man. I know who he is. You know who he is. He's a famous actor. The company that he's promoting has 86 complaints in the last 12 months on the Better Business Bureau. 86 complaints in 12 months. That's more than 7 complaints a month. Why the hell would anybody move their retirement account or take money from the bank and go to a company like that? That's disgusting. 86 complaints in the last 12 months. That's one company. Here comes another one. There's a company in West Los Angeles that is promoted by a guy that got busted years ago for groping women. Okay? They have 53 complaints in the last 12 months on the Better Business Bureau. 53 complaints in the last 12 months. Disgusting. Here's another company, another large gold company. Somebody from Fox promotes them. They have 36 complaints in the last 12 months. Still want to move your retirement account with these people? Still want to give them your hard-earned cash? And here's another big company that, listen to this, their rating got completely pulled from the Better Business Bureau because there were too many complaints. Four of the largest gold companies. There you go. 86 complaints in the last 12 months, 53 complaints in the last 12 months, 36 complaints in the last 12 months, and one isn't even a part of the Better Business Bureau anymore because they had too many complaints. Now you know why I tell you to call Golden Crest Metals? Because there are no complaints. That's why. If you don't do your homework on who you're going to buy from, ladies and gentlemen, I'm going to make a factual statement right now. If you don't do your homework, you are going to get burned in the gold business. You are going to get ripped off. And then you're going to call the good-looking, stunningly gorgeous Kenny Michaels, host of this show, Striking Gold, and say, Mr. Michaels, I made a mistake, and I need you to bail me out. I'm thinking legitimately about opening a bail bonds business because I'm constantly bailing people out. So I decided I would do the homework for you and go on the internet and do my job, and I have. 86 complaints in the last 12 months to one gold company. And you would still put your retirement account there? You're nuts. Or 53 complaints in the last 12 months? Or 36 complaints in the last 12 months? And the complaints say they're getting ripped off. That's what the complaints say. So stop with the nonsense. I've done the work for you. All you got to do is pick up the phone. Listen, there's a gold company out there that bounces paychecks. They pay the people and the check bounces. Which means, do they have enough money to buy back your metals? If they can't make the payroll, how are they going to buy back your metals? Right? Legit question. That's why you go to Golden Crest Metals. Right there. There's proof right there. Go to Golden Crest Metals, 888-406-6222, or go to kennysgoldquiz.com. 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You get me, the good-looking Kenny Michaels. If you go to kennysgoldquiz.com, I will call you. We'll take your IRA, your 401k, your 403b. We'll move it into gold because Donald Trump is going to Fort Knox. Woohoo! Thank you, Mr. President. You're going to Fort Knox, baby. You know what the next step is after Fort Knox? He's going to go in. He's going to evaluate what's in Fort Knox. And he's going to go, wow, look at all this gold. Look at all this silver. And then you know what he's going to do? He's going to sit down with his staff and go, okay, it's time to reprice gold, time to reprice silver. And there I'm going to be in the background. Go, Mr. President, go. Let's go, Donald. Let's go, Donald. Make it happen. Because my IRA's in gold. My IRA's in silver. And I have gold and silver in my home. Come on, Donald, do it. Come on, Donald, do it. Don't duck, Donald. You're not Donald Duck, but don't duck, Donald. Stand there and do it. He's going to Fort Knox. He's going to Fort Knox. The article said he's going to Fort Knox to evaluate how much gold and silver is in there. Now, if he wasn't going to reprice it, or if he didn't care about gold and silver, why is he going? There's obviously something going on. And silver's starting to have a major run. So is gold. Let's go. Let's go. Woo-hoo! Oh, I feel bad for those of you that are still in stocks. Okay? You are the type of people that are going to wait too long. And then you know what's going to happen. You're going to wait too long. And then gold and silver is going to be priced so high from the repricing. And silver is starting to have a major run. So is gold.

0: 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By the way, you can watch me do this show on YouTube. Go to Striking Gold with Kenny Michaels or The Gold Show with Kenny Michaels. And you can watch me live right here, right now. All right, we are going to go to the caller, yeah? It's okay, we got a caller. Beautiful. We are going to, let's take the caller. We got a caller. Let's go. All right. Good morning. Welcome to the show.
1: Morning.
2: Good morning.
0: How are you this morning?
2: Good, thank you. How are you, sir?
0: I'm good. Is this Lisa and Dave?
2: Yes, it is.
0: Well, I want to welcome you to the show and for being this week's gold miner. Congratulations on that. Here's my question. So obviously, I want you to tell people your journey. I understand you guys tuned into the show. Tell me the story.
2: So it was a Sunday morning, probably, what, month and a half ago, on my way to the store, and my radio was turned to your station, which I'd never heard you before. But in listening to you, I just couldn't listen and get enough information from you. It was just so much information that sounded good, that Dave and I had always talked about getting into gold and metals, but just didn't know where to start or who to trust, and reached out to the email, and lo and behold, you called us, not your assistant, not anybody else, but you, and you've been absolutely amazing to deal with, and I thank you for educating people on this, Dave.
1: I just came in on the second half. So, but anyway, after we discussed and decided how much we wanted to invest and so forth, everything went really, really smooth. No questions on, you got to give more, or, we need more. And it was none of that. What we had to offer for the exchange and so forth in the program was more than fine and okay.
0: Well, good. Well, I make a big deal out of educating people. Gold and silver has now become the number one most profitable investment in America today. No question. No question. However, before people invest in gold and silver, they got to get educated. And before I brought you on, I just went through four of the largest gold companies in America today have massive complaints against them because all they care about is paying somebody famous to advertise for them to get your money. They don't care about the repercussions later. And that's wrong for people to move their money. They have to become educated. And what I love about you two, is when I spoke to you, Lisa, what I loved about it was that I got to talk to Dave. And I make a big deal out of that because I believe if you're married and you're going to invest in physical gold and silver, whether it's a retirement account or cash, doesn't matter, husband and wife should be on the same page. And there are questions the wife will have that the husband didn't think of and vice versa, right? And so it's a big deal to me. Now, I understand you went through the process. I think you both moved some type of a retirement account. Congrats on that. I'm glad it went well. I also heard, through a little birdie told me, that you each got some free silver for tuning into my show. Is that right?
2: That is absolutely correct.
1: It is absolutely correct.
0: Yeah. Woo-hoo. Good. Do you know, give or take approximately, you don't have to give me an exact amount, give or take approximately how much free silver you guys got between the two of you? I know, Lisa, I think yours is arriving Friday, and I think Dave already got his. Do you know how much between the two of you you're getting?
2: I think it was around $7,000.
0: $7,000 in silver, and silver is soaring.
2: Yes.
0: So imagine this. They're saying silver's going to triple. Imagine just the amount of money people can make just on the free silver, never mind the investment. Wow, crazy. Well, listen, I want to congratulate you both. I'm glad it went well. I want to congratulate you both for being this week's gold miner. We call you a gold miner because we're striking gold here, baby. Anyway, so congratulations. And for being this week's gold miner, you're each going to get one free silver Eagle coin coming to your front door. Congratulations on that. Last thing I want to ask, any advice you would give people?

0: people that are tuning in that are nervous about their retirement accounts?
1: I would say they can trust you and the company Goldcrest Metals. So far, everybody's just been very honest and easy to deal with, and we've felt very comfortable. And that's hard sometimes because you never know giving your money over if you can trust the person.
0: Yeah. Ain't that the truth? Well, good. I'm glad you felt comfortable. I'm glad it went well. Congrats to both of you, okay?
1: Thank you so much. Have a great day.
0: You too. Thank you. God bless. All right, guys. Bye-bye. All right, the number to get me live right now, 888-961-0222. Or go to kennysgoldquiz.com. Did you hear what she said? We can trust you. Yeah, because when you go to the Better Business Bureau, there's no complaints. Of course. Do you trust the company that has 86 complaints in the last 12 months? Because they have a famous actor advertising for them? I wonder if that actor knows that they have 86 complaints the last 12 months. He don't care. He's getting a paycheck. He don't care. He don't care what happens to your money. He don't care. That sucks. How about a company that's got 53 complaints in the last 12 months? How about another one, 36 complaints in the last 12 months? And I'm reading you the biggest gold companies in the country right now, people. And a fourth one lost their rating with the Better Business Bureau because they had too many complaints. And another one's bouncing paychecks to their people. So if they bounce your paycheck, how do you know they have enough money to buy back your metals when you need to buy back, when you need to liquidate? Scary thought. Okay? You want to call me off air and find out who's bouncing checks? I can tell you that. But at the end of the day, it's about what I've proven to you is business practices. I don't care that some famous dude is advertising for a company. I could care less about some stinking famous dude. What I care about is if you're ripping people off, you shouldn't be in the business, period. Period. That's why I tell you, call Golden Crest Metals. You want to put your retirement account into gold and silver? Smartest thing you can do. Trump's knocking on Fort Knox right now. Trump's going to open up Fort Knox. Oh, yay. Trump's going to open Fort Knox. So get into gold and silver now, because when he reprices, you'll be priced out. Do it now. Okay? That's why five banks have said gold's going to double by the end of the year. Five banks have said silver's going to triple by the end of the year. Now, whether it's by the end of the year or first part of next year, who cares? As long as it doubles, as long as it triples, who cares? Okay? The point is, if you're a senior and you want to save tax money from taking money out of your retirement account, you go to physical metals. Now, why did Alaska, listen to this, the Anchorage Daily News is reporting that Alaska now accepts gold and silver as legal tender. 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We're going to take a quick break. When we come back, we're going to talk about money in the bank, how disastrous that is, and we got phone calls coming in. We're going to take callers. I'm Kenny Michaels. This is Striking Gold. We'll be right back.

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10: The answer. 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
11: California officials are warning that a huge chemical tank south of Los Angeles could either explode or spill thousands of gallons of toxic chemicals. Over 40,000 nearby residents in Orange County have been evacuated after authorities called the leaking tank a crisis situation. A local fire chief said Friday night that there's no longer an active gas leak, but it's...
10: AM 870, The Answer. Are you exhausted? We are too. Let's unite and come together.

0: 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I'm your host, Kenny Michaels, the good-looking stud. 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Before I get into the federal banking system and all the nonsense that's going on there, and I'm going to grab a couple callers. So let's do that so they don't have to wait long. We're going to start with Candace in San Diego, California. Candace, good morning. Candace, are you there? Do we have Candace?
1: Hello?
0: Yes, Candace.
1: Yes, good, yes. Sorry. Hello?
0: Good morning. You're on with Kenny Michaels. Good morning, ma'am.
1: Good morning, Kenny.
0: What's your question?
1: Yes, I wanted to move my money from human interest IRA into gold.
0: That's fine.
1: With you.
0: That's fine. So what you do is you can do an IRA rollover. The minimum for an IRA rollover is $25,000. As long as you have that much or more in your account, you're fine. And you can roll it over tax-free, penalty-free. Easy to do.
1: So if I don't have enough, if I don't have $25,000,
0: well, it depends.
1: Because I just watched my account just get lower and lower.
0: No, it depends. It depends how close you are to $25,000. Sometimes for people on my show, I make a lot of exceptions. So it depends how close you are.
1: What if I'm more similar to the last caller, Morgan?
0: Oh, you mean
1: the last caller said he had about 3,000 or something that he wanted to.
0: Yeah. So a rollover, I can't do at 3,000 because it's too. You're going to have to let that account build up, but it won't be long before it at least builds up. And if you can get to like 12, 14, I will absolutely make the exception for you and get it rolled over. Okay?
1: Right. Well, that's what I thought that it would get.
0: Are you there? We lost Candace. Okay. We lost her. All right. Let's go to line three. Let's go to Morgan in Gilroy, California. Morgan, welcome to the show.
2: Hey, how's it going?
0: It's going well, Morgan. How's Gilroy doing?
2: It's all right. It's pretty fun.
0: Good. Are we getting the Garlic Festival back?
2: Yeah.
0: Good. Good to hear. So what is your question?
2: I just want to know how to flip my 3,000 and like build it up so I can invest in gold and like flip my money and make it grow over time.
0: That a boy. How old are you?
2: I'm 15.
0: 15 years old. You know, Morgan, I'm going to tell you something. I'm really proud of you. And I say that because I have five children.
2: Yeah,
0: I have five children. They're all boys. Okay. And my kids are in their 30s. And I wish they would listen to you, Morgan. You're very smart. Young people should be putting their money in gold, especially with Trump now going to Fort Knox, especially with Trump talking about repricing gold and silver. That's where the future is. And you're a smart young man. I'll tell you what. I know you don't have a retirement account due to your age. Okay, so I'm sure you have $3,000 saved in the bank. Normally, there is a minimum, but I'll tell you what I'm going to tell you to go do. For that amount of money, as a cash buyer, go to a local coin store in your area and make a purchase of some physical gold coins. Okay?
2: Okay.
0: Get your hands on those gold coins. Then just sit on them, young man. Just sit on them. And if you can't buy, and if you don't have enough, if the store tells you you don't have enough to buy gold, then buy like a quarter ounce gold coin and then buy the rest in silver. They're talking silver's going to triple this year. Okay? So you're not going to have enough money at $3,000 to buy an ounce of gold, because gold's more than that. But you can buy a quarter ounce, buy one quarter ounce coin, and use the rest for silver and get your hands on those coins. Okay?
2: Okay.
0: All right, Morgan?
2: Yeah, that sounds good.
0: All right. Well, thanks for tuning into the show, buddy, and good luck. And I'm very proud of you, young man. Okay?
2: Yeah, thank you.
0: You're welcome. Yeah, bye-bye.
2: Have a good day.
0: You too. All right, the number to get me live, 888-961-0222. I'm the good-looking Kenny Michaels. This is Striking Gold. 15-year-old kid, smart enough to invest in gold and silver. What's your excuse, Mr. 70-year-old, who's taking money out of his retirement account and feeding Uncle Sam? The hell's your excuse? There's a 15-year-old who's smart enough to figure out where we're headed. You move to gold and silver in a retirement account to save tax money, to get growth, to move into safety, meaning we get to an age where safe haven becomes important. 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Stocks suck. You move to physical gold and silver. Low risk, low tax, high growth. That's what we do as seniors. Don't tell me no, because I'm a senior. So I know. All right, the number to get me live here, 888-961-0222. You can go to kennysgoldquiz.com, or you can call Golden Crest Metals directly at 888-406-6222. They're there right now. Give them a call. So here's something I want to mention. Alaska, I think, became the 20th state to now accept gold and silver as legal tender. Okay? Trump, in a recent interview, said, "I don't care about Americans' finances. I don't even give two thoughts about it when doing the war with Iran. I don't even care." That's scary if you have a 401k or an IRA and you're tied to the American stock market and your American president don't care about your money. I'm not knocking him. I'm not knocking him. I understand that wasn't the first thing on his mind. Making sure Iran has no nuclear bomb was the first thing on his mind. I get it. So then we have to take the bull by the horns and protect our own account. We move to gold. And now he's opening up Fort Knox. The next step after this, ladies and gentlemen, mark my words. The next step after this, this dude is going to open up Fort Knox. He's going to assess what's in there. Then he's going to go back to the Oval Office, which, by the way, is decorated in, you guessed it, all gold. And he's going to sit down and go, time to reprice gold. Time to reprice silver. And if you own it like me, kaboom! That's what's going to happen. I'm telling you, it's coming. If I was wrong, why is he going to Fort Knox? Why does he care? Why does he care about going to Fort Knox? Why does he care? Unless he's got a plan. And again, the plan involves gold and silver. I said last week on the show, Trump is obsessed with gold. And I proved it. Number one, there's a 22-foot gold statue of him at his golf course in Doral, Florida. There's a gold logo of him at Trump International Airport. Okay, USA Today reported that. He brought $100 million worth of gold in from Venezuela. King Charles just came to this country and fed him gold. He said there's no tariff on gold. He's obsessed with it. And he decorated the Oval Office in all gold. Now he's going to Fort Knox. How much more proof do you need that physical gold and silver is where your IRA and your cash should be? Okay? So, there you go. Okay? Now, let's go back to something I was talking about earlier. About gold companies that are out there that are ripping people off. Ladies and gentlemen, you've got to do your homework. You don't just hand your retirement account over to somebody because some famous actor is telling you to do it. That's just dumb. Because that famous actor is paid big time dough to say, call this company. I'm not a famous actor. Right? I'm good looking, yes, but I'm not a famous actor. And that famous actor, for one company, is promoting a company that has 86 complaints in the last 12 months at the Better Business Bureau. That's disgusting. And when you read the complaints, it's one after another. They overcharge me. They overcharge me. They overcharge me. There it is. Another big one, 53 complaints in the last 12 months. Another big one, 36 complaints in the last 12 months. Another big one lost their rating completely with the Better Business Bureau because they had too many complaints. And there's gold companies bouncing paychecks. You invest with these people? You're nuts. Now, obviously, this show's an educational show. I do my homework for you so I can save you the time. But if you don't believe me, go to the Better Business Bureau yourself. Type them in. You'll see for yourself. Click where it says complaints. And Golden Crest Metals has none because of their business model. You understand? So call them up, 888-406-6222, or go to kennysgoldquiz.com. All right, so people have been asking me about money in the bank. Money in the bank is a dangerous place. As you know, the Fed chair just got approved through the Senate confirmation, right? So Kevin Warsh is our new Fed chair. Congratulations to you, Mr. Warsh. You're our new Fed chair, and I understand why you're there. And I understand what your job is. Your job is to appease President Trump. And President Trump wants low interest rates. Well, that's great if you're buying a house. So mortgage guys, get excited. 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Car salesmen, get excited. 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But here's what you do. If you take the money out of the bank and go buy silver, up 162% in the last year. 162% in the last year. So imagine having silver sitting in your safe at home, not being nice and shiny. And you leave it a year and you make 162% on your money. And there's no tax form. There's no tax form for that. It just sits in your safe. It's making you money. The bank pays you interest and then hits you with an interest tax form. It's like you don't make any money in the bank. But the banks want to keep your money because that's how they keep their doors open. So what do? 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Sure, of course. I do. But the excess money, don't put it in a CD. 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Don't put it in a high-yield money market. Stick it in gold and silver. Gold's up 50% in the last year. 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And if they did, they'd hit you with a tax form. Now you got to pay tax on the 50%. It's like a double colonoscopy. Have you had a double colonoscopy? Yikes! They pay you nothing and then make you pay tax on the nothing. It's a double colonoscopy. Not for me, thanks. So, take your money from the bank, call Golden Crest Metals, 888-406-6222, and product matters, by the way. If you buy the right product, you're going to do very, very well. We had our gold miners on earlier on the show, Lisa and Dave, who heard my show, said they trusted me. They moved to Golden Crest Metals. They loved the experience. They said I educated them. They said they trusted me, as they should. They got $7,000 free silver between the two of them. For tuning into my show, how sweet is that? And guess what? They're making more money in their IRAs in gold and silver than their IRAs when they were in paper. That's it. Gold and silver has become the number one most profitable investment. It says here, according to The Economist, which is a news source, it says humanity is now obsessed with gold. They should be. It's the new way to make money. Alaska now accepts gold and silver as legal tender. Trump, according to MSN, Trump is inspecting Fort Knox. According to USA Today, Trump opening Fort Knox. Wow. Crazy. And MarketWatch says 52% of adults that are 60 plus think they're going to have to work till they die. You're right. If you stay in paper, you'll work till you die. Things are getting more expensive. Cost of goods are getting more money. And then when you go to somewhat take money out of this retirement account that you now find you need, now you're taxed the top dollar. 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By the way, you can watch this show anytime on YouTube. I do this show live every Sunday. Go to YouTube. Go to Striking Gold with Kenny Michaels, all one long word. That's the channel you go on YouTube, and you'll see me. You'll agree how good-looking I am. Again, Striking Gold with Kenny Michaels or The Gold Show with Kenny Michaels, either one. Go there. You can watch me do the show live, okay? The last thing I want to mention before this show ends, ladies and gentlemen, there is a direct correlation between oil prices and gold. Here's what I mean. When oil prices go up, gold will go down. And when oil prices go down, gold and silver go up. While the war is going on with Iran, you're going to see days gold and silver's up, days gold and silver's down. That's because of oil prices. But make no mistake, oil prices being up long term ain't going to happen. Ain't going to happen. And as soon as this war ends and it's coming to an end, you're just going to see oil prices tumble again. And when that happens, you better be on that gold and silver train when that happens. Silver's running again. Thank you, China, for that. Yay. But ladies and gentlemen, I say all this to say this. Donald Trump is opening Fort Knox, according to USA Today. MSN is saying Trump is going to inspect Fort Knox. You have to ask yourself, why is Trump going to Fort Knox? Why does he care how much gold we have? He's got a war to run. He's got a country to run, right? He's got the Democrats to fight, right? He's a busy man. Why is he going to Fort Knox? Have you ever asked yourself that question? Why? I was racking my brain the other day thinking why. I was at Disneyland the other day taking a relative there who's never been. Who the hell hasn't been to Disneyland? But anyway, And I ran into Luke Skywalker. I did. There's a video of me and Luke Skywalker, I think on Instagram, on the Striking Gold Instagram. Me and Luke. I walked through Star Wars land, and he says, Mr. Michaels. I said, Luke, what's up? He said, I need to talk to you about my 401k. It's okay, what do you want to know? I got to get it to gold, and I got to get it to silver. More silver than gold. I said, why more silver than gold? He said, well, we use silver to make the lightsabers. I said, really? He said, yeah. There's a video of it. If Luke Skywalker can move his 401k to silver, so can you. May the force be with you. Okay? I'm telling you now, silver's on a run. Gold is on a run. Everywhere we turn, there's this humanity has now obsessed with gold and silver. Another state in the country has joined the party of gold and silver as legal tender, Alaska. So call Golden Crest Metals right now, 888-406-6222. 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Ladies and gentlemen, thank you so much for tuning into the show. Trump's going to Fort Knox. Yay! Anyway, thanks for tuning into the show. I will be here next week. God bless. Have a great day. Bye-bye.

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8: SRN News, I'm Mary Rose. President Trump is touting what he calls a major jobs milestone.
9: President Trump says 100% of net new jobs since 2025 have been created in the private sector as his administration seeks to root out unnecessary bureaucrats within the federal government. Speaking at the swearing-in of Kevin Warsh as the new Federal Reserve Chair, Mr. Trump said the administration cut excess government positions, adding that many former federal workers are now earning significantly more in private industry. John Scott reporting.
8: Despite high gas prices, a record number of Americans are expected to travel this Memorial Day weekend. AAA projects 45 million people will drive, fly, or catch a ride to their destinations over the holiday that traditionally marks the unofficial start of summer. This is SRN News.
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17: Dr. Thomas Grove, you make me a happy man. How are you today?
18: Dr. Mark Darrow, you know what I'm doing over here. I'm living it up, Doc.
17: Hey, I don't know if you saw this yet, but we just got this beautiful review from a patient. I'm going to see if I can find it here because it's all about you, which is always nice. I'm looking quickly through my email. Oh, here it is. New Google review. 10+ years of chronic lumbar pain, a microdiscectomy, that means pulling out the disc material surgically, and several PT and chiropractic treatments the last 2 years. Working with Dr. Grove and this office with stem cell and PRP treatments has significantly given me my mobility and strength to regain my quality of life again these last few months. Back to running, less frequent need to lie down after long stretches of sitting for work, and I can't believe it. Thank you endlessly and happy to return if more treatments are needed. So I'm not going to give out the name of this person. It's a great review, and I'm so grateful that you're here working with me, Dr. Grove. Can you comment on what do you think happened? And I know you probably don't know who this patient is, but it's something we see every single day in our work, which is using what we call regenerative medicine instead of surgery. And regenerative medicine includes things like PRP, platelet-rich plasma. It includes stem cells. And that's basically how simple it is. It's just procedures that you walk in, you get injected, and you walk out. You don't even need anyone to drive you. I'm going to give out our phone number to the studio, then I'm going to have Dr. Grove pontificate on what he thinks went on here. So the phone number to the studio is 866-870-5752. And you can talk to Dr. Grove and myself, Dr. Mark Darrow, live and local right here. 866-870-5752. If you want to call the office, you're welcome to. There are people by the phones there. They'll give you a free phone consult. That's with our staff. And the number to our office is 800-300-9300. That's 800-300-9300. And then if you want to watch these injections, you go to our website. The website is absolutely prolific with not only videos of the procedures, you can watch them, but all of the information which is real about stem cells and PRP, platelet-rich plasma. And I say real because I'm told we do the most of anybody on the planet. Dr. Grove, we were looking at your stats. How many injections have you done the last few months? Do you remember?
18: Injections, I don't know. You're probably somewhere in like the 4,000 or 5,000 range, because I think we did, I don't know, 1,500 or something patients. I can't remember. But yeah, we're really busy. And just to comment on the review, that awesome patient left. It's just, we feel like we got the magic sauce. It's not super complicated, right? You have a patient with pain, and it's our job to figure out where that pain's coming from. And we say it every week, you can't get locked in on whatever your image tells you, right? So this is a patient who came in and they already had a back surgery, and guess what? They didn't get better, right? How many patients did we see like that, Doc, right? Failed back surgery.
17: Most. We see most, yeah.
18: And so why is that? Well, maybe the surgery isn't addressing the source of somebody's pain. So very important, guys, you're getting someone to put hands on you. If your physician's not putting hands on you and come up with a treatment plan, you're going to miss some things, right? And this is a patient who's a classic example of didn't need that surgery. The disc had nothing to do with what's going on. It's a ligament issue, right? You do a physical exam, throw the ultrasound on, and we see it's a ligament issue. We do some injections. They get better. No more surgery needed. End of story, right? Very common scenario that we see. We could talk hours for this. We already have a caller, though. Doc, I don't know if you see this.
17: Well, I'm glad you saw that.
18: Let's grab him. We've got Eddie coming to us from Los Angeles. This is Dr. Thomas Grove, Dr. Mark Darrow. Eddie, how can we help you?
13: Hi. I was diagnosed with meniscus tear on my both knees, and I want to ask you about your stem cell therapy, if that would help the tear get better, or what do you think?
17: Well, first of all, I'm going to cut Dr. Grove off for 1 second. Almost everybody we see comes in with meniscal tears, okay? And
13: okay,
17: I have bilateral medial meniscal tears, all right? Do I have pain? Eddie, do you think I have pain?
13: Probably.
17: No, I don't. I did have pain, and I injected both of them. So on ultrasound, which we use, and Dr. Grove is probably the greatest expert on that in the country, we can actually see. And my knees, the meniscal tears have been healing up. The fibrocartilage that's in there, which is the meniscus, actually has grown back. So why don't you take this call, Dr. Grove, and give us your impression of what's going on with Eddie.
18: Yeah, first of all, do you have imaging that told you you had a meniscus tear? Who told you that?
13: I had MRI done a few months ago.
18: Okay. Like Doc said, I mean, almost everybody that I scan has a meniscus tear that walks in the office, which I know is hard to believe, but I'm telling you, when you actually put the ultrasound on and you look at the tissue, there's a lot of people walking around with no pain who have meniscus tears. And there's tons of data nowadays looking at the outcomes having a meniscus surgery, right? That's really what we're looking at here. What, you know, what are the treatments options? We can do nothing. You're still in pain. You know, typically that is not something that's going to heal up on its own. Maybe it will, maybe it won't. You can go with the injection route, right? You can do the traditional route, which is going to be things like steroids, things like numbing agents, which, again, we know this is bad stuff. It leads to a speeding up of arthritis. It actually kills off some of these chondrocytes, these cells that that help regenerate and keep your own cartilage. So why would we want to do steroid injections nowadays? It's a head scratcher. Can't provide temporary relief, but we know it's not something that's going to help you heal. That's really the role that we're playing in people's lives, is we want to get in and try to heal that tissue, regenerate that tissue instead of operating on it. And then the surgery route is where you go in and do what we call a clean-out surgery, which is where you go in with a little scope, right? You get a little bit of visualization of what's going on within the knee, and you actually trim out any meniscus that's not, you know, looking 100% perfect, which sounds great, looks great in a picture. However, what we see is it speeds up people's arthritis, so they leave the operating room with more arthritis than we walked in with, and the knee is a little bit less stable because ligaments attach to that meniscus. So the big issue is, you know, what sort of treatment route do we want to go? You know, we're a little bit biased. We'd rather have something with less complication risk, higher degree of healing and pain relief in the long term, right? But a lot of people walk around with meniscus tears. Might even be the source of your pain. Every single week, I'm catching a diagnosis that somebody didn't know that they had, right? They walk in with one diagnosis, they leave with another. Why is that? Well, I'm using ultrasound. I can actually see in real time what that tissue looks like. I'm using my hands. I'm using my mouth. I'm using my ears. I want to make sure I'm putting my hands on the patient, listening to what they're telling me, right? And try to put a care plan together. Right? At the end of the day, we want to have you know, a safe treatment plan for a patient. But for a meniscus tear, I would just strongly encourage you to look at other options before you consider something like surgery.
17: Eddie, do you have any questions about that?
13: No, but I would love to come and see Dr. Grove in
17: Good.
13: His office, and hopefully, perfect. Thank you so much for your help.
17: Yeah, and the phone number to the office, Eddie, is 800-300-9300. There's people by the phones now that will answer all your questions that we haven't answered, things you haven't thought of yet. And I want to give out the phone number to the studio again, which is 866-870-5752. That's 866-870-5752. And Eddie, any other pain in your body?
13: No, just mainly the knees are just pain come and go, but it's not, I mean, it's there, so.
17: Well, I hope you understand from what Dr. Grove told you that there is an amazing high probability that your pain is not coming from meniscal tears.
13: Great.
17: See, that's perfect. Something that most people, like, I don't know how old you are. How old are you, Eddie?
13: 59.
17: Okay. So by 59, if you've been active in your life, then there's a good chance that you will have meniscal tears with pain or without pain.
13: Okay.
17: So what we often do is someone comes in, let's say their right knee hurts, okay? We'll take a look with the ultrasound, and we will not find a meniscal tear, all right? And then we always look at the other knee, and the left knee, which has no pain, will find a meniscal tear.
13: Oh, wow, okay.
17: Is this starting to make sense to you?
18: I know it's confusing. It sounds too good to believe, but I'm telling you, you can't buy in on what the imaging tells you, right? There's a lot of things that are not perfect on an image, but it doesn't mean you're necessarily going to be in pain, right? So it's a really, really important distinction that we've got to line up what you see on the image with what you're actually experiencing.
17: We like to get images. People say, well, Dr. Darrow, you don't like to get images. No, I like to get images. It's not necessarily to find a diagnosis, though, for the person, because I found at least two or three cancers by getting images. I'm grateful that the images were there. That's what I call a red herring. You know, a person came in for one thing, but it turned out to be something else. So, yeah, images are good, but they are overly used by doctors. My grandfather was a doctor born in the 1800s. He didn't have images. He used his hands to diagnose, and that's what we do. We use the images in conjunction with that so we don't miss anything. But the images can be, number one, they can be overly sensitive. MRIs can often show things that aren't even there.
13: Sure, so, sure, you know, I understand.
17: We talk about this every show. ACL ruptures. You know what the ACL is? The anterior cruciate ligament in the knee?
13: Right, right.
17: People come in. They're maybe swollen in the knee, something like that. They had an MRI. It shows a anterior cruciate ligament ACL rupture. Right?
13: Right.
17: They get a surgery. What happens? The surgeon says there's no rupture. So what happened? The MRI showed something that wasn't there. Don't get me wrong. I like MRIs, but we have to be careful how we use them. And what Dr. Grove does, he uses the ultrasound, which is live. And while he's looking, he can move the knee around or whatever body part he's looking at and see what's going on. And he uses the ultrasound to guide where the needle goes. So it goes to the right exact spot. It could be a micromillimeter that can't even be picked up by an MRI.
13: Sure, sure, sure. I really appreciate your show, and it's great. I'm very happy that I caught you listening to your show today. So,
17: oh, great, Eddie. Yeah, I appreciate
13: I'll make an appointment.
17: Yeah, and you know what you ought to do is to watch videos of the knee being injected or any other body part, go to the website, which is www.jointrehab.com. That's JOINTREHAB.com.
13: Okay, great idea. I will do
17: All right,
13: that.
17: Eddie, we love you. You know, the thing is, everybody who comes into our office gets our personal cell numbers. So I laugh and I tell people, I don't mind if you call me at 3 o'clock in the morning. And they go, I would never do that. And I go, no, do it. If you're up in pain, call me. Because I turn my phone off when I go to sleep.
13: I will do that. Thank you so much. Thank you. Thank you.
17: All right. God bless you, man. It's great talking to you.
18: Thank you, Eddie.
13: Thank you very much. Thank you.
17: All right. This is Dr. Thomas Grove and myself, Dr. Mark Darrow, on Living Pain Free. We're here to educate you on how you can heal your musculoskeletal pain without surgery. All right? Give us a call right now to 866-870-5752. We'd love to talk to you. That's 866-870-5752. Dr. Grove, I know you read studies every day, scientific studies. What do you think the percentage of failed orthopedic surgeries are for things like meniscal tears, rotator cuff tears, labral tears, joint replacements, back surgeries, neck surgeries, things like that?
18: When you're looking at studies and you're looking at things like surgical outcomes, the really important factor that you have to decide is, like, what do you call a success, right? So to me, a failed surgery means, you know, I came in with a symptom, I had the surgery, and is that symptom better, right? A lot of times with surgery, though, what we're looking at is something on an image, right? Something's torn or something's detached or something doesn't look normal. And then after the surgery, it looks different. So that's a surgical success, right? Now, the issue is that actually helping your symptom, right? So, yeah, it depends on what surgery that you're looking at, but surgical failure rates are much, much, much higher than people understand. And again, sometimes it's just being off of that body part because you had surgery and now I got to be off of it for a couple of months. Like, oh, well, I feel better. Then they go back to using that tissue and, you know, no surprise, that tissue didn't heal. We actually did more damage with that surgery. And when you're looking at outcomes from these studies, you want to track it, right, long term. I don't want to look at, you know, 1 month after surgery. You know, if I'm non-weight bearing on a joint that I did a surgery on, what you want to do is, hey, back when you're moving, right, the 1 year mark, right, 2 year, 3 year, 5 year mark, how are these people doing? And the success rates are just not very good. Unfortunately, we live in a very surgically driven culture in medicine, and we just find much higher success rates with what we're doing. Rather heal that tissue up instead of operating on it. Again, another classic example that I had this week of one diagnosis coming in, leaving with another. The guy came in with some finger pain, and thought he had a little arthritis in there. And again, with ultrasound, I say it every week, the definition is so high with these devices nowadays, it's higher than MRI. So he ended up having a couple of things going on. So not only had a little arthritis, meaning he had a little wearing down of that cartilage, but he had some inflammation in the flexor and extensor tendons. A classic example that I had this week of one diagnosis coming in, leaving with another.

0: It's another thing I'm very passionate about is if you're looking at even injections, making sure that you're doing a proper physical exam, make sure we're stressing that joint with your hands. And if things are a little bit extra stretchy, right, and you don't have as much stability to it, just because that might not cause pain necessarily, it might be accelerating the arthritis. So when you're looking at anatomy, you want to look at something called the functional unit. Basically, what's all that stuff that's around it that's causing potential pain, what leads to things being unstable? So for him, we did a couple of pokes around that finger, the joint. We did some of those collateral ligaments, right, those stabilizing ligaments on either side of the joint. In addition to those, flexor and extensor tendons. One treatment, guy's good to go. So it's just something that we're very passionate about, making sure you're putting hands on your patient, making sure that you're listening to what they're telling you. Is it pain? Is it more that the joint feeling it's going to give out, right? How often is this affecting you? What medications are you taking? Your medical history, surgical history. You got to put all those things together, which is a challenge. That's why I think we get such great results with our patients.
1: Well, I'm fascinated. You know, I've been doing this work over 27 years. I know you've been into it for a dozen or more years. And Dr. Grove and I, at the end of each day, we're doing like chest bumps. You know, it's true. I mean, we laugh about all the, you know, quote, miraculous healings that we see that really aren't miraculous. I mean, regenerative medicine is simple. You just take the cells from your body, the platelets or stem cells, and you replant them in the spot that needs to heal. And the success rate is just amazing. The morbidity is very low, meaning, you know, what's the problems that people have? I mean, the main thing is just a little bit of stiffness afterwards. And, you know, I personally, as most of our listeners know, had a shoulder surgery when I was in medical school. I was en route to becoming an orthopedic surgery, and I jumped in every orthopedic surgery I could get into. I'd call every surgeon in town begging them to let me come into surgery with them, and they loved it. So I hurt my shoulder weightlifting, doing a wide bench press, and my boss at the time took a look at it, and he gave me a couple steroid shots, which I didn't know were bad at the time, which made it feel great for a while, then it would come back worse. And finally he said, let's do a surgery on it. And he did what's called a acromial decompression, which is, to me, one of the, excuse my French, the dumbest surgeries on the planet. He shaved down my acromion, which is the top bone on the shoulder, and cut a couple of very important ligaments. And I woke up with my arm swollen like a balloon and a high fever, and I was terrified. And it never really healed. It went for 4 years of me being sore, decreased range of motion. And then I learned about what was called prolotherapy, proliferative therapy, which back in the day was using things like sugar water that was concentrated, sodium moruate, which is a fish oil extract, zinc sulfate. And I tried all those things on my body at different times, but the first one I used was the concentrated dextrose, you know, the classical prolotherapy. And it's a great story. Dr. Grove, I think you've heard it before. I came home with a syringe full of dextrose mixed with lidocaine. And my wife was lying in bed watching TV, and I got in bed with her. And I pulled out the syringe, and she started swearing at me, like, what are you doing? And I said, well, I had done this on my wrist, and it worked, you know, from a golfing injury. Someone tried on my shoulder. And I woke up the next morning 100% completely pain-free in my shoulder. And it was just, it woke me up. You know, at that point, I'm like, I'm not going to be an orthopedic surgeon. I want to be a prolotherapist. And the good news is prolotherapy has morphed over the years into much stronger types of solutions that can heal even better. So when I injured my knee years ago, I did the old dextrose prolotherapy because it's easy. I just get a bottle of dextrose, a bottle of lidocaine, injected myself. I had to do it 10 times, and I like to sprint, and each time I would sprint, my knee would loosen up again. And my patella, the round bone in front of my knee, was actually catching in the trochlear groove of the femur. So what I did next was I had my staff draw my blood, and I did one session of PRP, and it tightened up. Since then, I did a few

0: sessions of stem cells too. And my knees are good. I had problems with both of my knees because I'm very active, and I overdo every sport, as probably every athlete does, and that's why they end up with us. But I've had good success. I've self-injected both my knees with stem cells and platelets, my right wrist, my elbows, both my shoulders. I've had other people do my neck and back. And every time, every body part I've worked on has come out wonderfully well. So I'm very grateful to be doing this work. I'm grateful that we have it in our office. And I know one of the staff told me you just injected your thumb?
1: Thumb, yeah. Again, you know, had I just let this thing linger, right? I mean, I need my thumb. I check with it every day, right? So, but I'm not going to live in a bubble, right? I mean, we're active guys. So again, I'm playing football on the beach, and I, sprained my wrist and my thumb. Again, just put the ultrasound on it. You can see clear as day what's going on. Use a very small needle. And again, you guys, these are flu shot size needles. I just did it to myself.
0: It's actually smaller than a flu shot.
1: No, it's so small. And again, when you have ultrasound, you can aim where you're putting that needle, right? One treatment, I'm good to go, man. I'm telling you, show up to work Monday, no pain, like it never happened, right? A little on the wrist, a little on the thumb, the collateral ligaments, a little bit in the joint. It sounds too good to be true, but as long as you know what the heck you're doing, you know what to look for, you're delivering these cells on target, being very specific now with that ultrasound, you can get great results with people. We just want to make sure we're letting you guys know sometimes you do need more than one treatment. Not everyone's the same. Your healing journey might be different than the next. I mean, Doc, you've had a couple different injections, right? Sometimes you need more than one, right? Sometimes it takes
0: my body? Oh, yeah.
1: I mean, sometimes it takes more than a day, yeah. Right? And so that journey is going to be something that I can't, take out my crystal ball and tell you, hey, what day are you going to feel better, certainly. So it's one day at a time. Make sure you're staying off of that area that we inject. Take care of your body. Take care of your mind. Get good rest. Put yourself in a position to heal.
0: I just had an email question come in I want to give you, because we just had two patients that came in that healed like that day and with the same issue. One, this question says, lower back pain around the sacrum and neuropathy. Hang with us, Dr. Grove, and everybody listening to us. And we're going to get to some great questions and some great answers. 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
3: The L.A. County Department of Public Health strongly recommends you stay out of the ocean in some local beaches if you plan to hit the beach during the Memorial Day weekend. Officials say stay out of the water at Topanga Canyon Beach in Malibu, 100 yards up and down the coast from the lagoon. Ramirez Creek at Paradise Cove, 100 yards up and down, and the swim area of the Inner Cabrillo Beach in San Pedro. Larry Marino on The Answer with breaking news and talk you can trust.
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1: Excellent. Welcome back, guys. Welcome back. This is Dr. Thomas Grove coming to you here from Los Angeles with Dr. Mark Darrell. 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Our number here to talk to us live, 866-870-5752. 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Ken, let's talk here, man. It's Dr. Thomas Grove, Dr. Mark Darrell. How can we help you?
0: Ken, hang one second. I just want to clarify for everybody that... hey, Ken, can you hear me?
10: Yes.
0: Okay, good. Hang one second. Hang. I just want to clarify what Dr. Grove said. We do give, or the staff, I should say, gives a free consult on the phone, okay? Not in the office. You can come in the office to get consulted, but it's free on the phone with the staff, not with us. We get some people that say, I heard we get a free consult if we come in. I go, no, you don't. That's with the staff on the phone. So we have to clarify that. And Ken, it's so cool that you called in about your low back and sciatic nerve pain, because we just had two patients come in last week that Dr. Grove treated. And Dr. Grove, do you remember Jimmy and Eric who had similar things?
1: Yeah, and it's the same setup.
0: How fast did they heal?
1: I think those were one injection guys, right? Were yeah. Similar around.
0: Like, yeah.
10: Oh,
0: one was
10: God.
0: One healed at night. Pain went away that night. The other one, the pain went away the next day.
10: Oh my God.
0: So Dr. Grove, take it away. Get to Ken. See what's up with him.
1: Yeah, Ken, what's going on, man?
10: Okay. A few days ago, I went to the gym. And I had this back problem prior where the back would go out, but I haven't had any back problems in over 10 years. So something snapped, and my back was stiff, and I did a really stupid thing, and I stayed in the gym a little longer. And then when I got home, it was really bad. That evening, I had to go to emergency. The pain was excruciating. So it's on the right side, mostly on the right side, in the sciatic. And now it's the previous times I've had pain in my back, it wasn't affecting my leg. But now it is. So in the emergency, they didn't do any x-rays or MRIs. They just touched my back where the pain was, and they lifted my legs, and they said, oh, yeah, your sciatic nerve is most likely inflamed or something like that. And then they sent me home. So I I'm calling you to see if there is, and now I just heard the background that you've been able to help with this situation. So that's why I was calling to see if there's any hope for me.
1: Yeah, of course. So thanks so much for your call. Yeah, the common scenario that people come in with is I have back pain, you know, plus or minus some nerve irritation. And that could be a day-to-day thing, right? You can certainly have nerve pain that comes and goes. It could be a one-time thing. Certainly you could have a true nerve being compressed, right? You get in a car accident, you have a bone fragment, you know, shooting into a nerve. That's nothing that I'm going to particularly address, obviously. But a lot of people, you know, things that kind of they're touch and go, they come and go. Physical exam, getting you in the clinic, throwing the ultrasound on, really fine-tuning where that problem is. There's just a lot of stuff, a lot of anatomy in that lower back, right? A lot of different ligaments, a lot of different muscles and tendons. There could be a lot of different potential causes of somebody's pain. The gentleman that we were just referring to, there was just a ligament issue. That's all it was. They had a little SI joint ligament issue. They had some iliolumbar ligaments, so these little pieces of tissue that connect the lumbar spine, right, the lower back. Bones to the pelvis, right, to the sacrum. A lot of things in that area that could be causing issues for people. It's a very common scenario that we see. We identify where that pain's coming from. We deliver those cells specifically to that target, and you let it rest, and people get better, right? Can't say for sure if we can help you, but it's a very good chance that we can give you some relief.
0: Also, Ken, let me comment here. This is Dr. Mark Darrow. A lot of people have pain down a limb, arms or legs. They'll get an MRI. And I like MRIs, but I'm kind of cautious to tell people ahead of time, don't necessarily believe that what you see in the MRI is going to be the cause of your pain, okay? Because studies are done all the time, and they're in my book, which we're going to send you a free copy of, called Stem Cell and Platelet Therapy Regenerate, Don't Operate. There's studies that show that MRIs can give false readings. And this is what we hammer with people. They don't get it. They go, I've got a herniated disc. And we go, you do have it, but it may not be the cause of your pain. And most people that have sciaticas, we can get rid of that pain. Not everybody. But a lot of times, there are referral patterns, like trigger points, that can refer from the ligaments in the low back all the way down the leg and mimic a nerve pinch when it has nothing to do with nerves at all. So a lot of times we'll just heal up the ligaments in the low back or the neck, and the arm or leg pain will go away. All right? Now, if someone has a true sciatica, which I'm not thinking you do because this just happened recently, you heard a snap. We don't know what that was. A lot of times a ligament will just move and it feels like a snap. Typically, people that get a herniated disc don't go, they heard a snap. All right?
10: Okay.
0: So I'm just trying to calm all these ideas that you might have and that doctors are giving you or that the internet is giving you about how terrible it could be. Usually it is not any of those things that is causing the problem. And we would have to examine you to see what it is. Also, I would be careful not to take an oral steroid, which is like a Medrol dose pack, which a lot of doctors give for these things, because they have a tendency to actually kill the hip joint.
10: Oh, my God.
0: And then you can end up getting hip replacements from what's called avascular necrosis. We don't like surgery and we don't like drugs. I'm just going to put that out right now.
10: Well, doctor, they gave me a pain, two injections when I was there, a pain injection, and they gave me in one arm, and then in the opposite arm, they gave me a steroid. But that was just one time. And then he said, you probably should will go get, you know, you should go for rehabilitation, and in the last situation, surgery. But they said it was in the last situation, surgery, if nothing works.
0: Well, I'll tell you what, the last situation surgery is not something we agree with. We don't even talk about that with people. We talk about how to avoid it. And
10: that's what I want.
1: Surgery has got to be the end of the road. That's got to be the last step. We tried everything else. We don't have anything else that's really helping you. It's just we see the bad cases. I say it every week. We see these failed back surgeries and people, I mean, in tears. I wish I never had the surgery. I wish I never got talked into this thing.
0: For any body part.
1: That's
0: fingers,
1: for anything.
0: Wrist, elbows.
1: Not to say
0: knees.
1: Some surgeries are 100% appropriate and they help people. Not saying that all surgery is bad. I'm just saying the majority of our elective procedures that we see, we just don't think are needed, right? If we can do a set of injections, heal the tissue, right, without the complication rate of surgery, we just much rather have our patients be happier.
10: Yeah, that's what I'm looking for. I don't want any surgery. I want to heal and be as I was before. So I'm going to be 70 this year. I'm very active, lots of hiking, resistance training, and I don't look my age by any means. Good diet, everything, and I want to stay that way for a long time, and I don't want surgery to change things where it's going to incapacitate me in some, you know, in some way, limit my movement or anything.
0: Well, Ken, you're a smart man, and I think the seduction is that people have is I'm going to go get surgery on Friday, and then next week I'll be perfect. Okay,
10: they think
0: it's an end point, and the people we see, it's the beginning point of the misery. Because they wouldn't be to see us unless that was the case, right?
10: Right.
0: So, you know, we do have a jaundiced eye because we do see people that have failed surgeries. If someone had a great surgery, they don't come to see us. But we do get a lot of post-surgical cases where the person says, well, I got a little better, but it didn't do what I wanted to do. So we have to be careful. And both Dr. Grove and I love orthopedic surgery. It is fun.
1: And they're very, very talented people, extremely hardworking, very, very good at what they do. It's just the nature of these procedures a lot of times. It just doesn't have the outcomes that are comparable to what, you know, regenerative medicine can do for you when properly performed.
10: Can I ask you a question about when you – because I know you've said many times – I've been listening to your show for quite a long time.
0: Thank you so much.
10: And It's actually wonderful, and but when you say it's fun to do, what does that actually mean? I mean,
0: it's a guy thing. You know, it's number one. You're the king of the castle in the operating room. Okay, everybody's working for you, and I know a lot of surgeons that think the whole hospital is working for them. So it's just fun being an orthopedic surgeon. But the fun part is you go in there, you think that there's a problem. So you go in, you open the skin, you fix that problem, and then you close it up. You know, you suture it up, and you feel great about it. It's like making a model plane or something. You just feel good about it.
10: Yeah.
0: You fixed it. True. But then the problem is what happens afterwards. And then also the operating room, the tendency is, you know, loud rock music and just it's I'm not saying it's a party, but to me it was a lot of fun. I got involved with as many surgeries as I could. I was never the surgeon. I was always in my training, but every rotation I could get was orthopedic surgery. And even when I couldn't get a rotation and when I was forced to do other things I didn't like as much, I would still go in and do surgeries on the side. Because it really was fun for me. And there's drills. It's just a guy thing. It's like being a carpenter in a way.
10: Yeah.
0: And
10: I get it. I totally get it.
1: It's an amazing team dynamic, and I've worked with all amazing female surgeons as well. It's just it's more of like an athletic sort of environment, right? You got a team dynamic. Mm-hmm. There's communication. You got to use power tools. It's hard to do, right? I mean, it's a ton of time that you have to put into it to have the training to do it. So it's very rewarding, right, when you're able to, you know, come in one way and you fix something and it looks different. But again, it's just the outcomes that we're talking about, right? Complication rates, the lack of people getting better, that's the big issue in our eyes.
10: Yeah, understood, yes.
0: Plus, it's because of all the fun involved and all the money that the surgeons can make, it's very tough to become an orthopedic surgeon. I have a friend who is female who has waited 5 years to get her orthopedic residency slot.
10: Wow.
0: You know, doing things like pathology and internal medicine, just hanging there waiting because she wanted it so bad. She finally got it. She just started. So it's a very competitive field because the perks are amazing and it's a fun job.
10: Yeah.
0: Why don't I do it, you might ask? Because
10: so it's a business for the surgeons, and that's what they know. Like you always said, that's what they do. And
0: well, nothing, you know, when you say it's a business, I don't think they think of it financially. I think that it's just the culture that they grew up in. When I was growing up in surgery, I thought orthopedic surgery was the only real thing that could heal. I really believed that, and I thought everything else was just kind of like weak. Until I had a shoulder surgery that failed, and then I started looking around. And then I found regenerative medicine, platelets and stem cells, healed my body. Everything I have done has healed. Some of it's been quick, some of it's been lengthy. But I never gave up. And that's the thing. I have a lot of orthopedic surgeon buddies who do a little bit of this regenerative medicine. They go, it doesn't work. Why doesn't it work? Because they did it one time and they don't know what they're doing and they don't use an ultrasound, it's not going to work.
10: Yeah. So you sort of experimented on yourself with your shoulder problem.
0: I did. Well, not just my shoulder, my knees, my elbows, my wrist, my shoulders, my neck and back, and all of my ribs. I had all of my ribs injected at a conference. I was a gymnast when I was young, and my entire body was pretty beat up. I mean, I was in gymnastics, you're on the ground, you know, you're in the air and then you're on the ground. And it doesn't look like that on TV that much, but you've seen people falling from the high bar and the rings and all that stuff. It's pretty disastrous.
10: I think what we're doing when we're athletic, I think we're going beyond what the body was designed for, because when I get better, I'm going to probably not keep increasing my weight. So I'm going to get to a point where I'm not going to do that any longer. I'm thinking of even taking yoga classes. Would that help as well?
0: Well, no one knows what's going to help. You know, you've got to try it and see. And look, regenerative medicine of platelets and stem cells has failures too. And you know, the reason for the failures, number one, is not enough treatments. People come with the idea that it's magical treatment. It's nothing magical. It makes sense. You put healing cells in an area and the tissue grows and it rejuvenates.
10: Yeah, that makes sense.
0: That's number one. They come in, they give up on it too quick. Another reason is the people are too active after treatment. When you're planting seeds in the ground, you don't go step on it. You know, you give it a chance to heal up.
10: Sure.
0: And then some people continue to take anti-inflammatory medicine, you know, get rid of pain, and that blocks the actual tissue growth. So, you know, another reason is not everybody like Dr. Grove and myself use ultrasound to guide the needle. If you're not guiding a needle, you don't know where it's going if you're not looking at it. And then, you know, the last category is what I call the bad doc. So I had patient come in from Panama one time, which is a big deal supposedly down there, and they spent $30,000 on a knee and didn't work. And I said, who did the shot? And they said, a nurse did it. And I said, did she use or he use an ultrasound to guide the needle? No.
1: Yeah, it's a major head scratcher. Like today, that is, to me, totally inexcusable. If you're calling yourself a specialist in this field and you're not using ultrasound, it's just the technology is here. Like, the training is out there. You just have to go do it. And again, it's not easy, right? I mean, Doc and I, we spent a ton of time, over a decade, just doing training with cadavers and getting, you know, taught by the best guys in the business, and, you know, that do these things. And there's levels to it. There's good and bad everything, right? But especially in this regenerative medicine field, you've got to make sure you're going to somebody who's got that ultrasound training. Otherwise, we just don't see good results. Every single week, I'm getting somebody who had a regenerative medicine procedure done, and they're not better, right? And so I would think, oh, well, maybe this stuff just doesn't work. But then when you start practicing long enough, you start getting more of those patients good results, right? And then you ask them those basic questions like Doc just said. Did they use an ultrasound? Did they put hands on you? You know, what areas do they inject? And you see a lot of incomplete, a lot of gaps in that treatment protocol. And that's why we think we get better results than people. But there's definitely levels to it, certainly.
10: Yeah, it looks like those others are going, they're going in blind.
0: You know, I always tell people come to me, I look at them for every organ system. They come for, you know, let's say back or knee or shoulder. And Dr. Grove is with me and I go, how's your heart doing? You know, how's this doing? How's that doing? Because I'm interested in helping people just generally. Mm-hmm. And I mean, I find people with all kinds of things that they're not taking care of. And they say, okay, I'll go to a doctor then. And they go, who should I go to? And I go to the person, go to the doctor who does the most. And everybody who listens to me knows I had AFib last year, atrial fibrillation. And I went to one of the best centers in the world, which was UCLA. Now, I have friends who have had AFib and had a cardiac ablation. It didn't work. Where did they go? They went to a guy who does it once in a while in Santa Barbara or some small town. You don't do that. You always go to the guy who does the most. And I'm not saying we're the best. Who knows what the best means? But everybody tells me when I go to national conventions, when they talk about what they do and what I do, they go, how do you do so much? We're busy all day doing this. We're loaded with patients every day. I tell other people, when you're going to go somewhere else, ask the doc, how many of these procedures did you do today? How many yesterday? Be direct. Don't be shy with doctors. The day of the doctor being a god is long gone. You know, they're just human doctors. Yeah. We're human beings. We have the faults just like everybody else does. And there's so much disinformation, bad information in medicine that it disgusts me. And Dr. Grove, we talk about it every day where we're just, you know, Dr. Grove calls it a head scratcher, meaning, what the hell is going on with doctors? Not that we're better. It's just we go beyond what we're taught in school.
1: And you have to talk to people who have different perspectives as well, right? Like, Doc and I have trained at some of the best institutions in the world. Okay, we're not woo-woo coming out of nowhere with no medical training saying, oh, you know, regenerative medicine. We went the traditional route. We have that traditional training, which is difficult. It's a grind. You are doing a lot of long hours. You're doing a lot of training, right? And you got to look at both sides of that coin, right? We're not just saying all surgery is bad. You certainly need some surgery. It's just when you go and you compare those outcomes, again, put your eyeballs, you know, in the operating rooms and what you're actually seeing. This is where you're going to have some eye-opening things. You're going to start scratching your head. Why are we still doing these procedures? Why are these people coming in with one symptom and we're doing these invasive procedures off of an image that we know every week there's something that's coming out looking at people with no pain and they have that pathology on their imaging. So why would we be doing these surgeries on everybody who has that problem? It just doesn't make sense.
0: You know, I'm going to tell you a really weird case. I'm 76 years old, and I have a lot of friends my age who are athletes also. We don't look 76. We look more like probably, I'm 16, but they're like 50.
10: I feel the same, but not today.
0: And there's been a rage with my friends of getting hip replacements, okay? And they've been in to see me. And I tell them, you don't need a hip replacement. They go, I've been to Dr. So-and-so. He's the best. And I had a friend who went there, and they had a hip replacement. And none of these people that come to see me need a hip replacement. They just need some cells put in there and grow back a little cartilage. But it's trendy. And they come out of these hip replacements. It's not always a good thing. A lot of them do well. But then what happens down the road to that prosthesis and the bone? The prosthesis is metal, and the bone is soft. We think a bone is hard, but when you put metal inside a bone, it's not going to last. And my friends are all athletes. I'm afraid to think with where they're going to be in 10 years. Well, God bless you, everybody. Thank you, Ken. Thank you, Dr. Grove. Thank you, Alex and DJ and Suzette. We love you all. 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You're one of the best doctors on the planet.
1: We'll see you next week, guys. Thanks for tuning in. Appreciate you, Doc.
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17: With SRN News, I'm Mary Rose. President Trump on Thursday said the U.S. will send an additional 5,000 troops to Poland, stirring confusion following weeks of changing statements from the president and his administration about reducing, not increasing, the American military footprint in Europe. Swedish Foreign Minister Maria Malmer Stenergard.
18: Well, it is confusing indeed, and not always easy to navigate. I guess you feel the same as I do. But we need to continue to focus on what we do and not what everyone else says. So we need to continue to invest in our own defense and our own capabilities.
17: The U.S. and Iran may be inching closer to a deal to end the ongoing conflict. That's according to public statements today from high-ranking officials for both countries. This is SRN News.
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24: 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I am your host, Gil Ascarati, the real estate agent to the stars, and you are all stars to me. A real estate veteran of 25 years in the crazy business of real estate and even the crazier town of Los Angeles. Thank you for spending the afternoon with me. But first, I got to make sure we don't get sued. My DRE number is 01298646. This show is for information and entertainment purposes only, not intended to give you legal or business advice. Anything I say has nothing to do with my guest, the radio station, Pinnacle Estate Properties. Just get some advice from somebody who knows what the hell they're saying and what they're doing. If you want a second opinion, call me, or even better yet, get a first opinion. All things real estate. Thank you for spending the afternoon with us. And now we got Josh at the helm. Thank you for all you do, buddy.
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24: So this is Real Estate Radio LA. So what do we do on Real Estate Radio LA? We talk about real estate on the radio in LA. I've got a great guest. I've been after her for a little while. I think it's going to be very interesting. A good friend of mine, Lisa Alexandria. How are you, honey?
3: I'm doing good. Thank you, Gil.
24: Thank you for coming on. First, I want to get to know you, or how the listeners get to know you a little bit. Tell us a little bit about you, and then we're going to get into a very interesting topic, which is basically attic restoration or green rodent restoration. But Lisa, tell me about you. Where were you brought up?
3: I was brought up in the San Fernando Valley, so I am a valley girl through and through.
24: And you
3: went to Chatsworth High.
24: Chatsworth High School, Valley Girl. I'm not going to ask you what year you graduated. I'm sure you were prom queen, right?
3: Oh, no, nothing like that.
24: What? I would have lost that bet. So, and then you start studying nursing, correct?
3: I did, yeah, right out of high school. Became a geriatric nurse, and then I became a nurse educator. And I loved that for 37 years, and then COVID came, and it kind of sucked the life out of me emotionally and physically, and I pivoted out of that career path because my husband was like, you're just not being yourself anymore. I mean, it really affected so many different business lines, but healthcare professionals, 100%.
24: Brutal.
3: So many of them walked the front line.
24: That was a tough time. Tough time for everybody. I don't care what you did. Real estate, it was amazing. Nobody was working, but the real estate market was booming. And it was just a crazy time. So you get out of that after 37 years?
3: 37 years.
24: Unbelievable. And your beautiful husband, who's a great guy, by the way, just said, hey, I want my old Lisa back. And you get into this totally different business. But it's sort of really your past helped you do what you're doing now. Tell us a little bit about green rodent restoration.
3: Yeah, sure. So green rodent restoration is an eco-friendly, non-toxic rodent and attic service company. And it's given me the opportunity to educate both the community and the consumer and the real estate industry on rodent issues and rodent damage. And so I was able to use my clinical background to talk about the diseases that it spread and so forth and so on. And I've been there 4 years and I love it. I'm kind of their key point person.
24: I bet. And I'll tell you what, they won the lottery with you because you are, without a doubt, I'm a good networker. You are a great networker. You are somebody who's just out there promoting your product and with such great energy. Now we are actually part of an organization called LaTip, and that's how you and I met. You and I actually met, I think you reached out to me on Facebook, correct?
3: I did. I saw your post that you were starting a new organization, a new group chapter, and that you wanted to collaborate with the best of the best in their business. And I am definitely that. So I reached out and came to a meeting and knew 5 minutes in that these were the kind of people that I wanted to surround myself with.
24: It was love at first sight.
3: It sure was.
24: Well, I'll tell you what, you are an important part of it. And we are really building something special. I've been networking for 25 years in this group, and then I branched off and I just didn't like what I was seeing in my other group. And I wanted to start new and have these dynamic people. So, and you and I talked about this earlier today, is when my client says, I need X, I need a painter, I need a termite guy, I need a mover, whatever it is, I can't just say, you know what, Google it, right? Or go to Angie's List. I always say, go to Gil's List. I've got a list for you when you are a big part of that. So tell us what you guys do. What makes you guys different? You're not a termite company. Tell us exactly what you do in good detail.
3: Sure. We are a rodent and attic service company, and basically that means that we can come out and close up entry points on the perimeter of the home. We can do a deep clean and sanitation of both the attic and crawl space when it has been diagnosed that there is a rodent infestation. We can change out insulation. We can change out ductwork, drywall, any of the damage the rodents have created, and we do it with a green organic product that we actually compound, so we're not using any poisons. So our products are safe around pets, they're safe around other wildlife, children, family members, and it's energy efficiency, so it's eco-friendly. So we're very, very pro-green, and we're one of the few companies that offer
24: That's very interesting because I rescued three dogs. And I remember we were having some rat issues because I had some ivy and I just go, oh, you can't just put poison out there because who gets it? My dogs, right? I get it all over my hands. It's around my barbecue, the pigeons, the squirrels. So you got to be responsible. That's on the exterior. But you guys really specialize on the interior, the attic, right?
3: Well, yeah, the attic, crawl space, garage, living space. Sometimes, you know, rodents will come in through the toilet. They'll come in through the garbage disposal. They'll chew through the wall. But we also have a green product alternative for the exterior with bait boxes that don't have poisons in them. So if other critters get in there, it's not going to affect them. It's just going to deter them.
24: And you're basically capturing them as opposed to killing them. Mm-hmm. The rats, listen, rats give me the heebie-jeebies. They really, really do. And a lot of people say, oh, a mouse. Mouse isn't as bad as a rat. You were telling me they're just as bad. How many babies can a rat have in a year? Do you have that number off the top of your head?
3: Yeah, they can go from 5,000 to 15,000 in a year. They give birth every 5 weeks.
24: Oh, my God. That is disgusting. Now, this is timely, and that's why I've been after you for doing this, because I know you do a lot of public speaking. You're very, very active in the community, but it's been in the news. You remember Gene Hackman, Josh? You remember when his wife died?
4: Yeah.
24: You remember what she died of?
4: Yeah, it was some sort of rat-infested poison.
24: Yeah, and it was just in the news because of the cruise. There was people dying on a cruise line. That's because, yeah. Tell us a little bit about that, nurse Lisa. Yeah.
3: Sure. So I think the cruise line, I think actually the food that came in the boxes that was put onto the ship, on the bottom of the ship before they loaded the ship up, I think they potentially were infested with rodents, and that's how it got into the ship and through their ventilation systems, and that's how people got sick. But with Gene Hackman's wife, obviously they had a rodent infestation in their attic, or if they had a basement or crawl space there. And when she fell and she was laying there, the urine and the feces combined together in a warm space. They create bacteria and then the virus, and she was inhaling it because it was coming through the ventilation system. And that's what causes people to pass from hantavirus. It's a very serious thing. But there are other things that can be spread by rodents, such as salmonella. If you've ever been sick in a restaurant, most likely it was not food poisoning. It was that it was contaminated from maybe a cockroach that had touched a rodent or vice versa, and it brought it and contaminated in the restaurant. So we service commercial and restaurants as well as residential homes.
24: Very
3: it's
24: good.
3: It's a serious thing.
24: No, it's very, very serious. And we've talked about this. Okay, so they're in your attic. I've been in real estate 25 years. I got a lot of inspector friends of mine that I want to introduce you to because this is very important. A lot of inspectors come out of an attic, which is 150 degrees, right? And you talked about heat and how that just stimulates this disgusting urine and feces and gross. It's gross, right? So they come out of the attic and go, that is crazy up there. And the stuff you find in people's attic, and a lot of people don't go up there, is you find the last HVAC guy, the last air conditioning guy, left the old ducting up there with asbestos. He didn't want to take it down. He didn't want to have to wrap it up. He didn't want to have to deal with it. You've got there, and this is what we're talking about. It's hot up there, 150 degrees, right? And you've got your air conditioning on, and your ducts are nice and cool. What does a rat want to do when it's 150 degrees?
3: Wants to chew them.
24: Wants to cool off, of course. So yeah. Now they get into your ventilation system. Ladies and gentlemen, you have to take this serious. Have somebody go call Lisa. Lisa, give me your number. I want to say it again. But everybody, take out a piece of paper and a pencil. Take down her phone number. I don't want to give you a website. I'm not going to give you an email. I'll give you Lisa's direct line.
3: Yep, 747-998-2396.
24: Repeat it one more time.
3: 747-998-2396.
24: You and I can go on for hours on this topic, okay? It is very dangerous. Please take it serious. Now imagine this. You're selling your house And your inspector comes out and goes, oh my God, that's crazy up there. That's a mess. You've got all these wiring. You've got all this feces. You've got 50-year-old insulation. Ladies and gentlemen, take care of your attic. And she said something really interesting today in the pre-interview. People use the attic as storage. You got your old pictures up there. And then all of a sudden you see rats biting, the cardboard. They're in there. They've done what they've got to do, and you really don't want that in your life. So clean up your attic. Call Lisa again at 747-998-2396. It is a great topic. I'm glad we had you on, Lisa. Happy Memorial Day. God bless you, honey. We got to get going because I got to sell some real estate, and you just grossed everybody out. You're wonderful.
3: Thanks so much, Gil.
24: All right, sweetie. I'll see you tomorrow morning at our networking group.
3: Yeah.
24: God bless you, honey.
3: Okay.
24: There you go. I hope you found that interesting. Ladies and gentlemen, I'm going to take a little break because I just got grossed out. 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But make sure you tune in every Saturday at 2 p.m. right here on the great AM 870, The Answer. So like my commercial says, if you are not unique, you're exactly the same. Ladies and gentlemen, every other person is a real estate agent. 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They get the real estate license. 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If you're not a real estate agent, you're a lender, and you try to do both. This is a tough business, and there's a lot of craziness going on right now with Zillow and Compass suing each other, and then EXP joining with Google and RE/MAX getting bought. That doesn't affect your life. It affects me. My job is to keep the noise and the drama down in your life. So please reach out to me, anything to do with real estate. I'm an active real estate agent. I want your business. I want to sell your home. I'm going to say 75% of the deals that I've done in the last couple of years have been people in my age group. I'm 61, burying their parents, having to sell the parents' house, the family fighting. I've got two listings right now. For that particular reason, something in Winnetka, total fixer for about $750,000. Reach out to me if you're interested in that. I got a call over the weekend from Alicia in Pacoima, two bedroom, one bath, about $650,000 with a big backyard. You can put an ADU. I got a call from Lynn from Santa Monica, five units in Santa Monica for under $2 million. This is a great deal. Four of the units are vacant. $2 million. And also, Susan, I'm going to speak this into existence. Susan from Tarzana, $2 million with a 4,300 square foot, one story home on a 17,000 square foot lot south of the boulevard. I love this. Susan, please call me, list your home with me. I am going to do a great job because I love my country. I love my patriots, and you and I think alike. And I'll tell you, I tell people all the time, I turn down a lot of business. One of the things that I do to sort of weed out who I'm going to work with, because I don't work with everybody, is I say, oh, I'm a real estate agent. They go, oh, really? Oh, that's interesting. So is everybody else, right? Again, if I'm not unique, I'm exactly the same. So I have to sell myself in 30 seconds, that 30-second speech. Oh, and I also have a real estate radio show on AM 870, The Answer. And they go, oh, never heard of that station. So that's clue number one. Okay. Clue number two is, oh, it's the same station as Dennis Prager. And depending on their reaction, if I'm going to do business with him. I literally have people go, oh, Dennis, he's an anti-Semite. Oh, my God, he's Jewish. How? What? And they're going to say, oh, Dennis, he's crazy. I say, okay, thank you very much. Nice talking to you. I'll see my way out. I'll see my way out. Right? Oh, no, not going to do it. But Patriots, please call me. We think alike. We want to save this country. We want to do the right thing. And we want to save the American dream one show at a time. Let's get into the deal of the week.
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24: So, ladies and gentlemen, it is Memorial Day. God bless our troops, active, and the ones who passed to save our country, who did their service and gave up the ultimate price of dying for the country. It is a very special weekend. Glenn Schechter, Elder Care Advisor, he's part of my networking group. Anything to do with elderly care. If you're having problems with mom, mom's got dementia, she doesn't want to leave the house, you have insurance, don't have insurance, please reach out to me and I will put you in contact with Glenn Schechter. You know what he's doing right now? Right now, Saturday. You know what he's doing right now, Josh?
4: No.
24: He is the president of the Westwood Cemetery, right there, the Memorial Cemetery. Mm-hmm. They're putting out 90,000 flags. Schechter, Elder Care Advisor, he's part of my networking group. Anything to

0: But on Monday morning, Memorial Day, they have an incredible ceremony. You should go look it up. This is in Westwood, the Memorial Cemetery. Bring the family. It is a beautiful thing. That was not the deal of the week. This is the deal of the week. We're going to talk about assumable loans, the best kept secret in real estate. Assumable loans, what are they? Because I can't assume you know what an assumable loan is, because I was talking to somebody, they go, I don't know what that means. What? Okay. You're assuming a loan. You're buying the house and you take over the seller's interest rate. The secret is, during the pandemic, they were artificially low. April of 2019 to April of 2022, they were under 4%. They were under 4%. You can take over that interest rate. You can take over their payment. This is incredible. I have a list. 90% of the agents don't even know this. I'm not even going to say 90. 99% of the agents don't know this. Here's something that they don't have. A list. I've got a list of 3,000 homes from Santa Barbara to San Diego. I can tell you the payment. I can tell you the interest rate. I can tell you everything you want to know. It's sexy because the numbers are sexy. The house is great. But what is people saying right now? You know what? I'm going to wait for interest rates to go down. Ladies and gentlemen, interest rates go down. Who knows what's happening? When is that going to happen? Are you going to wait 2 years? Maybe you can. Maybe you're going through divorce. Maybe your mom died. Maybe your brothers are saying, we got to sell the house. Maybe you wanna upgrade. This is your opportunity. And I'm going to give you some examples of the deal of the week.
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0: Since it's Memorial Day, I'm going to start off with doing VA loans. 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Yes, you heard me right. $2,833. Of course, that's only principal and interest, not including taxes and insurance, because I don't know what your taxes or insurance are going to be. 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I've got another VA loan in Studio City. 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You're going to take over a VA loan of 1.120. 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You got to bring in about $330,000 with an interest rate of, drumroll please, 2.7%. 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Yes, I know it down to the penny because I got a list of 3,000 of these. 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That means you got to bring in $300,000 for the next 25 years. Your interest rate is, drumroll please, 2.9%. 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Hello. Hello, ladies and gentlemen. Do you understand what I'm saying? I've got a list of these. Yes. When you say, I wonder if he's got one in Orange County. Yes. I wonder if he's got Marietta, San Bernardino. Yes. I've got it. You just need to call me. You need to qualify. When people say, oh, I'm not a veteran, I've got FHA loans. Every single FHA loan and VA loan in the country is assumable. That means one out of five listings right now that are listed right now, the agent doesn't know it, the seller doesn't know it, but you know who does know it? You and me. Call me, because I got a bunch of these, and my favorite I'm going to talk about right now. God bless the people in Simi Valley. It seems like the fire is under control. This is a beautiful house in Simi Valley. I really like this one. This is FHA. You don't need to be a veteran. This is anybody can do this as long as you qualify. $900,000 You're going to take over a $700,000 loan. That means you got to bring in $200,000. Your interest rate is, drum roll, please,

0: 3.76%. Your payment is $3,456.19 for the next 25 years. This house is spectacular. It's got solar. It doesn't have an HOA. It's built in 1989. It's gorgeous, gorgeous, and it's gorgeous. And you know what's really even more sexier than the house? Josh?
1: No.
0: The interest rate, again, of 3.76%. Wow. I've got so many of these. I need to hear from you because I got them from Santa Barbara to San Diego. I want to take a moment to thank all the families of the veterans. If your family member is overseas or in the military right now or passed away, God bless you, because I know you had to give up something too. So can you still say God bless you in this country, Josh?
1: Yes, you can.
0: You can, darn right you can. I'm going to say it loud. I'm going to say it proud. God bless you, everybody. God bless our country. God bless our president. God bless our troops. But may God bless you. May God bless your home. May it be full of love, peace, joy, and a whole lot of equity. Looking forward to hearing from you right now.
2: And I'm proud to be an American, where at least I know I'm free.
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1: Roughly 40,000 people are being ordered to evacuate in Orange County as crews monitor a compromised chemical storage tank. Authorities warned the tank in Garden Grove could rupture and release thousands of gallons of toxic material or possibly explode. The issue began Thursday afternoon at GKN Aerospace. Officials say the chemical is highly flammable and toxic, and the tank sits near two other storage tanks. Larry Marino in the Answer Newsroom.
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2: 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This is your host, Alex Sipkarian, co-founder of Allegiance Gold. Thank you for making us part of your weekend on this Memorial Day. What a beautiful weather we have down in Southern California. It's time like this where we take a step back and we remind ourselves why we pay so much in taxes, I guess. We got a lot to cover, folks. We're going to talk about, number one, what is going on with gold in the last week and so. How did the market react to President Trump's trip to China? And like always, I will drop some golden nuggets on how to buy gold like a pro. If this is the first time you're tuning in, get ready to grab a pen and paper, because there will be some numbers that you want to write down and make sure that you understand how that works. Let's start. There's an article that really caught my attention this week. It talks about how gold rises on weaker dollar, but rising oil and bond yields limit gains. Let me translate that to what that means in the short term. Folks, in the last couple of weeks, gold has been trading sideways. It's been a lot more stable. Why? Because on one hand, we still have this geopolitical tension. Are we on with Iran war? Are we still negotiating? Or what's going on there? Is Hormuz open? Is it closed? At the same time, we have the interest rate on the bonds increasing to a level that it's very much dangerous to the entire U.S. budget. This is exactly why President Trump has been pushing for lower interest rates. Now, last Friday, we had a new Fed chair come into the Federal Reserve. They're going to go ahead and decide what to do with the interest rates. Well, President Trump picked this individual to help us navigate through that phase. But I was reading the notes from the 12 members. A lot of these bankers are concerned about inflation. See, here's the thing. Some of you have lived during inflationary period of the 70s and 80s, and you remember what it felt like to pay a mortgage of about 15, 17%. Typically, here's what the Federal Reserve does. When inflation is increasing, they don't cut the interest rate. They do the opposite. They raise the interest rates, okay? Imagine how much more pressure that will put on our system when we raise the interest rates. So folks, when you think about where we are economically and how much of pressure we have from inflation, and then you read an article how Deutsche Bank, one of the large international banks, basically telling their clients, this is time for you to buy protection. This is time for you not to have everything in the market and have some gold. And at the same time, they're forecasting prices of oil at 8,000. You just have to take a step back and say, I wonder what is it that they know that we don't? Because when the interest rate increases, the word affordability becomes a thing of the past. As it is, the American public is being impacted with this high expenses on the interest rates on their credit card, their mortgages. That's why President Trump is pushing to have lower interest rates. But in the meantime, we have this disconnect. Washington wants a lower interest rates, but the bond market is basically saying, hold on a second, I expect inflation to go up higher. Folks, what does that mean to you? It simply means that you have an opportunity for gold. This is exactly what gold did. Let me take you back to the year 2000, maybe 22. During that time, you probably saw some headlines, inflation at all-time high, 9.1% in the last 40 years, Bidenflation, Bidenomics. We lived through that period, folks. So what happened? Gold was watching. Gold was watching to the policies that the government was doing. And then quietly, it did what it needed to. So when you hear that inflation is expected to go higher because the bond, the interest on the bond is much higher, it simply means that investors are concerned about the value of the dollar, they're concerned about inflation, and they better be compensated. That's why that is higher. But guess what? Right now, interest alone is costing our government over $1 trillion. See, you and I are paying for this. And this is why it's important for you to take a step back and stop the bleeding of your dollars against inflation. Have something that is solid, that not only protects and hedge, not only acts as an insurance, but it gives you that growth that you very much need. So on today's show, I'm going to break down some historical aspects of gold, of how, utilized the right way, not only can you use it as a down payment for a house, not only can you use it to pay off your mortgage or fund your retirement or take your wife or your partner to the trip you've always wanted, or maybe even fund the education for your grandkids or put something as a legacy, whatever it is, whatever that you dream about to do. Imagine if you have the resource to do that, especially when you see meaningful growth. I'm talking about meaningful growth, folks. I'm not talking about pennies on the dollar, about 2, 3, 4, 5%. I'm talking about meaningful seismic moves. Let me walk you through some time. Let me ask you if you remember where you were in 2007. Now, before you answer who the president was and that the iPhone was just recently unveiled and we were going through some changes, I need you to write down this number before you forget it. It's 855-510-4653. That's 855-510-4653. Call the good folks at Allegiance Gold. Tell them Alex sent me. I've been listening to the Alex show for the past few months. By the way, I get that a lot. People always call in. They say, hey, I've been listening to you, Alex. I know you work with Jennifer Horn. I know you work with Larry Elder. I know you work with Arif Halaby. Call in. Make an appointment. Come see us in person. Schedule a Zoom call. Let's have some coffee. And let's basically have this conversation that you've been avoiding about why gold and how to position yourself the right way. Now, with that being said, by the way, we have an upcoming event on June 7th on Sunday. This is the Second Opinion on Portfolio. We're going to have great speakers from Arif Halaby. Arif is basically hosting the event, and we're excited to be one of the guest speakers. Jennifer Horn will be there. Larry Elder will be there. By the way, all these individuals that I'm named, they're clients of Allegiance Gold, and we have such a great relationship. We're really going to talk about portfolio allocation, percentages, whatever part in life you are, whether in your 40s, 50s, 60s, and 70s, how much of gold will actually make sense and why. So we're going to have an in-depth conversation, and I'm looking forward to seeing a lot of you there. Now, with that being said, let's go back to the year 2007, where George Bush was in the White House, the iPhone was just unveiled. And I remember, I don't know if you remember this, Netflix was basically mailing us DVDs in those red envelopes, and we had these kiosks that we used to drop them off there. Another, the streaming provider. Well, back then we didn't have any streaming, but we were seeing the shift away from Blockbuster to the streaming services. See, during all that time, and I know you remember some of these moments, gold was trading around, let's say, $600. Okay? Today, that same ounce of gold is way more than 600. Today, gold is at about 4,500. So let's look at the growth. If you take 600 to 4,500, that's almost 7.5 times growth. So imagine in the year 2007, you had invested, let's just say $100,000 in gold. And today, that $100,000 is $750,000. Wouldn't that be meaningful? See, if you had invested in the stock market in 2007, right before that correction, you would have gone through almost a 30, 40, 50% drop And in order for you just to break even, you needed 100% return. Now, the point that I want to make is not that gold is entirely better than stocks. No. Every part of the portfolio has its purpose and its reason. But when you learn about the historical performances of gold, how really in specific time frame, not only outperformed the market, but it blew it out of the water. It blew it out of the water. So the mistake that I see a lot of people make is they sit in cash. Not only are they not making money, they're actually losing on the purchasing power. Because during that time frame, the value of the dollar has lost more than 50% of its value. Let me repeat that again. Gold has gone up 7.5 times, but the value of the dollar had dropped 50%. Let that sink in, folks. Look, I'm not here to scare you. Earlier this week, I had an interview with Newsmax, and we were talking about the inflation rate, and I was basically giving all the factual data points. And the anchor basically said, "Oh, wow, Alex, that's a lot of doom and gloom." I said, "It's not a lot of doom and gloom. It's just the reality. It's the facts." That's why I'm here. I'm here to tell you the truth, and I'm here to basically inform you that the smartest money manager, these central banks, large institutions, governments, they're dumping U.S. dollars. I don't like the way that sounds when it comes out of my mouth, folks, because I'm America first, and I want to make sure that my dollar, our dollar, is the continuous reserve currency, that it maintains its buying power, that it stays strong. But the facts are the facts. Because I know this, and I know you are in the same boat as I am. You might be the head of the household. You might be responsible for the financial payments, decisions. Maybe that burden is on your shoulder. And because of that burden, you have a responsibility. And that responsibility is people near you, the dearest to your heart, are depending on you to help them navigate. So the more you learn about money, the more you understand why is it that these large institutions are buying gold hand over fist. You see record tonnage after record tonnage. And the question you have to ask yourself is, why? What do they know that I don't know? Here's what they know, folks. The world is changing. You've heard historians talk about the Pax Americana, where we had full control from a world reserve currency. That right now is being challenged. And the more money goes away from the dollars, the weaker our currency is going to get. I'm seeing the entire financial plumbing of the world is changing. You have a lot of movement towards nationalism. Other countries used to have gold in the US. They're basically repatriating it. Let me explain to you what that means. During the first term of President Trump, one of the things that he wanted money to come back to the U.S. So a lot of these companies that basically had essentially money in Ireland and different European countries, he basically said, "I'm going to allow you one time, bring that money in, and you're not going to pay a lot of hefty tax." So that way the money gets utilized again. See, the other countries are no longer trusting keeping their gold in the U.S., and they're no longer trusting the U.S. dollar. Do you see how that is a double ding on the value of the dollar and the confidence of the system itself? And why are they doing that? Because we are knocking on the doors of the $40 trillion in debt. And the deficit? Forget about it. No one's paying attention. And everyone is surprised that we got inflation right now. Inflation is not under control, folks. You know it. You feel it. Now, this war actually accelerated it and it just amplified it. We know that the oil prices are not going to stay high for such a long period of time. Yes, it's been about 3 months for the war, but at some point, the oil prices are going to come down. Why is it that the smart investors are repositioning into gold? Why shouldn't you do the same? And that's exactly where you have to start taking responsibility. I can give you all the best information. I can justify it with logic. I can talk about the emotional benefit of owning gold. None of that would matter if you don't take action. 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That's 855-510-4653. And ask them about the promotion that's running for the next couple of weeks. I'll give you a sneak peek. By the way, if you don't like calling and speaking to someone, you can always visit mygoldreport.com. 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And speaking of silver, we got our president. Our president is helping silver. How? Well, guess what? The government is going to invest about $2 billion in quantum computing. Let me break that down to what that simply means. Look, when I read the article, and the first thing I thought about, I said, okay, well, all these data centers require power, require connectivity. See, it's not a surprise that last September, the government labeled silver as critical metal. Critical, okay? Meaning, for the security of the nation, that is a critical metal, which means the government needs to have access to it. We're spending trillions of dollars on AI, folks. I read some reports that by 2040, we expect the unemployment number to be so high because a lot of the average position roles that people are doing could very well be replaced by AI. Okay, we're not even there yet. Let's think about the next 3 to 5 years. I think the pace that is happening, you got a lot of companies cutting jobs and utilizing more of that. Now, what does that mean? Well, if you've someone who has silver, you're going to benefit immensely. And you'll understand why Bank of America is forecasting silver from $150 to $300. It might seem an astronomical number for you, but just the other day I was sitting down with one of my friends who's a jeweler, and he said to me, Alex, I got to tell you something. This last 6 months, people are coming to me and they're asking for silver, silver, silver, silver. They can't afford gold as much. So he basically said to me that, Alex, hey, here's the alternative. People are looking for silver because they feel that it's cheap in comparison to gold. B, it has such an undervalued asset and it has that growth potential. So if you combine the industrial demand, the fact that our government is going to require a lot more of silver, and all these tech companies, they can't print silver, folks. They can't do reverse engineering and buy back their shares. You need it. It's required. It's indispensable. That's why we're seeing a lot more demand for silver. So like I said, if you have some sort of a 401k, an IRA, or TSP, or 403b plan, and you want to invest in something that not only gives you the downside protection, that's the insurance with the upside. You know, the few things that I love about gold and silver, and I have real estate, I have some money in the market, and I'm not here to tell you that gold is the only way. By the way, you've heard me say this before. If anyone tells you that you should only be in one type of product, whether it's annuity, whether it's bonds, whether it's mutual funds, whether it's stocks, whether it's gold, folks, you got to have some flexibility and diversity. There's a reason why you have different buckets. So in case something goes wrong, you are not at the risk. Look, as a former banker, someone who's been in financial services for the past 25 years, I've been in metals for the past almost 10 years. I've never been excited as I've been in the last year, year and a half. The change in the industry, the change in demand, the growth, the pressure that we're seeing on the other side, you know, it used to be that people didn't like the government and they wanted to have some gold. People didn't like the direction of the value of the dollar and wanted gold. People didn't trust the market. People didn't trust the paper and wanted gold. But the last year and a half, we're seeing a different dynamic shift. Gold is beating these asset classes. It's moving up and it's forecasted to go up much, much higher. So at the beginning part of the show, I talked about how gold has been trading sideways. I'm here to tell you folks that this is the calm before the storm. Gold does that. It goes sideways, sideways, sideways, and then all of a sudden you see money piling in from bonds to institutional investors to central banks. And we are seeing that the fundamentals, the key drivers for higher prices of gold, remains not only intact, but even better. So again, think about it this way. Combine the security, the stability of gold, and take the growth trajectory of silver and add that to your portfolio, folks. Whether it's your personal savings, your IRA, or 401k, you ought to consider having some. And the good folks here at Allegiance Gold, they make it very, very simple. So if you're buying metals at home and you don't know how to store it, well, guess what? They've partnered up with a local American-made safe company, and they can help you get a safe. It'll be shipped to you. You can store it. You'll know it. It'll be fireproof, and you have that peace of mind that you have something you can depend on. At the same time, if you have your money exposed into paper, stocks, bonds, mutual funds, and you feel like the market is the way it's headed, is not aligned with your goals yet. You don't want, as you're getting closer, you don't want the market to take away from you. And not to mention taxes and all the inflationary and loss of purchasing power. You have too many things working against your money. 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Silver is poised to grow. So the more you have it in your portfolio, the more growth you'll see. Stay tuned. We'll be back right after the break.

0: Larry Marino, Troop-a-thon is officially up and on the air with Memorial Day coming up this weekend. It is more than just the start of summer. It is a sacred moment for our nation to pause and to remember the brave men and women who gave everything in service to America. Behind every flag placed at a gravesite is a story of sacrifice, of courage, and of love of country. It's a day to honor those who never made it home and to stand beside the service members who continue to carry the mission forward today. We're here on behalf of Troop-a-thon, care packs that are sent to our troops overseas, and we want you to join us on this. Amazing care packages are ready to go, filled with all sorts of snacks and supplies. They are reminders of home. They are encouragement from grateful Americans, and they are proof that their service is seen and appreciated. Right now, the phone line is open, 833-2 and the word troops, 833-287-6677. You know, the brave Americans we remember on Memorial Day answered the call to serve without hesitation. 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I need every line lit up with answer listeners who care about our troops. 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
3: SRN News, I'm Mary Rose. Here's a NATO reaction to President Trump's decision to send 5,000 troops to Poland.
4: His announcement came just weeks after he had ordered the same number of troops to be pulled out of Europe. NATO officials were meeting in Helsingborg, Sweden, when they reacted to the news, including Swedish Foreign Minister Maria Malmö Stenergard.
5: Well, it is confusing, indeed, and not always easy to navigate.
4: NATO Secretary General Mark Rutte seemed pleased with the decision, and so too did Polish Foreign Minister Radosław Sikorski.
6: I want to thank the President and everybody who contributed to this decision.
4: Trump announced the deployment on Truth Social, citing strong ties with Polish President Karol Nawrocki. I'm Lawrence Brooks.
3: President Trump says an agreement with Iran has been largely negotiated. This is SRN News.
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13: Welcome back to the Allegiance Gold Show, folks. My name is Alex Sipkarian, and today I have a special guest with us. We got Danai Thomas. Danai is a precious metals specialist. She's been working with Allegiance Gold. But what's really unique about Danai is that, number one, she used to be a former stockbroker. And she's going to tell us about how she made the move from traditional paper investments into physical gold and silver. Recently, I had an in-person event at our Wealth Summit. Danai was one of the speakers with us on stage. We had a great, great time. So without any further ado, folks, allow me to introduce you to Danai Thomas.
14: Hello, everybody. It's nice to meet you online.
13: Great. All right, Danai, why don't you start with maybe giving us a little bit of your background and how you transitioned into gold?
14: Okay, great. I was a financial advisor for about 20-plus years. It's a major wirehouse brokerage firms in Beverly Hills, California. And I started in traditional financial services because I really wanted to help people build and protect wealth. Though over time, I saw a gap. Too many investors understood growth strategies, but not enough understood risk management, diversification, or what happens when markets become unpredictable. I think 2008 taught all of us a big lesson. Mm-hmm. I didn't really leave financial services. I really expanded my perspective. After years around traditional investments, I realized people needed more education around protection and diversification, not just growth. Mm-hmm. And precious metals became a way to help clients think beyond accumulation and focus on preserving wealth too.
13: Why don't we expand on that for a second? You know, when in the traditional investment world, we talk about small cap, large cap, in terms of diversifying in various mutual funds, growth, so on and so forth. If you were to explain the word preservation for someone in their, you know, 50s and 60s and 70s, how would you describe that from your perspective?
14: That's a great question. I would say that preserving wealth is protecting what you've already built. So the focus can be somewhat still on growth, but you're really at this point moving into assets that are designed to protect it. Because what I hear a lot of from people is that they're really concerned with outliving their money. Mm-hmm. And this is moving into preservation strategies is a way to help preserve assets so that they're available throughout their retirement years.
13: You know, it's interesting you bring up outliving their money. I would say pre-COVID, when no one was really paying attention to inflation, it wasn't really bothering people because it wasn't, we weren't feeling it, so to speak. But in the last 2-3 years, we've been hearing that a lot more frequently in terms of I don't want to outlive my money. And when I look at my investments, specifically when I feel and I see that the value of the dollar is losing, number one, and number two, I'm at a point where my income is going to be fixed. So I don't have the luxury of time and I don't feel like I have a redo. I can't, if I make a mistake, I'm not going to be able to recover from that. How do we help people kind of navigate and have this tough discussion where, you know, sometimes people would say, you know what, I'm not where I'm supposed to be. How do you help people with that conversation tonight?
14: Well, diversification doesn't look like it used to. You know, people used to have stocks and bonds, and those were non-correlated investments, meaning they didn't trade in tandem with each other. But the
13: explain that to us with a little bit more simple layman terms. When you say that they're not traded in tandem, what do you mean by that?
14: It means that they used to trade opposite. So if stocks were going up and bonds were going down, or bonds were going up, stocks would be going down. Because they traded opposite, you always had one that was doing well when the other one might not be doing as well.
13: Got it. Okay.
14: In the last couple of years, we've seen them moving up together.
13: Mm.
14: So the correlation or non-correlation that used to be there is no longer there perceptually and actuality in stocks and bonds.
13: So essentially when you say that diversification changed, specifically because the bonds, they were intended to be a little bit more of a defensive position, more of, you know, fixed play, not so much pressure on loss of value. But why do you think that has changed in the last few years?
14: Well, I think because interest rates have been low for a really long time. They did start to move up in the last few years, and then they moved them back down again. But because you're not getting the yield or the return on your investment that you used to get on bonds, where they would be fixed and you would get a fixed amount guaranteed for a certain amount of time, there's just not any yield there anymore unless you go out longer and longer and longer, which means you're having to assume more risk like you would in stocks.
13: Got it. Good. Now, there's a couple of things that I want to share with the listeners. Maybe they don't know about you, and I think this will be helpful. When we interviewed Danai, I think we spent about, an hour and a half?
14: 2 hours.
13: Almost 2 hours. And it was all about really understanding, your depth and knowledge and experience. What really stood out to me was how back in the 90s you were doing a lot of in-person seminars, specifically the statistics that you knew about widows and what it meant for women in their 50s. I really want you to take a step back and explain all that, but you know, please tie it back into gold and how that kind of led you to shift your career in the preservation and the protection mode.
14: That's great. My mission didn't really change. I still help people think about retirement. What I did back then was help women who found themselves suddenly single or who found themselves having to start take over the finances through separation or, you know, divorce or widowhood and had never done it before. So I started these workshops and seminars. The statistics are astounding. And once you hear them, it's very hard to unring that bell. 73% of women die single.
13: Basically, that's almost 3 out of 4 women. I mean, we know that women typically live longer than men. Is it the genes? What is it?
14: I mean, I'd like to think as we have less stress, but I couldn't say that's true because, you know, we have the kids and raise the kids. So
13: right.
14: The statistics are what they are. Maybe it's because we take less risk. I don't know.
13: Mm-hmm.
14: But the average age for widowhood is 55. Which is going to be surprising to a lot of people. And 80% of women currently living in poverty weren't poor before their husbands passed.
13: Wow. Folks, these are astounding percentages. And you know what's interesting, Danai? We always review the demographics of our clients. And years ago, I was surprised, not that I was surprised, but the numbers actually support that for a few things. At Allegiance Gold, I would say probably 60% of our clients are women. And you would think that the male will make the financial decision, but I got to tell you, a lot of the clients that I also personally have, more than half are women. I think over the years, the responsibility of the women has expanded, and like you mentioned earlier, to maybe being forced to take on the financial and making sure that there is enough for people to retire comfortably. I mean, I can share with you in my household, like my parents, my mom was the one who did all the finances. you know, my dad worked and he was just the breadwinner. But my mom was the one who actually thought about, you know, how to budget, how to support the business, so on and so forth. But tell us a little bit more when you learned about those statistics. As a matter of fact, before we go there, I think it's very, very important. Here's what I'd like us to do. I want the listeners to write down the following phone number, because whether you're in your 50s and 60s and 70s, chances are at some point the financial responsibility or the burden will come on your shoulder. That's why we prefer having these types of conversation before you are forced to. You can call us at 855-510-4653. That's 855-510-GOLD. Again, that's 855-510-4653. Or visit mygoldreport.com. That's mygoldreport.com. And the good news is, once you're connected with Allegiance Gold, you have the opportunity to speak with someone who's been doing this for the past 25, 30 years, has an expertise in that domain, understands your lifestyle, understands where you are in the cycle of life, and will ask the necessary questions so that way you can think about, how do I position a portion of my portfolio with gold? Now, with that being said, Danai, let's go back to how you kind of connected the statistics for women in portfolio management and gold.
14: Well, let's go back to the fact that my mother was also in charge of the finances in our household. And this goes back, you know, quite a few generations, even before your family, Alex, which it was really unusual. And she taught me a lesson young and told me that never rely on a man or a trust fund, because either one can run out at any time.
13: That's funny.
14: I thought it was great advice. And from that's when I got interested in learning about stocks and bonds and investing. And then as I entered the financial world in the financial markets with stocks and bonds and the brokerage firms, I realized that nobody was really talking to women. They were telling them what to do, but not asking them what they knew or explaining it so that they understood why they were doing what they were doing. So I sort of reverse engineered it.
13: Mm-hmm. I'd like you to repeat that for our listeners, because it's very, very important. It's one thing for you to get in a male-dominated field to try to compete and make sure that your experience, your knowledge, your expertise, service is up to par, or if not better. But at the same time, it's another thing to really understand what you just said. Could you repeat that for us one more time, please?
14: Sure. And we had to be better. We couldn't be on par. So what I did was really focus on talking to women in a way that explained everything to them, so that they didn't just weren't just being told what they were about buying or investing in, but why. And so that they would explain why the decisions were being made and they were on board with making those decisions, making them more involved in the process. Because eventually they're going to be managing it all on their own anyway. Do they want to rely on their financial advisor telling them what to do, or do they want to learn about it? And it came that they all did want to learn, but no one was ever speaking their language.
13: Interesting. Well, this is exactly why we're having this conversation, to provide a different perspective. So the listeners will understand that I'm at a point that I may have to consider. Like the other day, I'm going to share with you a couple of stories with a client, and I know that now you have a few of those. I had a client, she said, what I'm doing is not even for us. Her name is Yuri. She's in her mid-70s, wrote a book. Her husband is a engineer, very interesting family. They've done very well. We've met them. They're an existing client. We've done a lot of business together. And she said, I wish what I'm doing for my kids, my parents thought about and did for me. When you said talking about the why, so that way they understand, that's one of the things which I feel that Allegiance Gold is completely unique and different among the multiple precious metals dealers that there are. The fact that we take the time to understand why why is important for the clients, why are they thinking that way, just to make sure that the advice, the recommendation, the suggestions that they're going to get is fully in line with what they need. Now, with that being said, Danai, why don't you walk us through how you did the change from kind of like the paper stocks. What was that trigger that says to you, okay, I think the financial system is not educating the public enough about gold. I got to take it on personally.
14: That's exactly how it happened. Over time, I started to see a gap where too many investors were focused and understood growth strategies. As I said before, none of them understood risk management, true diversification, or what happens when markets become unpredictable. I recently had spent, worked with a client, spent decades of building his wealth and almost no time thinking about protecting it. He had lived through 2008, watched market swings, saw headlines about bank failures, inflation, hitting groceries, insurance, everyday life. He wasn't looking to replace anything. He wasn't trying to time the market. He wanted a portion of his assets somewhere tangible, mm-hmm. something outside traditional paper investments. What he wanted wasn't more risk. He wanted more resilience. And that's a conversation that I'm hearing more and more often today.
13: Got it. And speaking about the resilience, how do you feel about the resilience of gold in the last few years, really outperforming stocks? And what do you think about the next 2 years?
14: I mean, frankly, as long as we're printing money, we're probably going to continue to see the trajectory, mm-hmm. and possibly both with stocks and gold. The dollar is what's been prompting gold and silver to increase in value, or predominantly gold. Silver has its own reasons because of its industrial usage and technological usage. But for gold, as the dollar goes down in value because we're printing, what is it, $72,000 and change a second, mm-hmm. per second, every day. And that's not a typo. Per second, every day. As long as we're printing that much money, gold and silver is going to do what it does and protect us against inflation.
13: So, folks, if you want to have a portion of your portfolio that has that protection against inflation, especially now when inflation rates are going up, gas prices are going up, you can either complain about the gas prices inflation, or you can take some action and start protecting what you've built very well over the years. This is why you got to have some gold in your portfolio, folks. The number to get us is 855-510-GOLD. That's 855-510-4653. Again, that's 855-510-4653. Or you can always visit mygoldreport.com. That's mygoldreport.com. You know, one of the interesting things for our AM870 listeners from all the way Thousand Oaks to Orange County to even the Inland Empire, more and more we're getting people that are actually coming into our office, meeting us in person, and having that kind of heart-to-heart conversation. You know, I think you know this, Danai. We've done a lot of events, a lot of presentations, but at the end of the day, finance and personal finance is really personal. So, you know, sometimes we provide some suggestions, we provide the education, but I think what I've seen, especially with your clients, the ones that come into the office, make an appointment, spend some time, and then become a client, could you maybe walk us through that journey? How does it look like for the first-time listener?
14: Sure. I mean, our main focus at Allegiance Gold, and one of the reasons why I chose to join this company, is the fact that we focus so much on education. We want our clients to understand not just why gold and how to buy gold, but how much, which is something that I believe, and my experience has been in the industry for 10 years, that is often something that's sort of shielded from the Sure. I mean, our main focus at Allegiance Gold, and one of the reasons why I chose to

0: explained everything up front in an easy to understand manner. And I think that's one of the things that we do so well here at Allegiance Gold, because it is a core value: education, transparency, and integrity. And that is how every day we operate. Having been here as long as I have now, I live it and see it from everybody I work with every day.
1: Yeah, and I think the fact that you had that prior background, you know, I'm calling Larry Elder came to our office a few weeks ago, and the first question he asked, he said, "Alex, wow, I'm amazed at the operation. I got to ask you, how do you attract and retain people?" And I told him very simply, we hire people that are genuinely interested in helping others, people that understand the value of service, people that understand the importance of education. Because at the end of the day, the physical asset teaches us that this is about relationship. It's not about a quick transaction. So I think, you know, after spending 2 hours with Danai and going back and forth, doing some reference check, you know, looking at the license, looking at the experience, it was a very natural addition because we were fully aligned. It's just, you know, there are things that I don't have to talk about that people know. Now, with that being said, what are you hearing clients asking you? Like, if there's one or two questions that you hear the most, what would those be?
0: I'm worried about inflation and purchasing power. Mm-hmm. Worried about outliving my money, as we discussed earlier. Mm-hmm. I don't trust that markets will always recover quickly is a big one that I've heard, because after 2008, the markets did come back relatively quickly. But if they don't, in your retirement age, we don't have the time to make the money back again. And what if things happen, something happens to me or my spouse? You know, what do I do? Mm-hmm. And I don't want all my money tied up in paper assets. And I want an education, not a sales pitch.
1: That's a good one, isn't it? So let's talk about the how much, because that's, you know, I'm sure you hear that a lot, even though from our position, we can't really give a specific financial advice. But what we know is that everyone's financial circumstances is different. If you had to think about some sort of a rule of thumb for someone in their 60s and 70s as they're getting closer to retire, because let's face it, a lot of our listeners are in their 50-plus category. I mean, if you're someone in your 20s and 30s, you can benefit from this show, but I think if someone is very closer to retirement, they'll benefit a lot more. So maybe share with us what percentages you think would be adequate in this market condition.
0: That's a great question, and actually Morgan Stanley has helped answer it for us. For the first time in the company's nearly 200-year history, they themselves have gone from recommending 60% in equities and 40% in bonds to 60% equities, 20% bonds, and 20% in gold. And they say that position creates a true hedge, which is a protection level, so that if 80% of your assets decline in value, you have that 20% hedge that's designed to go up when everything is going down. So it's a true hedge position that anybody can put in place by just having what's considered a non-correlated asset like gold, and something tangible and physical like gold.
1: I got to ask you this, I know that we have about 2 minutes left on this segment. You know, you've been in financial services since the 90s. Was there a time that you've been as excited about gold as now?
0: That's a great question. And actually, the answer to that is an overwhelming no. This is the best time I've ever seen in history for gold, given everything that's going on geopolitically, inflation-wise, financial services and markets, and just the cost of everything going up, and the inflation is out of control because of the money that we're printing. This is the best time I've ever seen in history. Why? People have to buy gold. In my opinion, people have to own some gold, and preferably gold and silver. Be diverse in your precious metals investments as well.
1: If someone asks you a question of why gold and you have 30 seconds to answer, how would you answer it?
0: I would say a lot of my clients view it like insurance. You wouldn't drive off the car lot with a brand new car without insurance. You wouldn't own a home without insurance. Why would you have your money without insurance?
1: I love that. You know, and what's just to add to that,

0: It's an insurance that has the potential to increase in value, unlike any other insurances where, you know, you pay and if you don't use, you lose. Well, folks, I'm so glad we had Danai. And by the way, we're going to have a lot more of Danai coming down in future. The number to get us here is 855-510-4653. That's 855-510-4653. Or visit mygoldreports.com. Danai, thank you so much for being part of the show.
1: Thank you, Alex. And thank you to all your great listeners out there.
0: Have a great one.
1: You too.
0: We're going to be right back, folks. 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
5: A political influencer is filing a formal complaint against billionaire Tom Steyer's campaign for California governor. Maggie Reed claims the Steyer campaign failed to notify her of disclosure requirements as required by law. Reed was paid to meet with Steyer in March and later produced social media content of that meeting. Steyer's campaign has filed a complaint last week saying that Reed failed to disclose payment she received from Becerra's campaign. Larry Marino in the Answer Newsroom.
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6: 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This is your host, Alex Sipkarian. Thanks for making us part of your Memorial weekend. 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One of the things I like about the folks at Allegiance Gold is that they not only make it so simple, they're full of integrity. And it all starts from the top. It all starts from having the right business practices. When you look at the accolades, an A-plus with the Better Business Bureau, a AAA with the Business Consumer Alliance, 4.9 stars from actual clients that share their experiences, over 300 raving reviews. The firm has over 7,000 clients. They've been in business for a decade, have seen different market conditions. You know, what I love about the firm is that they really understand what matters to the client. And it all starts by having the right set of rules. That's why right now, I really want to talk about a topic that is really unpopular, but I think it's very important for us to have that conversation. And the word that I want you to think about is boundaries. Look, growing up, I remember my parents had boundaries. And as I've been raising my kids, I have to have boundaries. I can't have them have cookies right before sleeping. I can't have them have sweets right before eating dinner. I can't have them play video games during weekday when they have homework. I can't have them wanting every toy and getting it. See, boundaries are so important because everything that we do in life, specifically when it comes to our money, our investments, our future, if we don't have any boundary, we're just going to go with the wind, so to speak. So the question that I really want to ask you is, are you handling your finances or are your finances handling you? Think about that for a second. Because I can assure you, for too many of us, the real honest answer is the second one. Because right now, the market grabs and holds and it doesn't let go. You might be buried in bills and debt, and you might be complaining about the cost of everything's going up, and you feel shackled to a system that's quietly working against you. See, most folks don't see it until it's too late. And this is the disruptive power that we're up against. Knowing what I know today, if I can go back 25 years ago, I would be putting more than half of my liquid investments in gold. I wouldn't even think about it twice. But I want to paint you a picture for a second before I give you the number. Imagine a battery. The battery is charging, is growing, is building up to be the super high level of stored energy. And when you finally take it out to use it, meaning to pay for the things that matter, maybe pay off your home, maybe take that vacation that you wanted, all that energy gets unleashed because it was stored properly. I use the word battery to entice your imagination, to have you think about a visual illustration of something that you can utilize. But you know I'm talking about gold. That's the missing piece. Instead of us just sitting in dollars that are getting devalued day after day, week after week, gold is sitting there and it's charging. It is time, folks. It is time for you to supercharge your retirement account. It is time for you to supercharge your brokerage account. It is time for you to supercharge your savings account. Because the opportunity that you have in gold right now, I've seen this playbook over and over and over again. Your favorite news anchor on the TV is not going to tell you this. Because what you are going to hear that gold right now had a little bit of a pullback. Gold right now is trading sideways. But historically, every time the people who bought this dip, the people that saw the sideways traded and they got into gold, they've been rewarded. Let me take you to 2008. I remember vividly Lehman Brothers collapsed. Okay, gold took a step back. Then all of a sudden, between 2008 and 2011, bam, gold tripled. If you had invested $100,000 in gold then, you would have had $300,000. Let's just say you said, you know what? I want to take my original capital. I want to give you that $300,000 in gold and give me $200,000, but I want to keep my original capital. Okay? I want to take the gain off and I want to just have enough gold. See, it's so simple to do that, folks. You know what bothers me? People put money in savings accounts. They get this 3% pennies on the dollar from the bank. They don't even use the money yet, but bam, they have to pay taxes on it because they gained interest. See, the system has been designed that the government is in cahoots with the banks. The banks are in cahoots with the insurance companies. They're all connected, folks. So the quicker you understand the system, the quicker it is that you say, I got to have something in gold. Let me take you back to the year 2020 during COVID. Gold was roughly about $2,000. Then all of a sudden, between April at the height of the COVID issue till August, we saw a little bit of a movement. And then all of a sudden, that pullback presented a story of an entry point. We're beginning to see the next chapter of gold, folks. And where we are right now, one of the world's most respected research firm that recently released their report, In Gold We Trust, they're basically saying this. This is the most dynamic and most explosive phase of this gold long-term bull market. Because now you got the public participating a lot more. 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Now imagine for a second the opposite. Imagine that you had actually invested in gold previously, and then one morning you wake up and you realize that what you were quietly storing has grown enough that you can maybe pay off your house, maybe become debt-free, or take the vacation that you wanted. Imagine for a second whatever your ideal outcome is when you have that financial resource. See, this is exactly what gold could have done for you. Look, it's important for you to understand that there is trade-off. And sometimes reality has a way of slapping us, waking us up. So let me ask you, and answer honestly, because nobody else is listening to your answer but you. Are you in constant pursuit of things that don't last? Are you distracted by the noise, by the headlines, the next shiny thing? Would you be forced to admit in a quiet moment that you've lost sight of the bigger picture when it comes to your finances? Do you spend your money without knowing where it goes? Or do you find ways to excuse some behaviors that you know are hurting your financial future? Look, if your answer is yes to any of these questions, then my friend, you and I need to keep on talking about this. Because you've lost sight. And if you don't take steps to correct it, it will ruin you. I'm not being dramatic, folks. I'm being honest. And honest friends will tell you the things that you need to hear, not want to hear. So let me make a suggestion. The first step is you got to gather your paperwork. You got to know where you stand. I had a client years ago. She said, Alex, I don't even bother opening the mail when it comes to my retirement account. It's out of sight. It's out of mind. And then I said, just humor me for a second. Let's just open it. Let's just do some comparison. See, it took that subtle nudge for Kathy back then to look at her 401k statement. Because she was always busy working, putting in hours, working more overtime, putting money away in 401k, getting a little bit of the match of the company. But she said to me, Alex, I set this up years ago. The plan asked three questions. I answered it. And since then, it's just out of sight, out of mind. And I said, Kathy, it's a big mistake. It's one thing for you to think like that when you're in your 30s and 40s. But now as you're in your 60s, we got to start thinking about the next phase. And we got to know exactly where we stand. So as soon as she did the comparison, she looked at the statement that I told her, look at the prior quarter versus this quarter. Do you see it going down, do you see it going up, or do you see it go sideways? And when she saw the value of her account went down, that was the trigger. See, some of us need to take the first step to know where you stand. And when you realize it, and when you learn what you're hearing on the show, you're going to stop underestimating the danger of just doing nothing and keeping the status quo. Don't underestimate the problems that we're seeing right now, folks. This is why getting an opinion on your portfolio is crucial. That's why I invite you to speak with the good folks here at Allegiance Gold. 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See, folks, here's what I've learned over the years. Someone or something is making a decision. You're either going to make the decision for your account or you're going to let the market make the decision for you. Look, when I'm well-informed, when I'm very confident about the decision that I'm going to make, I prefer making my own decision as opposed to being a victim of the market. Now, with that being said, here's one thing that I want you to think about that is very, very crucial. And that is that not all gold companies are the same. When you're trying to do the right thing with your investments, it is crucial for you to pick the right firm and, more importantly, the right product. And let me explain what I mean by that. Let's say you're making a $100,000 investment. with dealer A, you're going to end up with X ounces of gold and silver, versus with dealer B, you're going to end up with less ounces of gold and silver. Now, you might be wondering, isn't all gold products the same? What could influence that? Well, I'll tell you exactly what it could influence. If you invest in the wrong product, you will end up paying such a high premium that will eat away from your investments. The things that you want to avoid, this is the most common mistakes that I've seen so many good investors make a mistake on, which is investing in collectible products. When you're trying to choose between dealer A versus dealer B, both dealers are not producing the products. The products come from the source. So what matters to you the most are the following. A, the transparent and fair pricing, and B, the overall education and expertise of that dealer. Because you're not just buying products, folks. You're also forming a relationship. You want a dealer that's going to help you on the purchase, on the storage, and down the line when you need to liquidate. Because here at Allegiance Gold, we have a buyback program that is so simple. It's very, very easy, and it's very quick for you to liquidate your gold backed into cash, whether it's in a retirement account or whether you have it on hands. Before you make a purchase, you can go on the website and in real time see the prices. See, those two critical information matter, folks, because now that you know how to properly evaluate and select the right dealer, you're not just going to visit the website. You're not just going to make a decision because you heard an advertisement spot. You're not just going to request information and say, okay, this is the dealer that I feel good about. Or I really like what I heard or what I've seen. Folks, take the step further and ask the right question. And this is why I love the folks at Allegiance Gold. There's no games. There's no gimmicks. Full transparency. Not only do they have the pedigree, the experience and expertise, but every client matters. And you can tell with the reputation that that firm has built. That's why I suggest for you to do your diligence and make sure that you pick the right firm. Look at why Arif Halaby, look at why Jennifer Horn, look at why Larry Elder, and so many AM 870 listeners have chosen Allegiance Gold, despite the fact that there are so many different advertisements. Because at the end of the day, you want to end up with more bang for your buck. You want to get more ounces. So as the growth in silver is occurring, you will benefit more. Now, I always like to talk about this concept of the doctor, a warning signal. You know, sometimes you go see a doctor and you hear them say, well, we caught it early. You're lucky. But you know when they say, we should have caught this sooner, they mean you're in trouble. See, before you make that selection, this is why we are basically telling you what the things no other dealer wants to say. All the dealers are going to tell you, go look at their BBB, go look at their review, look at the website, look at all that information. All of that is surface level. The real conversation is, how many ounces am I going to get and what product am I investing? So just like that doctor warning, right now, I want to give you the early warning that you want to catch it early. You don't want someone to say we should have done it before. And that's the same thing that I'm seeing in gold investments, folks, because the debt is only getting bigger. Inflation is only getting stickier. And if you act while it's still early, you will benefit in the future. 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Look, some of you have seen Sears, Kodak, Blockbuster, these blue chip companies kind of vanish or disappear or just become less relevant. I remember GE. That was like the standard of the highest American company that had every intel, every aspect of the economy. Until it wasn't anymore. See, stop thinking that paper assets are safe. Currencies devaluate. Paper assets can vanish. Gold has been money for over 5,000 of years, folks. It has outlasted Rome. 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And you can easily have that in your portfolio. 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It's very simple to do. 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
4: This Memorial Day, AM 870 honors the memory of those who made the ultimate sacrifice so that you and I can enjoy our liberty and freedom.
5: Vincent Capodanno was a chaplain assigned to the 7th Battalion Marines. Chaplains were told not to go out on patrol with the troops, but not Father Capodanno. Wherever the Marines were, he was there with them, in theater or in the mud up to his knees. He didn't feel his job was simply to say Mass on Sundays. September 4th, 1967 marked the start of an 8-day battle known as Operation Swift, as Father Capodanno was aiding a fallen Marine. Enemy machine gun fire hit the Padre, and he lost his life.
4: We honor and salute those who died so we can live free. This Memorial Day tribute to our fallen soldiers is brought to you with a proud salute by Pink's Hot Dogs, supporting America's 250 and the past and present men and women in American Armed Forces. Pause and thank them for their service this Memorial Day. And visit Pink's Hot Dogs, a Los Angeles and American tradition since 1939, at La Brea and Melrose in Hollywood.
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7: With SRN News, I'm Mary Rose. There are reports of shots fired near the White House. They were heard around 6 p.m. Eastern Saturday. The White House is reportedly on lockdown as the Secret Service investigates the incident. President Trump says a deal to end the war with Iran is, in his words, largely negotiated.
8: The president made the announcement Saturday on social media after phone calls with Israel and other allies in the region. He said he had spoken with the leaders from Saudi Arabia, the United Arab Emirates, Qatar, Pakistan, Turkey, Egypt, Jordan, and Bahrain, in addition to the Jewish state. Details were scarce, but the president noted that the deal includes reopening of the Strait of Hormuz. Bob Agner reporting.
7: One person was killed and a dozen of firefighters injured after an explosion at New York City shipyard. The blast happened as they responded to Staten Island Friday afternoon. This is SRN News.
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17: 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What a wonderful weekend we had last weekend. We had the Culver City Car Show. About 15,000 people showed up to see about 550 cars. The Coast Guard Auxiliary was there, and we had a lot of people stop by. Thanks for those that recognized me and came by and saw Captain Rick. I really enjoy that. And we had the Torrance Armed Forces Parade. That was wonderful. So we had a wonderful parade, and the American Legion was in it for the first time in a couple of decades. We'll talk about that next week, all about the Torrance Armed Forces Parade. If you're listening right now, we got one more day of the Fleet Week at the Battleship Iowa in San Pedro going on all weekend. Memorial Day weekend is Fleet Week at the Battleship Iowa. So you got a whole nother 2 days, Sunday and Monday, come down to San Pedro. I have some amazing guests with me today. Tom, I'm going to let you introduce yourselves. And I have wonderful guests. We're going to talk all about why you're not a boater. So, Tanya, introduce yourself. Tell us what you do and how you know me. And I'm going to let you introduce your significant other.
18: My beautiful wife. My name's Tanya Evinger. I know you from photography. This is back when he was trying to get a career off the ground. Wasn't successful. Here he is making radio stations.
17: Well, but, I got a face for radio. My photography days, I've talked about that. If you look at my site, Rick Horner Photography, I cover a lot of regattas, a lot of sailing, a lot of events. And that was back when I was covering sports. And Tanya, one of the greatest MMA fighters of all time, you fought Gina Carano.
18: I did. So, I fought Cyborg. I fought a bunch of people. I've been at this for a long time. I met Rick back in 99, 2000-ish. I was wrestling. I was a really good
17: and that's
18: wrestler.
17: Before it was in the Olympics. So yeah, you were one of the early girls, and now it's in the Olympics, freestyle wrestling.
18: Yep.
17: Well, I want to talk about why you're not a boat. Wait, you got a guest you got to introduce.
18: Oh, yeah. I brought this really cute girl. That's my wife.
19: Hi, I'm Fatima. I'm Tanya's significant other, I guess.
17: From Texas.
18: Bama's Love Talk Radio.
17: So from Texas. So what are you doing here? What are you doing here in California?
18: Vacation.
19: Yeah, vacation. We came to visit Captain Rick.
17: Yep. That's so exciting. But you have a boat. Tell me about your boat, and then we'll go into all kinds of other stuff.
19: Well, it's not a sailboat. Sorry, guys. But we do have a deck boat. We like to go out tubing and hang out at sandbars and do a bunch of...
18: We like a little engine on our boat for sure.
19: A bunch of fun stuff.
18: What kind of guests you normally have on the show?
17: Well, we got a lot of boaters. Of course, I cover the Coast Guard Auxiliary. I was in their booth, by the way. But we've had sailors. We've had people from yacht clubs. I've had a couple fishermen. I've had some amazing guests. And if you're listening and you got a story for me, I'd love to have you come on. We had the Maritime Museum, the San Diego Maritime Museum. I had Chris Gilpin on. And she had it was great shows. Go back and listen on the podcasts. You can go either to the Boating Hour with Captain Rick or go on AM 870 show and see some of my past guests. So we had Fisherman Wade, and of course I had David Estes from the Mahalo Robalo. I had a family. Roberta was on from Mexico, and they were at the wonderful Orange County show, and they have tours in Puerto Vallarta. And so I had a wonderful pastor on that runs a vineyard at the church, and they work with cruise victims, and they go on cruises and they help people. So those are the kind of guests that I've had. But I've also had from the boat show, I met a guy named Brad from the Real Warriors Foundation. He takes families that come back from service, and he takes the kids out, and sometimes he's dealing with servicemen that have PTSD. So he was
18: a lot of charities like giving back, huh?
17: You know, that's the direction I want the show to go. I want to talk about all the different, I want to be a concierge of the charities, and I want to cover all the events. The Olympics are coming up, of course, in 2028. So I want to cover anybody and everybody that's doing things out on the water. I'd like to get the high schools. There's a lot of organizations that get the kids out to the water. I've had Matt from LifeSail on, so he started a group, and they go to all the junior high and high schools. When I was in grammar school, we all went to, once a year, we'd go to one of the marinas at least. Oh, by the way, my sponsor, Raycom Radios, Josh, my producer, I have something from my sponsor. It's a Tuit, and I'm going to give you this Tuit. 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
17: Do you know what a Tuit is?
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17: 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We've been planning this for a while. 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You had your own frequency. So people aren't listening, taxi cab, police, fire. You know, Raycom does things like Emmy Awards, Academy Awards. They do the Special Olympics. If you'd like to volunteer and learn about how radios work, about having net stations and stuff, Raycom Radios would love to have you come out and see what they do for the Special Olympics. So that's the radio. You have one touch communications throughout Southern California. So that's what Raycom Radios are. Well, let's get back to you guys. I want to hear, it's a boating show, but I got you, snuck you in, and I want to hear a little bit about your career. So how did you get started in MMA? And tell me a little bit, Tanya, about how you got into sports. Let's go back to high school, because you must have been a tremendous, tremendous athlete to get into such an international show.
18: Rick, you're asking me these things like you don't know me.
17: I know
18: but
17: that.
18: But for you people out there that don't. Yeah, I started in wrestling and pretty much tried doing that. And then when we couldn't go to Olympics, which you know, we didn't get Olympics till 2004, we ended up, most of us, switching over to MMA. And here we are. The sport's grown. We've evolved.
17: You know, I want to dedicate this show to our close and mutual friend, who got inducted. I'm almost going to, I'm a little teary-eyed. Melissa Sherwood was one of the early girls. I mean, she understands that she ran track, played football, gymnastics, and then ended up one of the first college scholarships for women in freestyle wrestling. And she just passed, sad. Talk about the Melissa being inducted in the California Sports Hall of Fame.
18: Yeah, it was a wrestling Hall of Fame, and I think they just, you know, they waited too long. She would have been 50 this year, so it's kind of crazy. Maybe more than 50 now.
19: 54. She deserved this.
18: Yeah, she deserved it. Just took too long. You know what I mean? One of those
17: things. They should have recognized her way back. She had some early accomplishments and did some sports camps.
18: So
17: I remember covering her for some of the sports magazines when they were finally into the Olympics. And she came here, and I helped her find some doctors. She had some back problems because she had fought so hard and so long. And she was just a wonderful spirit. So we're dedicating the show to her. And Melissa Sherwood, look her up all over the internet, one of the early girls. When I first covered this, right before it became a sport in the Olympics for the women, the freestyle. Is it folk style or freestyle in the Olympics?
18: Freestyle.
17: What's the difference?
18: Folk style is just more rules. You know?
17: Is it more like judo?
18: No. Folk style is just more, you have to have, it's a little bit different with the control. You have to control them more to hold them on their back, and the gaining points is a little bit different. Where freestyle, you just got to reveal the back, just turn them, you know what I mean? Freestyle is really fast. Guys have Greco and freestyle. Women only have freestyle. And then usually your folk style is like your collegiate style. So it's, you know, what kids wrestle in school while they're going to school. Except for the women. They go to college and wrestle freestyle, and guys still wrestle folk style. So
17: now, so I've always, people ask me about a little bit, and I'm not a wrestler, but I tell them judo or throws, and if you get a throw, that's a point, and you kind of stop. That could end the match. And then wrestling takes over where judo kind of ends. Is that about right?
18: Yeah. I think wrestling is just the most dominant sport. You know this.
17: I know that, but
18: I've wrestled Rick down so many times.
17: So Tanya learned everything from me, and I am actually one of the global international sports Hall of Fame runner. I run.
18: You got to have somebody that you can beat. You know what I mean? That's got to be one of your legs for your table. Somebody that you can just beat so easy. Finish with everything. And that's what Rick is.
17: I tell you, it's a lot of fun. It's a sport that I think I missed, you know, in covering it, you know, for different magazines and sport organizations. I realized I really wish they didn't have wrestling or judo or even the martial arts, you know, where I grew up. And even though it was L.A., it was a part of town that we didn't have the dojos. We do now.
18: Yeah, it blew up. The whole sport, all of it's blown up. And now they got that wrestling competition again where, like, they started years ago, the Real American Wrestling. Now they got freestyle again that they're doing, and these guys are fighting for big money on TV, and it's like a whole promotion and stuff. So I'm trying to make his comeback.
17: How many girls, when I started covering it and thinking it was going to get into the Olympics, which is why I was covering it, starting about 2000, and I came out with the magazine, and it got very little sports coverage, and there were, you know, possibly a few dozen women nationwide. How many girls that are competing at the young levels and all the way up to Olympic level and collegiate level? I mean, there must be, 15,000 girls now?
18: Yeah, I don't know. There's got to be a lot.
17: But a lot of
18: but
17: camps.
18: But even back then, they had Texas, where already had girls state. There couldn't have been very many people competing at it, so everyone was a state champion.
17: Oh, is that right?
18: But you know what I mean? Like, I think when about the time we met you, when they started letting girls get scholarships for colleges, when things started to change, you know what I mean? Then it became a real sport. And then all that Title IX stuff happened, and then we were able to actually build, and it's just grown, you know? It's one of the backsides of our country, I think, when it comes to sports. And, you know, it's really a huge sport, but people just aren't that big of fans to watch it, so they don't really know how big it is.
17: I'm using the model. Right now, I'm using the model of how girls in sports with Title IX and how sports that were kind of ignored, like wrestling, okay? I'm using that model to try to bring sailing as after-school programs to all the grammar and middle and high schools. I think every school should be get their kids out of the water. The scouts are not as they're losing a lot of the camps right now, but that's the model I'm using, and it's almost like we're starting over, getting the kids out there. You see people kayaking, and do you kayak or paddleboard? Do they do that in Texas?
18: Yes, yes. Yeah, just away from the alligators.
17: Away from the alligators.
18: Really fast. You do it really fast.
19: We do some kayaking, yes.
17: All right. Tell me about the alligators in the waters. I'm very curious because they're scary.
18: They are.
17: And they can eat you. And you're telling me that people swim with the alligators in the bayou?
18: Not me. I stay in the boat.
19: We do. You just have to jump on their back and close their mouth because they don't have any pressure to open their mouth, right?
18: And if you can, you get both arms twisted behind their back. You know what I mean? double chicken wing.
17: Are there any stories of people being... I mean, are there water sports? I mean, in Texas, do you see...
18: Yeah. People are not scared.
17: So, I mean, where do you live? What body of water? Are you near a lake?
19: We're by Galveston.
18: Conroe. There's a million lakes over by us, and then we're by the ocean.
19: The Gulf of Mexico, and then there's a bunch of other lakes.
18: Rivers, lakes, bayous.
17: What do you see? You see sailors, dinghy sailors? You see
19: lots of sailing.
17: Powerboaters?
19: Lots of sailing.
18: At the boat.
19: Lots of fishing.
18: Yeah, lots of fishing.
19: Which I think is considered a sport.
18: Yeah.
17: What kind of fishing? What kind of fish are out there?
19: We have redfish. We have...
18: I'm going to be honest. I don't like touching the line after
19: bass,
18: it gets out the water.
19: Catfish are popular. We have a bunch of different...
18: But I mean, she's from Louisiana, and they do gator hunting and all that stuff out there. So, fishing for gators.
17: I've had quite a few fishermen on the Star. I'm going to reiterate one of my favorite shows. I was at the Orange County Sport Fishing Show. There's a magazine, which is fantastic. They put on, with the demise of Bart Hall, who was my friend, and no longer the Bart Hall shows or the Hall shows. I think his kids are back, and they're trying to make a comeback. But the Orange County Sport Fishing Show, I met a bunch of young kids from Loyola Marymount. And they had a entrepreneurial program, came up with an idea. The class picked the top couple projects, and they were at a booth, and all the fishermen were surrounding them, and they've come up with no knots. It's a little gizmo, so you don't have to tie knots, because fishermen, when they're especially fly fishing, they spend most of their time tying knots.
18: Yeah, mm-hmm. Yeah.
17: And so they came on the show. So that's another kind of example of kind of the people we've had. We've had some book authors, and I've had people come out, and I had a couple. In the early days of the show, I had a couple that was trying to escape COVID. And they were friends on the dock. They were both having significant other problems. And I actually helped them with the significant other problems. So they decided to go together to escape COVID and get away from,
18: Therapist Rick.
17: Yeah, it was Therapist Rick. A little more than that. And there was restraining orders and divorces coming up. So this couple, to get away from their prospective, divorcees, they got away. They were going to go for a couple weeks because that's what we thought COVID was going to last, a couple weeks.
18: Yeah.
17: They were out 6 months, went all the way down Mexico and up, to San Felipe.
18: And they were sailing?
17: They were on a catamaran.
18: Okay.
17: It might have been a trimaran, but they came back and got married.
18: Huh.
17: And Melissa and Sean are still my friends. They got a little doggy on the boat, and they bought a famous boat.
18: If you didn't know their drama, you now know their name, too.
17: Well, I tell you, they were on my show, and they said it all, and they're having a great time, and they cruise up and down. And then Sean was on my show. He was one of the first windsurfers and worked at, he was shaping boards, so he was a surfer. So that's
18: Rick, you've been doing this show for a long time, though. I think I remember last time I was out here, last time I seen you was, so many years ago, and you were over there at that Marina Del Rey, and you had a little small sailboat over there, and I think that was when you were first starting to take off with this show.
17: So, I was. Tanya, you two are my 310th show.
19: Wow.
17: So, and I've had probably about two-thirds guests. I've done some shows by myself. And I of course, I've got my co-host, Coast Guard Teddy.
18: So if you're just tuning in, you haven't missed anything in the 309 shows before this.
17: Well, you're going to be my favorite guest. So this is my co-host right here. He's Coast Guard Teddy that protects children when they sleep at night. And he's a teddy bear. I'll tell you a funny story.
19: Very cute.
17: I had a great book author on my show, and of course a lot of some of the shows I'm on location, a lot are in the studio, and sometimes the guests, they call in. Most of the guests call in with all the technology run by Josh, thank you. And I had a great book author, The Sailing 101, and some people were stuck and they were listening to the podcast. You know, the show airs on Saturday, sometimes repeats on Sunday, but it becomes a podcast, and people were listening to the podcast. And because this is a half-hour show, soon to be an hour show, we're going to go the full hour. That's coming up. Great news in the next couple of weeks. And I think it was my friend Mike, and he was in one of the islands around the world, stuck because of COVID, couldn't go anywhere. And he said, what happened to the second half of the show? So I got a few of those. And then I've got a couple calls. How come you don't let your co-host, Teddy, talk? Well, he's a Coast Guard teddy bear. When I'm out there, I always have a couple extra, and I give them out to, you know, to maybe a special kid or two, because the Coast Guard, they are the guardians of the sea, and they go out for rescues, but they're now involved. I mean, they're out there in the, you know, in all the wars, the Coast Guard have been boat operators in every skirmish. So the Coast Guard's been around. The Revenue Cutter, the original Revenue Cutter, which started this way back when with the Coast Guard, a replica extra, and I give them out to, you know, to maybe a special kid or two, because the

0: the marketing director for that. She was on. That's who was on the show. So if you want to see the first original revenue cutter, also the boat that was built for Masters and Commander is there too. So Maritime Museum in San Diego. So the goal of the show is to cover everything that floats motors and sails. And we're going to be covering everything from book authors to sailors to regatta. We're going
1: to
0: be covering
1: to cars.
0: We're going to go to car shows. And I'll tell you why. Every car show I've ever been, you've got boater and fisherman. So there's a crossover. And we're going to try to tow some of the dinghy boats. There's a whole class of racing dinghy boats. And you see them at car shows. The Steve McQueen car show has a whole section for boats, and we're going to start covering these car shows, go out there and meet people, and trail a dinghy or two, and then, of course, we'll have the Coast Guard Auxiliary booth. The Coast Guard Auxiliary augment the Coast Guard active duty, and we do boater safety classes and patrols in the marina. Sometimes we're the first to rescues because we're already patrolling around the marinas. And the Coast Guard, of course, you know, they're search and rescue, and they're doing a lot of drug interdiction, human trafficking on the border. So the Coast Guard is not just search and rescue anymore. They've got a lot of action going on the border.
2: That's great.
0: Yeah.
2: That's great.
0: I've had some great guests from the Coast Guard and a few more coming in. And, you know, the Coast Guard play a significant role, you know, in our country, and I really want to promote them. So we're coming to the end of the show. I want to thank you for coming here and being my in-studio guests.
2: Thank you for having us. We appreciate it.
0: I'm going to come visit you and cruise around one of those lakes. I've never been to Texas, although I do got some very good friends in Texas, George and, Laura and Ron. My good friend Ron. Say hello to Ron when you go back. And I want to see an alligator. I've never seen an alligator.
2: See an alligator.
0: So I can jump in.
1: Our boat goes fast. We can get away.
0: I mean,
1: humans
0: are not the food source for alligators, so maybe that's why.
1: Alligators eat everything.
0: That's what I thought.
1: Yeah, I think
0: I'd be scared of tell me.
1: So, Rick, what have you been doing lately? You taking pictures?
0: I'm still taking pictures.
1: You're going to cover the Olympics?
0: I am going to cover the 2028 Olympics, and I'm going to be helping with race committee. It's going to be in Long Beach and San Pedro, thanks to the Los Angeles Yacht Club and the Cabrillo Beach Yacht Club and the crew that run all the regattas. So we've had Commodore Kelly has been on the show. I'll get her back to talk all about the upcoming Olympics. There's going to be some pre-regattas at the end of this year and all next year, planning for the 2028 Olympics. All kinds of classes of boats. And I think kite surfing even going to be in Long Beach. So I've been doing a lot of Mark Set race committee boats and not racing as much. I'm a C-plus racer anyway. So it's I come back with that. I've got more third place cups and trophies than anybody that's ever sailed.
1: Well, they give participation trophies out here, right?
3: Go see racer.
0: I love the participation. Actually, you know, when you do go to there's a lot of swag. So there's sponsors for regattas. You always get some participation in involvement, and I've had quite a few third, fourth, and fifth places. Yet to win. I do have a cup from winning one of the races, and I gave it to my mom. And when mom passed, that's on the mantle. So I love dinghy racing, and I've been crew on bigger boats. But I'm going to be promoting what other people are doing, the yacht clubs and the races and the Olympic Committee. And of course, I'm trying to start to add rowing. I'm going to be having the Olympic row coach on, and we're going to talk about crew.
1: Yeah, that's interesting. I think when I live down here, I always see them rowing.
0: A lot of rowers. A lot of rowers. So it's pretty darn exciting. Well, that's all the time that we have for you today. I hope you enjoyed our show. As always, we're so very fortunate to have such wonderful and exciting guests. I want to thank our in-studio guests today.
1: Tanya Evinger.
2: Fatima Evinger.
1: That's right.
0: So this is unbelievable. Thanks for coming in. I hope you liked the studio. Let's not forget the Coasties, protecting our waters, America's lifesavers and guardians of the sea. Next week, we're going to talk about some upcoming things that the Coast Guard Auxiliary is going to be doing, including boater safety classes, suddenly in command classes, navigation classes, at all kinds of yacht clubs.

0: Remember, if you do it right and follow all the safety guidelines and precautions, there's no place like being out in the water in the fresh air and sunshine in beautiful, sunny Southern California. 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This is Captain Rick saying ahoy and fair winds to all, and get out to the Fleet Week at San Pedro Battleship, Iowa.
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7: Memorial Day weekend travel underway, but this year drivers are dealing with higher gas prices, especially here in California. Doug Johnson with AAA says the pain at the pump won't keep drivers off the road.
8: They're still going to go on their vacation, but they're going to cut corners where they can.
7: Says with the Strait of Hormuz still closed and two California refineries closed, the price per gallon will likely keep climbing, especially as demand goes up with summertime travel. 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
12: Anytime that we have an opportunity to present love and compassion for those who did not make it home, it's important.
13: They don't have the comforts we do. They don't have the things that are in those care packages, and it's like a little piece of home coming to them.
12: We are on duty 24/7. Their conditions are not what we would like them to be, but they have chosen to walk that walk.
14: And I got another note that was really short. It was like on a half sheet of paper. It's one of my favorite things I've ever received.
12: I have heard them say it was like Christmas with a bunch of kids. I wish you could see the smiles you have put on our faces.
15: We have troops in harm's way all across the globe. And most of the time, we don't even hear about the danger they're in and what they're doing.
12: We don't know the love that is in that package.
15: The only contact they have sometimes is with what your listeners and our supporters send them. Otherwise, they don't hear from anybody. They don't know that anybody appreciates them. They don't know anybody's praying for them. They don't know anybody that... cares about them, boosts morale, boosts safety, and saves lives.
12: We are telling them, we acknowledge you. We know that you're there. We appreciate what you're doing.
14: One thing that I always like to remind people in Memorial Day and what we see every single year is we have so many families, so many supporters out there that actually dedicate in honor and memory of their loved ones. We have so many families that have given everything.
12: Oh, everybody stopped their work when they saw the Girl Scout cookies.
15: Morale can decline because they want to be home and want to be with their families. But all these holidays do that. That's the time when we really need to do something to get their attention, to make them realize Americans are with you.
12: They are so special. We think Care Package.
7: Welcome in. This is Larry Marino. We're here on behalf of Troopathon, helping to send care packages to our brave men and women overseas in honor of Memorial Day. Troopathon is working to raise funds to send urgently needed care packages to our heroes overseas. Won't you please help out?
15: You know, a lot of families who have your family members serving send them a ton of stuff. Although one of my best friends always points out to me when he was in Vietnam, he got one fruitcake. That was it.
0: Oh, I don't see any fruitcakes here, do I?
14: No, we don't have any fruitcakes.
0: What is the deal with fruitcakes? My grandparents love those.
7: This is Larry Marino. Stay with us. We're in Sacramento at Troopathon headquarters this Memorial Day weekend. 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Or give online at am870.info. 50, 100, 250. $500, $1,000. 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We are at Troopathon headquarters in Sacramento. This is where the care packages are put together. Scott Rabb is with us.
14: All of these things, Blue Diamond, almonds, chips, snacks, suckers, candies, whatever it is, these are all premium, top-notch items, something that you would be proud to have yourself or give to your son or daughter. And really, what we're trying to convey is that they're remembered, they're not forgotten, that they're loved. And the best way to do that is to get them the very best items we can. When you call in and you make that donation, you help send not only the care package itself, but you're going to allow hundreds, if not thousands, of more troops to request support for them.
0: Scott is with us. Scott, talk about the need this year. I mean, we have been doing this drive together for years, and a lot of times it's kind of like been, well, you know, they're deployed over the world, but maybe they're not, you know, real doing anything. We just came off a very active time, haven't we?
14: That's right. Operation Epic Fury. You might have heard about it. The thing is, we were one of the first charities on the front lines of that. Immediately, as soon as it happened, there was no warning, there was no nothing, no one knew what was going on, but all of a sudden we had thousands of people being deployed. Hundreds and a ton of military families that just in the dead of the night found out they're leaving, or that they're on their way, or they're about to leave. We've shipped to the Ford and to the different carrier groups, the 31st MEU, the last few thousand boxes just went to them, to those Marines. But we have tons of care package requests coming in every single day.
0: And as things maybe shift a little bit, we're not leaving the military presence, are we, over there?
14: No, I just heard from a family this morning, one of the ships that's in the blockade out in the Straits of Hormuz. We have tons of families, ships that are literally out there in harm's way. But you got to remember, too, we're in over 100 countries all around the world. And there's a lot of guys. We get requests every day, but especially now, the need is paramount because so many families are being added to the active roster of deployed troops.
0: When a package arrives that our listeners helped to send, and it's sent to a member of the military, addressed to them directly, they get it in mail call, they take it, and then what happens? I'm told they rip it open.
14: Yeah, it's a little bit crazy, but when that box arrives and you've got it, the first thing you want to do is just dive in. And when you open that care package, it's got your name on it, it's just for you, you haven't received nothing, you haven't even heard, you haven't even thought about home, you're working so hard, but you get that open and you see all the items for you. But then, you know, when you get to the bottom of the box, you've handed out and shared with your friends, and you're eating whatever you particularly like in there, whether it's cookies, coffee, jerky, whatever. whatever it is. But then you start reading these messages. You know, you as a listener, as a donor, they're going to ask you, hey, what do you want to say to the troops? That message that you provide right then and there, that's the thing that really makes a difference. That's what lets them know that they're loved, that they're not forgotten, that you want them to be home safe, that you care about them, that you love them. I can't tell you the number of times that I read the care package messages I've got. I still have them to this day, and I deployed in, 2006, I think I deployed. But all these guys, all these girls that are deploying right now, when they read your message, your words, your thoughts, that's really going to make it able for them to carry through, how they can persevere and how they can just know what they're doing matters.
7: 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I need answer listeners to stand with us on this Memorial Day weekend and make a difference. The brave Americans we remember on Memorial Day answered the call to serve without hesitation. Today, thousands of troops continue that mission around the world. 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A gift of $250, well, you'll receive a $50 food certificate from either Gulliver's or Columbus as a thank you. 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Donate $1,000, get a $100 gift certificate. But do it now. We need your help. Behind the scenes, Troop-a-thon volunteers are already in motion. They've put together the care packs. We just need your help to send them. 833, the number 2, and the word troops. 833-287-6677. That's the number to call this Memorial Day weekend. To give, you can also give online at am870.info. Do it now, please.
11: I didn't get a chance to tell you this, but one of our listeners who has participated in many of the Troop-a-thon drives sent me a photocopy of a note that he got back from someone deployed. Wow. And I'll be reading the note on the show, of course, but the thanks that they convey, and nobody's making them do this, but when they write the note is essentially, you don't know how much this made my day.
7: The note reads, I just wanted to say thank you for your thoughtful care package. You don't know me, but your kindness truly made a difference out here. It's easy to feel far from home on deployment, and receiving something from someone who took the time to care means more than you can imagine. Your generosity and support reminds us why we do what we do. And it's signed with sincere gratitude.
14: Yeah, that's right. You know, you think of our military, you think of these really tough, hardened men and women out there. But really, when they get this care package, they get that note from you.
11: They tear up.
14: It shakes you. It rocks you. Because how could someone out there care so much about you? You've never met a perfect stranger. It's incredible. And, you know, you have the opportunity. If you want to make an impact and you really want to change someone's life, let them know that they're loved. Tell them that you care about them. Send them that message. Take the time. Dictate the message. And hey, you don't know what to say, don't worry. Just tell the operator. Let them know, hey, put something in there for me. We will put something in there for you that's heartfelt. But you're always welcome to handwrite a message, mail it in. It's the most important part. Long after everything else is used up, that message, that support, that love. That's what these care packages are really about. It's not about the coffees and cookies. It's about saying you care. And when they're out there sacrificing everything, putting their lives on the line for us, the least we can do is remember them and honor them.
11: Yeah, we talk about how Sal does. He talks about how they've signed on the dotted line. When you go in the military, I mean, they make it you aware that you are risking your life potentially, aren't you?
14: Well, you know, there's a great saying that every single person that signs the dotted line, but they're sacrificing everything. They're willing to do whatever is needed.
11: And speaking of Sal, right?
14: Oh, yeah. No, we've got,
11: Sal Russo, you're the one. I quoted you there. They sign on the dotted line, don't they?
16: Hi, good. How are you doing, Larry?
11: Doing well.
16: It's great to see you here.
11: We came up to Sacramento. We had to see what the hard work of our listeners brings to you guys. We hope we make you busy with all the callers on the phone, right?
16: Well, we had a full house here of packing boxes just a few minutes ago, so it's going strong.
11: Yeah, it is. Even more so, you and I usually get together and talk about the season that we're in. We're in a year in which we actually got to see our military do some things, right?
16: We have. And, you know, and that's been a big factor in terms of people supporting us, because when it's out of the news, people say, well, gee, do we have any troops overseas, you know? Yeah. And in reality, as we've discussed on your show many times, sometimes we don't even know where they are exactly. Mm-hmm. But they're there serving and protecting our freedom every single day. So they deserve our support. And your listeners have been fantastic, the best in the country in terms of supporting the troops. And we really appreciate everything you do.
7: And Sal Russo from Troopathon. 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
11: So the need is everywhere. I mean, we hear about what's going on in the Strait of Hormuz, the work that the U.S. troops are doing and the ships and everything. And Scott has been great at, you know, trying to get the supply to those where he can. But we have people all over the world. So when you're donating, we can't say for sure it's going to land up there, but it's going to be to somebody who really deserves it.
16: Yes, and one thing we've done, I think for the first time consciously, is we tried to get care packages to the men and women that are on ships. We've got all those ships in the Persian Gulf. They're being attacked by Iran on a somewhat regular basis, and so everybody's forgetting about them. But yeah, we sent over 1,000 boxes in one shipment to men and women that are on those ships in the Persian Gulf. So
11: when you're listening and you're saying, oh, should I give? Is there still room to help? Scott has told me that at any one time he has, you know, thousands and thousands of names.
16: Yes, yes. And you know, when they're gone like that, as probably anybody who's travels at all, even if you go on a vacation, you know, to Europe or something, you miss home. You know, you're glad to go and you're glad to get back, yeah. Kind of with travel. Well, that's the way that it is for the troops, you know. They're eager to serve and represent our country. On the other hand, they miss being home. They miss their buddies. They miss their family. And they really miss it on special occasions, you know. They miss home. Yeah. And boy, this care package from a complete stranger with a note saying how much they are respected and loved and prayed for.
11: Big deal.
16: Oh, my God. That makes a huge deal.
11: Well, this year we join you as we do in advance of Memorial Day. And I think it's a very special time of year. We honor those who've given their lives in service. And as I was telling Scott just a moment ago, they all signed on the dotted line that when you go in the military, you are fully aware that, you know, this isn't just 100% safe.
16: Yes, exactly. That's the one thing, is that they know their life's on the line and they're prepared to give their life for their country. That's why we had all these people join, the men and women that joined after 9/11. They knew they were getting into harm's way, but they did it for their country and they did it for their fellow Americans.
7: Memorial Day reminds us that freedom has and always come at a cost. The men and women we honor this weekend gave what President Lincoln once called the last full measure of devotion in defense of our nation. While we can never repay that sacrifice, we can ensure today's deployed troops know that Americans still stand behind them. That's what this is about. On this Memorial Day weekend, we're working to raise the funds to send urgently needed care packages to our heroes overseas, to send them encouragement. Call 833, the number 2, and the word troops. 833-287-6677. 833, the number 2, and the word troops. Or give online right now at am870.info. Please help out.
11: We've talked over the years up and down years on recruiting, and you were anticipating with a change of administration that there might be an increase, and you've seen that, more people going into the military.
16: We have, and you know, that's always been the problem, because presidents sometimes don't want to talk about wars, you know, particularly like Obama didn't want to talk about it. He wanted to get out of wars. And so Bush did the same thing after a while, you know, in his second term. He stopped talking about troops in harm's way. And so that affects the public. They don't hear about it. They don't see anything in the news. Yeah, out of sight, out of mind. And that's one good thing that Trump has done, is that he's really focused on the military ever since he got elected. And that helps make people aware that we do have men and women in harm's way. He went out to Andrews, I think they were at Andrews Air Force Base when some of the deceased troops were brought back. And
11: he also helped get that little bonus around the holidays last year, too.
16: Yeah,
11: right?
16: Yeah, he did that, too. So, yeah, it's keeping the troops in people's minds, and that really helps us get the support that we need so that we can meet some of the demand. We can't meet all the demand. Yeah. The postage is our big expense now, because we now have so much product donated. That used to be our biggest expense was product, but now it's postage. It's getting it over there. Yeah, exactly.
11: So we've known you for years. We've been doing this drive together, I think, maybe 20 years plus now. It's really time flies. And as you look at this, I'm looking at all the supplies you have. These are really wonderful items now. I mean, not saying they weren't, but you've really expanded it.
16: Yeah, we've had a lot of good support. And, you know, one of our recent ones, I think I mentioned on the air with you the last time, was See's Candy has come aboard. So for Californians, that's a big deal, you know.
11: Scott was saying, Scott knew See's Candy when you were in, huh?
14: I never knew what I was missing.
12: Anytime that we have an opportunity to present love and compassion for those who did not make it home, it's important.
13: They don't have the comfort we do. They don't have the things that are in those care packages, and it's like a little piece of home coming to them.
12: They are on duty 24/7. Their conditions are not what we would like them to be, but they have chosen to walk that walk.
14: And I got another note that was really short. It was like on a half sheet of paper. It's one of my favorite things I've ever received.
12: I have heard them say it was like Christmas with a bunch of kids. I wish you could see the smiles you have put on our faces.
16: We have troops in harm's way all across the globe. And most of the time, we don't even hear about the danger they're in and what they're doing.
12: We don't know the love that is in that package.
16: The only contact they have sometimes is with what your listeners and our supporters send them. Otherwise, they don't hear from anybody. They don't know that anybody appreciates them. They don't know anybody's praying for them. They don't know anybody that cares about them. Boosts morale, boosts safety, and saves lives.
12: We are telling them, we acknowledge you. We know that you're there. We appreciate what you're doing.
14: One thing that I always like to remind people in Memorial Day, and what we see every single year, is we have so many families, so many supporters out there that actually dedicate in honor and memory of their loved ones. We have so many families that have given everything.
12: Oh, everybody stopped their work when they saw the Girl Scout cookies.
16: Morale can decline because they want to be home and want to be with their families. But all these holidays do that. That's the time when we really need to do something to get their attention, to make them realize Americans are with you.
12: They are so special. We think care packages.
17: When they get the care packages, and it means a lot to them because they're away from their families. They miss their birthdays. They miss all kinds of events, social things, and their own social body is in the troop and in the service. So they're doing us a benefit. Let's do them a benefit.
16: The other thing that people forget, because probably a lot of our listeners have good, strong families, a lot of the troops don't have those kind of strong, supportive families. And so they don't get anything, or they don't have the resources, or they get confused. They don't know how to send a care package and what to put in a care package. So we hear all the time, particularly from the chaplains, how some of the people are depressed because they never hear from anybody. They don't hear from their own family.
11: Yeah. And then there's those who really get nothing at all, who don't have the support.
18: I was ready to go to Iraq. I couldn't wait to see it and get there.
19: I was out in the Middle East for 9 months.
20: Deployed 3 times, Iraq, Afghanistan twice.
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18: You don't know who you could be touching and helping out through their time when I deployed.
20: The hardest thing about deployments are saying goodbye.
19: Not being able to hear my parents' voice and my siblings' voice.
18: The hardest part of deployment was just being away from my friends and family.
20: When you join, you give up a certain amount of your freedoms.
22: So imagine moving in your mailbox and not being able to go anywhere. Like, you're on a tin can, you're on the ship. I mean, it's small, condensed quarters. You're every single day, you're on mission.
20: You're not going to have access to Wi-Fi. You're not going to have access to a computer. And mail is the only system that you have.
22: You get this box, you're like, man, oh, that's for me. Let's open it up. You can share it with your buddies.
18: Thank you. You don't know how much it means to us over here to get these things.
20: Baby wipes, baby powder, foot powder, socks. Sometimes it's just something fun that you never even knew that you wanted.
21: Some people don't have a lot of family or no family at all. So that one person, you could definitely change, you know, this soldier, this airman, this Marine, this naval man. You could change their whole day, and that may get them through that whole year of that deployment.
7: 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It's so important we do this right now.
16: They don't know anybody's praying for them. They don't know anybody that cares about them. Boosts morale, boosts safety, and saves lives.
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12: 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We think care package.
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24: SRN News, I'm Mary Rose. Law enforcement authorities are responding to reports of shots fired near the White House grounds. Bob Agnew reports.
25: Journalists working at the White House today reported hearing a series of gunshots and were told to seek shelter inside the press briefing room. President Trump was inside the White House at the time. On X, the Secret Service said it was, quote, aware of reports of shots fired near 17th Street and Pennsylvania Avenue Northwest. That's one block from the White House. Ed was working to corroborate the information with personnel on the ground. Bob Agnew reporting.
24: President Trump says an agreement with Iran has been largely negotiated. In a post on Truth Social, final details of the deal are being discussed and that the agreement will allow the Strait of Hormuz to be opened. This after public statements today from officials for both countries appeared to signal some progress on key issues. This is SRN News.
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